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1: Give Justin a lot of credit here on the return. Yeah, the Imperial March. Well done. Well done. Because that is Lane Kiffin and LSU right now.
2: I wish I could take the credit, but this was entirely Stasha's idea.
1: He's a Star Wars guy. There you go. Never mind, Justin.
2: Hey, when you get credit, take it. Come on.
1: Never ruin a good story with the truth. That was a Stasha. Right. There you go.
0: Well, there you go. That is what Lane Kiffin has become. Darth Vader of sorts right here. And he already was. I mean, heck, Lane Kiffin's entire career, he has been the villain, except for a brief stint there at FAU.
1: No, I disagree.
0: When nobody was paying attention in Boca.
1: I'll completely disagree with that. I think that the last few years at Ole Miss, he's kind of changed his image.
0: Until the end, and then now we can't say that about the Ole Miss years.
1: So you're going back FAU now. I mean, I think that until last season, he had completely changed his image. And then now, when you abandon your team in the middle of a CFP run, and then that team that you deemed didn't have the talent to win a national title, didn't have the resources to win a national title. That's the reason that you left Ole Miss in the SEC to go to LSU, one of their arch rivals. And they're 18 seconds away from playing for a national championship. Yeah, you are deemed now the biggest villain, in my opinion, in all of not just college football, but hell, man, maybe in athletics. Is
0: Andrew
1: there
0: talk
1: another
0: bleep.
1: Team out there? Is there another team
0: Andrew
1: that's more
0: talk
1: hated?
0: Bleep about that program, by the way, on your way out.
1: Amen.
0: You try to blow up their opportunity for recruiting after you're gone.
1: You try to take half the roster that you said couldn't win a natty and bring it to LSU. You try to take half the coaching staff that you said couldn't win a natty and bring it to LSU. And now here you are, week one, and dabbing into the NFL because I guess your $50 million roster wasn't good enough to win at LSU?
0: Right.
1: What the hell is going on?
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0: On Thursday, yep. It's very notable where that judge is. Is yep. that a friendly? Is that an LSU fan?
1: I don't, sitting there as that judge? I haven't done that deep research. There was a Dallas judge who may have gone to LSU. I have no idea.
0: There's a Dallas judge as well that also has a temporary restraining order allowing a fifth year of eligibility. And then there's a federal court in Colorado that disagreed. And so, again, different courts, different places handling this different ways.
1: Can we just play ball? I mean, I'm with Mike Elko.
0: Well, no, we can't right now.
1: I'm with Pat Fitzgerald. We just had games. You know, Bill Belichick won a game in Ireland that was kind of impressive against a TCU squad that had, you know, players beating the hell out of each other in their locker room, and they banned the Fort Worth Star-Telegram from their locker room, which is a whole other topic for a whole other time. But we just had games. We just saw USC starters and backups look impressive. We just saw UVA. My God, was I wrong on NC State? I apologize, America.
0: A lot of people.
1: On week one. But Tony Elliott's boys just looked like an 11-win team yet again. We're playing ball, and we're still dealing with this stuff.
0: You can't play the game, though, Ian, if you don't know who's playing in the game. where we're at right now with LSU.
1: By rule, you have to have your roster submitted on Friday.
0: And this hearing is on Thursday. It's not the final hearing, by the way. That's also very, very important. So this does not end on Thursday, but it ends for that LSU-Clemson game on Saturday, because we'll at least know who's playing on that. Let's get to some of this Lane Kiffin sound real quick, because we heard from Lane today.
1: Yes.
0: Here's Lane on the players being in favor of bringing back these guys from the NFL.
10: I met with our leadership committee of our players, and I asked them, it's your team. What do you want to do? If these players are allowed to be added to rosters, what do you want to do? And every one of them was emphatic about they can help us win, bring them. And we understand that, you know, we have a team that's practiced together, worked together all offseason, but one of them said, hey, this is how it works at the next level, and this is how the real world works. You know, there aren't days you can't bring employees into certain jobs to help the company. So that made me feel a little better in the struggle. And being torn back and forth. And so we'll wait to this week to see if there's any more guidance and the question whether myself as the head coach of football and will football follow SEC orders. I said it earlier this morning when asked. Of course we will.
0: I don't believe for a second he was torn.
1: No.
0: He said in that clip he was torn back and forth. When were you torn, Lane? Also, importantly, he said our player leadership. And I would imagine leaders on that team are not the guys losing their jobs to these guys coming back from the NFL.
1: Go into that player's room, right? Because they're on. When we talked, you're off on Friday. You're doing, I think, USL, right? So I was with Mark Zeno, and we brought this up. At that time, you had 112 players. You got to get down to 105. Then you went up to 114.
0: Right.
1: LSU's gotta go tell 9 sets of families. You're out.
0: Sorry.
1: You're bringing more in, but that means you're kicking more out.
0: Right.
1: You think that's only
0: you chose
1: the
0: to
1: leaders?
0: Come here for school?
1: Yeah. Come on.
0: Instead of going to other schools.
1: But you're out. It's damn near comical when I hear him say that. Damn near comical.
0: And those aren't the sorts of decisions that you're leaving up to the players. That's a decision for the head coach and for the leadership of that school. And it's pretty obvious where LSU stands. Coming up next, the unwritten rules of baseball. Hot topic once again.
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19: perfect. Danny, did you ever donate that historic Alamo document you bought?
20: Yes, they came and picked it up a couple of weeks ago.
19: Were they excited to get it?
20: Clara, they were so excited that I got excited too. I was wiggling like a happy puppy.
19: Did they see any guns in your collection that they wanted to borrow?
20: They saw 14 other things they were really excited about. Said they had been looking for them for a long time.
19: Do they want to put them on display?
20: Absolutely. So I told them we would loan them whatever they wanted.
19: Good decision. Remember the Alamo, Danny.
20: Remember the Alamo, Clara.
19: And God bless Texas.
20: And God bless Texas.

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0: That's agreement. That's complete agreement. And that is, and I can't get up to go shut the studio door now. So I'm going to deal with this. I apologize, folks. But, yeah, when my daughter comes home, they get excited. I'm running my offense. I'm going right at them.
1: What does that mean?
0: Whatever we do best, we're coming right at you with it. If it's we run the ball like a monster and we're averaging .190 a game, we're going to come right at you. You know, if we have this remarkable, intricate passing attack, we're coming right at you. No, why change? I remember covering as a student reporter, this is a long time ago, but the story I'm about to tell you leans into this. Nobody thought Alabama could ever beat Miami in the 92 national championship game. You know what you know what Alabama did? With a shrimp, the blimp, and a gimp up front. An undersized center at 250 pounds. The gimp was their starting right guard who had a broken foot, right? And the blimp was a starting left tackle who was 350 pounds back then in 1992. You know what Alabama did against that vaunted Miami defense?
1: What?
0: Ran Derek Lassick right down their gut for like 150 yards and beat the ever-loving, physically beat the ever-loving hell out of Gino Toretta, Lamar Thomas, and everyone that thought Miami was unbeatable. They just went right at them. If I'm an NFL team and I know we do this very well, I'm not going to change. Because when you do, that's when they're really going to get you and your head's going to be spinning. And all of a sudden it's like, oh, my God. Now they got you in literally a turnstile and you don't know which way's out.
1: I don't know who was on that Canes 1992 line, but it wasn't Myles Garrett and Aaron Donald.
0: No,
1: it wasn't. That's what I know.
0: But they beat him with a shrimp, a blimp, and a gimp.
1: You're not beating those guys with any of those, a shrimp, a blimp, or a gimp. That's the problem. It'll be really, really interesting. It'll be really interesting to see how teams handle it, because maybe they'll do what you're saying, stick to their game plan, stick to their strength, not let themselves get intimidated by the sheer names on the other side of the football. Or maybe they'll start being real innovative and everything's moving pockets and trying to confuse coverages, and we'll see. Coming up next here, we're going to have more to Aaron Donald's return and a stunning loss by a legend right here on ESPN Radio.
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15: I'm Christine Lisi. A rough night so far in Chicago for the Major League leading Brewers. Alex Bregman has just hit his second home run of the night. Nico Hoerner, Tyrone Taylor have also gone deep for the Cubs. Chicago leading Milwaukee 8-0 now, bottom of the fourth inning. The American League leading Rays have gotten within one of the Mets thanks to RBI singles by Liam Hicks and Chandler Simpson. They trail New York 3-2, top of the ninth inning. Taj Bradley's given up two hits. He struck out seven. Twins leading the Tigers 2-0, bottom five. In a matchup of American League division leaders, the Central's White Sox and West Astros are scoreless in the bottom of the third inning. Rangers leading the A's 3-0, bottom third. Texas two back of Houston in the division. No score, Orioles and Rockies top of the second. Baltimore has won three straight, is currently a game back of Cleveland for that final AL wildcard spot. Padres up 5-0 on the Reds, bottom seven. Ty France with a couple of hits, an RBI, and a run scored. Marlins leading the Nationals 3-2, bottom seven. Mariners 8, Red Sox 5, top of the eighth. Randy Arozarena with a home run, a two-run single, and an RBI single. The NL East leading Braves winning streak has ended at 7 games.
16: Here's the pitch. Eldridge swings, line drive, base hit into left field. Turner being waved around third. Yastrzemski up with it. The throw home is not in time. Hill in with a head first dive. Bryce Eldridge delivers. It's 6-3 Giants.
15: The call on KMBR. Giants scored four in that sixth inning as they beat the Braves 7-3. Giants receiver Malik Nabers, coming back from a torn ACL, says he feels good but is non-committal about playing week one.
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8: I'm Emmett Golden. In the NFL, Josh Jacobs of the Green Bay Packers has been placed on the commissioner's exempt list following misdemeanor charges stemming from an alleged incident in May. Jacobs will not be permitted to practice, attend games, or remain on the Packers' 53-man roster, although he will continue to be paid. Sticking in the NFL, the Pittsburgh Steelers and cornerback Joey Porter Jr. have until September 13th, the team's season opener against Atlanta, to reach a contract extension. Steelers general manager Omar Khan says the team's policy of not negotiating during the regular season remains in place. And in Dallas, Sam Howell will be Dak Prescott's backup as the quarterbacks waive Joe Milton III, despite having an impressive preseason. Sticking with football, kinda, I'm talking about soccer and international news. Lionel Messi has announced his retirement from Argentina's national team. Messi made the announcement on Instagram. He referenced the recent death of his father, who died on August 8th at the age of 68. The first round is underway at the U.S. Open. Carlos Alcaraz won his opening match in straight sets. You can watch the U.S. Open on ESPN. In Major League Baseball, it's the top of the eighth. The Cubs up 13-2 on the Brewers. The Rangers leading the A's in the bottom of the seventh, 7-0. And the Astros lead the White Sox in the bottom of the fifth, 4-2. Coming up next, Game Night with Q Myers and myself, Emmett Golden, right here on ESPN Radio.
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0: He's Emmett Golden. I'm Q Myers. 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
7: Danny, did you ever donate that historic Alamo document you bought?
8: Yes, they came and picked it up a couple of weeks ago.
7: Were they excited to get it?
8: Clara, they were so excited that I got excited too. I was wiggling like a happy puppy.
7: Did they see any guns in your collection that they wanted to borrow?
8: They saw 14 other things they were really excited about. Said they had been looking for them for a long time.
7: Do they want to put them on display?
8: Absolutely. So I told them we would loan them whatever they wanted.
7: Good decision. Remember the Alamo, Danny.
8: Remember the Alamo, Clara.
7: And God bless Texas.
8: And God bless Texas.

0: Number four.
1: Astros maintain their two-game lead in the division with a win over the White Sox and a first for Nelson Velasquez since joining Houston. KBME.
2: Swings and hammers. Left field. There's your first. How do you like that? Astros take the lead on Velasquez's laser shot to left field.
0: Number three.
1: For Washington, Dalen Lyle with a solo shot in the fifth against the Marlins. Then he'd put them in front in the seventh. Nationals Radio Network.
3: The 1-0.
2: Lyle cracks one. Deep right field. Back toward the bullpen. And it is gone. Off the facing of the second deck. And the Nationals lead 4-3.
0: Number two.
1: Washington getting two homers from Lyle. Cubs get a three-homer night. Cubs Radio Network.
4: Drilled in the air. Deep left field. It's got a chance. Gone. Good call, run. You like the matchup, and so did Alex Bregman. Here's another deep drive. Get out the tape measure. Long gone. Cubs go back to back. Alex Bregman with his second of the game. A long drive. Home run to left. His third of the game. And the Cubs, with their ninth, have just set a team record.
0: Number one.
1: At Fenway, Red Sox and Mariners came down to the 10th. WEEI.
5: Three balls and two strikes. Bases loaded. The payoff. Swinging a high fly ball. Center field. That'll get it done. Off the monster. Eli White will score. And the Red Sox win another impossible ball game. His first Fenway game since May. Trevor Story has a moment made for a long time. 9-8 the final.
1: Boston's first win after trailing by at least three in the eighth inning in more than 2 years. Cal Raleigh with a solo home run in the loss. Seventh homer in his last 10 games. Number 20 on the season. Fifth consecutive 20-homer season. Well, they're smiling at the very least in L.A. That's next. Sports Center all night at ESPN Radio.
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13: Hey guys, Nick from Nick's Place. 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Well, how about this, Chance? 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Hot pizza, cold beer, fettuccine with tomato, good friends, loud cheers. You might even see Granato, a huge sausage, not like Damaris. 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From kickoff to last call, Nick's Place does it right. Since 1993, we party every night. Nick's Place, Nick's

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2: Drilled in the air, deep left field. It's got a chance. Gone. Good call, Ron. You like the matchup, and so did Alex Bregman. Here's another deep drive. Get out the tape measure. Long gone. Cubs go back to back. Alex Bregman with his second of the game. A long drive. Home run to left. His third of the game. And the Cubs, with their 9th, have just set a team record.
0: Number 1.
1: At Fenway, Red Sox and Mariners came down to the 10th. WEEI.
3: 3 balls and 2 strikes. Bases loaded. The payoff. Swing it. A high fly ball. Center field. That'll get it done. Off the monster. Eli White will score. And the Red Sox win another impossible ball game. His first Fenway game since May. Trevor Story has a moment made for a long time. 9-8 the final.
1: Boston's first win after trailing by at least 3 runs in the 8th inning in more than 2 years. It's Tuesday, and it's September. 1st of September is upon us, and so is Unsportsmanlike. Michelle Smallman with Courtney Cronin and David Dennis Jr. I'm Jay Reynolds, back tomorrow with SportsCenter All Night at ESPN Radio.
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0: Lane Kiffin.
1: Yeah.
2: Disingenuous to people who live in reality, because what he's trying to say makes no sense.
1: This is authentically him, though.
0: This is authentic Lane Kiffin. This is the Lane Kiffin. Oh, I don't know about just the hand thing. Oh, would they want to do this? He wants to play. This is what he wants to do.
2: Anytime it goes like this.
0: Right. Yeah. Like the 50 Cent meme. Like, what me for? Like, that's what he does. Like, he's acting like he just wanders into a court injunction, and now he's got this thing going on. He knows what he's doing. He wants these players on his team no matter what.
1: He does feign. How did I end up here? Right. I don't know.
0: I don't know. I'm just Lane Kiffin.
1: We're unsportsalike.
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8: Danny, did you ever donate that historic Alamo document you bought?
9: Yes, they came and picked it up a couple of weeks ago.
8: Were they excited to get it?
9: Clara, they were so excited that I got excited too. I was wiggling like a happy puppy.
8: Did they see any guns in your collection that they wanted to borrow?
9: They saw 14 other things they were really excited about. 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
8: Do they want to put them on display?
9: Absolutely. So I told them we would loan them whatever they wanted.
8: Good decision. Remember the Alamo, Danny.
9: Remember the Alamo, Clara.
8: And God bless Texas.
9: And God bless Texas.

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0: Sounds better today.
1: Does it?
0: Yeah.
1: Well, nice. All right.
0: I mean, a little bit.
1: Well, I'm going to get my Comrex today, and we'll be back to normal tomorrow morning right here on ESPN 97.5. Man, oh, man, we got a lot to do. Coach Willie Fritz is going to join us in 10 minutes here on the show. We're going to have him every Tuesday morning at 7:10. So you Coug fans, you got to be here, and you got to hang with us and get all the inside scoop of what's going on with the Cougs from the head coach, Willie Fritz. So we got that today. So we got a lot to do before we get to him, including another Astros win. I got to admit, when Cam Smith hit the triple and was standing on third base with two outs in the fourth, and Nelson Velasquez was up, Nelson Velasquez, who had made an error in left field, I was like, sir, if you are going to get into the game, please don't make an error.
0: Mm-hmm.
1: Uh-huh. And then Nelson Velasquez is at the plate with two outs in the fourth inning, and the Astros down a run, and I'm like, well, this sucks. I mean, why is that Nelson Velasquez in the game? And he turned on one, and I think that ball might have broken the wall that he hit off K and destroyed that baseball over the Crawford boxes and hit the home run. And I was like, well, I guess I got to give guys a chance. Give a man an opportunity, okay? Mm-hmm. And he'll feed himself. Okay, to feed him once and he, you know, eats. But if you feed him, if you teach
0: that's
1: him
0: not
1: how
0: it goes, yeah,
1: it's something like that. Something like that.
0: Trick me if one, fool me once. You sound like Bush when he's doing the fool me once. Feed him once, and then give him a chance to feed himself and other right. teammates.
1: That's exactly right. That's yeah. exactly
0: that's what
1: he I'm
0: did.
1: Saying.
0: He fed his teammates.
1: He did feed his teammates. Cam Smith was nice last night. Cam Smith was really nice last night. So. Yeah. That was fun to watch. He's got so much potential.
0: He really does.
1: Big guy
0: with five tools. Like there's a lot of potential there.
1: You
0: don't give up on a guy like Cam Smith, which I don't know if anyone's given up on him, but it's, you know, there've been some down times, but it's year two. It took Tucker. Tucker's first year was an atrocity. I mean, looked like we were wondering why is Kyle Tucker untouchable? Because the Astros have made him untouchable in trades, and then you see why down the road.
1: And we were right. We were right.
0: Yeah, you see why until he was tradable. Mm-hmm. But, yeah, Cam Smith has, you know, real offensive potential. It's just hasn't figured out how to do it often enough yet. But, you know, Lambert is not who he was. Five walks yesterday and 4 2/3. He had 6 strikeouts. He actually got off to a much better start strikeout-wise quickly, and then the walks got him. And then they got De Los Santos, and almost, I mean, you had Bennett Sousa coming in, who really had to kind of rescue that thing for the Astros. I mean, you still had a good lead, but that could have gotten out of control very, very quickly. And you were able to get out of it.
1: 10 walks. 10 walks is just way too much. Yeah, Lambert was really, I mean, he did. He had the 6 strikeouts, but 5 walks.
0: Yeah, he was cruising at one point, and then it was like, bang.
1: I looked up in the third, and I'm like, he's at 60, 70 pitches?
0: Mm-hmm.
1: I'm like, holy crap, he ain't going to last 4 innings. And he got through 4 2/3. And like you said, De Los Santos comes in. Sosa comes in. And gives up a home run because he's been really not good of late. It just seems like he's just getting bombarded.
0: But he went in and got that big with the bases loaded, the big out with the bases loaded.
1: And Joe really he brought him in the 8th inning of that game against the A's and they lost it. And then he's bringing him in, and he brought him in last outing.
0: I was shocked that he's the guy that came in. I know he was.
1: Yeah.
0: You know, you had a lefty that you wanted to have up in the pen.
1: There.
0: But
1: Okert has been great all year, and he brings in Sosa and Sosa's just been terrible.
0: Well, he's given up runs in 4 of his last 5, including 9 9 earned runs in 4 of his last 5. But, I mean, it's just for the entire month of August, his ERA in August was 8.53. I mean, 20 hits allowed in 12 and two-thirds innings, gave up 12 earned runs. You know, 8 walks, 15 strikeouts, but he was 3 home runs in 12 and two-thirds innings. He was lousy. He was lousy in the month, but his last, I consider that a good performance. An inning in the third, he gives up a hit and a run. I mean, to me, including a home run, to me, that was strong work for him.
1: We'll take it. We will.
0: Well, considering that you put him in with the bases loaded, that thing could have tied up.
1: Yeah.
0: That could have got tied up with a swing. And, yeah. And he got out of it. So, you know, I give him some credit there.
1: Yep. The Astros win it. And, you know, and they kept pace with Texas because I was watching Texas in. And Texas just destroyed the A's last night. Right. And wasn't even close. And I was watching both of those games. So you keep pace. You're still 2 games up on the Rangers. I mean, it's a little early to be watching the scoreboards, but it is, you know, just keep on winning. Just keep on doing, you know, taking care of your business and beating another winning team. It's just what the Astros do. They beat winning teams, but they don't win at home. So that was really, really nice to see them taking care of that business. A lot of college football to talk today. As we mentioned, we are going to have Coach Willie Fritz with us in less than 5 minutes here on the show. I want to make sure that y'all listen every Tuesday, brought to you by Damaris Barbecue and HR&P. He'll be brought to you by those two every week right here on ESPN 97.5. So we appreciate them. But we're going to hear from, man, if you're an Aggie, you ain't going to want to hear Joel Klatt today, because he said something that is, it's going to inflame you. It's going to inflame you, people. So, but we got to play it. We'll play that a little bit later. Joey McGuire trashes USC. Lubbock coming after Los Angeles. It's a little funny. We will talk about that. And Lane Kiffin and Sark both weigh in on in opposite directions on pros playing in college football. We'll ask Willie Fritz about the whole pro thing. What he believes. And the Big 12 has obviously made their case. So did the SEC, though. Mm-hmm. So we'll see whether or not LSU, and there's a lot of talk right now that you know, other teams are going to really, really have sanctions against LSU if they do go out and sign pro players. So we'll see what happens. But Lane Kiffin says that his team, his leaders voted on it, and they said, bring them on. So I'm not sure. And Lane Kiffin also said, that's all I care about is the players.
0: I know. He cares about winning. Everybody knows that. He already told you what he cares about. If we didn't do it, somebody else would do it. He didn't care about the players. He cares about winning. And why are you giving players votes when you could end up as a school taking on sanctions from the rest of the conference? Like, I'm sorry, half those players will portal out of there next year anyway.
1: This is
0: so
1: where,
0: what are you letting them vote for?
1: Well, this is where Virg Ausberry has to step in. And if he pisses him off, if he pisses Will Wade off, oh well.
0: Is Virg Ausberry the AD, the new AD?
1: Yeah, Virg Ausberry. He and Wendy went to school together, and they're good friends. And he's got to step in, and he's got to say, no, it's more important for the school. It's more important for all of our programs that we not do this because we don't need this heat. Just like Texas Tech didn't need the heat with Sorsby, then and LSU doesn't need this heat with the pros.
0: Right.
1: That's it. I mean, you got to do what's best for the school, not just what is best for Lane Kiffin.
0: I mean,
1: and if that means you're going to piss him off, oh well. He's going to be gone in 2 years.
0: You've already got one of the top tight ends, if not the top tight end, in the upcoming draft on your team. Like, you know, Daquan Wright's not worth it. Yeah, he's just not worth it.
1: Just not. Well, we got Willie Fritz with us joining us now on ESPN 97.5 and. We are really, really happy. Damaris Barbecue and HR&P are bringing him every week here to the show. And it's just the start, and we think it's the start of something big. Coach, after a 10-win season, you guys are getting a lot of love. You got a top 25 ranking. Maybe not even high enough to where you should be. This is looking like you got so many really, really good football players. You always win in your third year. You've got to be really excited about coming into this thing with this football team this year.
2: Yeah, well, you know, we're excited every year coming in. This is a, you know, a, important year for us. We want to build off last season. And you're right, we got a lot of good kids coming back. We've done a good job with high school recruiting over the last couple of years. And I think we're going to see a lot of those kids play a lot this season. And then we've done a really nice job in the portal, I think, bringing in guys that got experience in other places that, going to be, maybe people that, people haven't heard of before. And we'll do a great job for us. There's a lot of areas that I think we've improved in, so we're looking forward to it.
0: Looks like you have about eight portal. I'm looking at an unofficial depth chart. It's got about eight portal members who are, in your 22. I don't know if that number is correct or not. It says you've got a long snapper who's a portal player. Your kicker is a portal player. This is just what college football is now. I talked to a guy who is my buddy who's at South Carolina who's doing he came from the pros and he's doing advanced scouting and things of that nature. And he said, when we're doing advanced work on teams now, we're having to watch. I have to go back and watch high school in some cases, or I'm watching. They're playing Kent State this week. He said we're having to go watch Division III in NAIA tape. He said every single week of advanced scouting, it takes so much longer now because every team is filled with new players that you haven't seen before.
2: No, you're exactly right. We didn't get too deep from Oregon State, our opponent this week. And, someone would say, maybe they're not quite sure who's starting, who isn't starting. They've been working with all these guys. They brought a bunch of new guys in. We brought some new guys in. And the one good thing about the portal now is you've got one of them, and it's in January. So you're able to work with these guys. A couple of years ago, it was really difficult when you had one in January and you had one in May. So you work January, February, March, April, May, and then you'd have a new team again, May, June, July, August, and get ready for the season. So at least we've got a little bit of continuity that we didn't have a couple of years ago.
1: Willie Fritz with us here, brought to you by HRP and Damaris Barbecue. I know you had to study Braden Atkinson. He was the Jerry Rice Award winner for the top player in the FCS. They named him the starting quarterback. You had a tough game against Oregon State last year, and looks like they've got a really talented guy now pulling the trigger. What did you see there with Braden Atkinson at Mercer?
2: Yeah, he's more of a thrower than he is a runner. They had played a good schedule, won a bunch of ball games last season at the FCS level. I was at the FCS level at one time. It's really good football. And, this will be his first game playing Power 4 football, and I'm sure he's very excited. They've got another kid that played against us last season that he beat out, who I thought was a pretty good quarterback as well. So he's going to give us a really good look this week one.
0: I want to ask you about your running back, and it's a guy who you know well. Mekhi Hughes came from Oregon last year, but was with you at Tulane. You're the one who brought him in, and you weren't afraid to feed him at Tulane. 258 carries his first year, his freshman year. 265 his second year. These are high numbers in college football, and that's a usage rate where you're saying we're just going to let this guy eat and wear you down a little bit. Now he went to Oregon at 17 carries, didn't get much action. Talk about Mekhi Hughes as how important he is this year, and then give us a kind of a little scouting report on what to expect.
2: Well, he's just a really strong. 210, 215. Runs low. Has good body lean, good speed. First guy has difficulty getting him down. I think one of those years he led the nation in missed tackle for the defense, breaking tackles. For a running back, we've got good competition in the running back room. Rashawn Sanford, he's played a lot of football. He sat out last year with an injury. DJ Butler came on big time at the end of the year for us. And we got a little guy from Straight Jesuit who's going to play some for us. Johnny Avery rushed for over 8,000 yards in high school this last year. So really good depth. And I've told all those guys, the first couple games will be a feeling out process. And we'll see who's going to end up being the bell cow, the guy that hits the ball a bunch. That's what happened with Mekhi at Tulane. He started playing a little better than the other guys, and we started really feeding him big time. And he's one of those guys also who gets stronger as the game goes on. You know, he's better carrying, you know, 12 than he is carrying one. He just wears people out.
1: U of H head coach Willie Fritz with us here on ESPN 97.5, brought to you by HRMP and Damaris Barbecue. We'll talk about Keyshawn Henderson. A lot of good things. We heard a lot of good things, but Connor Wegman is looking really, really good too, coach. How do you work Keyshawn into the situation this year?
2: Well, you know, we're hoping we'll get an opportunity to play him. You know, not because of injury, obviously, but both those guys have just really, really played well. They work extremely well together, you know, helping each other out. And I've never had a five-star quarterback, much less two. Connor came on, I thought, extremely well at the end of last season, played a great game in the Texas Bowl against LSU, and he's definitely wanting to build on that. And, you know, then everybody's asking about if they're going to have a separate package for Keyshawn. We're not. We've taught him the whole package. And luckily, he graduated early. He came in there in January, and we've been able to teach him everything. And, you know, this day and age, college football, pro football, doesn't matter. You better have two quality quarterbacks if you want to win a bunch of football games, and we certainly have that here.
1: Absolutely.
0: Yeah, you also have a good run defense. Last year, your run defense was, you held teams to 3.7 yards a carry. It was one of the strengths is defensively. You really made a jump last year defensively from the year before. Income portal guys, that's like we talked about, that's going to be the norm. What are you expecting from your defense this year? How do they compare to last year's squad?
2: You know, we've got more depth, especially on the defensive line. We're probably going to play about 10 guys up front. Ashton Porter, we just brought in from Oregon. He's a Side Ranch kid and excited about getting home. And, you know, at the jack position, the outside linebacker position, Brandon Mack and Latrevion McCutcheon, they played a lot of football for us here. And, you know, both of them are about 6'3", you know, 245, 250. Great movement, can rush a passer. Also big enough, strong enough to, you know, play at the point of attack. And we got, I think, a little bigger inside. Demarion Thomas came in from Oklahoma State. Miles Parker played a bunch for us. Those guys are, you know, both around 330. You know, you got to have big fellas inside to, you know, get that double team. And then Khalil Afu was a, you know, an all-conference type guy for us last year. And then we got a freshman, Travis Buhaki, who didn't play a whole lot last year, but he played a bunch this year. So we got good size on the interior, good size and quickness, you know, out there on the perimeter. So that's probably going to be strength of our defense. We think we're going to roll about 8, 9, 10 guys on the defensive front. And early in the season, you need to, you know, when people have talked to me about the heat and all that kind of stuff, you know, the best way to combat the heat is playing a lot of guys, especially early in the season. And, you know, we'll definitely do that on the defensive line.
1: We've got Willie Fritz with us here. We're running out of time with you, coach. Quickly, Amari Thomas is getting a lot of love, wide receiver from, you know, he's going to be somebody that the pro scouts are going to be looking at. Shadre Hurst is another guy that is already, he's a preseason All-American. Is there anybody else that you think can really sneak up and pro scouts are going to really like this guy this year? Somebody maybe that we haven't been talking about?
2: You know, I'm really excited about our offensive line. We've got five guys, two of whom played here last year, Alvin Episoli and Kenzie Agnello, and then you talk about Shadre. Shadre played for me over at Tulane as well. He's probably the strongest guy I've ever had as far as weight room strength. And it translates out there in the field. Sometimes you get those guys who are real strong in the weight room and you don't really see it out there on the field. But he did a legit 435 power clean the other day. No wraps, nobody touching the bar except him. And, you know, I've had a couple guys do over 400, but never anybody do that much. So he's going to be he's played great at Tulane, and I think he's going to be one of the premier, you know, offensive linemen. A lot of people are, you know, talking about Amari, and rightfully so. He's had a great season for us last year. He's got good size. He's about 205 pounds, which is pretty big for a, you know, perimeter wide receiver, and great hands, great route runner, and he's got good football IQ. You know, in this day and age, the game's changed so much with those receivers and splits and where they line up, what route they're running based on coverage. And, you know, all those kind of things. And, you know, he's just one of those guys who really has a good feel for the game, great understanding of it.
1: Before you go, we know you got to go quickly. I don't want you to, there's no controversy here, but we've been talking a lot about the pros coming to play back to play college football. Big 12's against it. Where are you on this issue?
2: Well, we're going to follow what the Big 12, you know, tells us to do. It's, you know, hopefully we get a little clarity here in all rules regarding, you know, college football, college basketball, everything. You know, we need to, it just, you know, one of the things I do is just, you know, what are the rules, and we're going to follow the rules, and, you know, we'll change and adapt to the rules as well if we need to. And it unfortunately seems like we're doing that about every other week here the last couple months, you know. So, yeah, I think it's good that the Big 12 took a stand, and you know, we're going to follow what the Big 12 tells us to do.
1: Yeah. Well, yeah, nothing says rules like the NCAA. They change every other day. Coach, we appreciate it, and we're looking forward to this season. We're really excited about it. Get on out there. We need a full crowd, Coach. We need that stadium packed on Saturday at 11 a.m.
2: You know, they've changed a lot of stuff on game day. I think people come out and really enjoy it. They're also going to see a fantastic product. We've got some really good football players, good young men, and I think you'll enjoy, you know, cheering on the Red.
1: Let's go. Get on out there. We're going to give away tickets here in a little bit. We want you to get on over there, but you can always 713-GO-COUGS, UHCougars.com. Let's go. Get on out there. Let's fill that stadium against Oregon State. It's going to be a tough one. That's going to be a tough one. Coach, we appreciate it. Thanks for hanging with us, and we'll talk to you again next week.
2: Thank you. Go Cougs.
1: Thanks, all man. Right. There he is every week right here on ESPN 97.5. Coach Willie Fritz, brought to you by H&P and Damaris Barbecue. All right, 713-780-3776. We got a lot to do. We're going to hear from there's both sides of this pros playing college football, and there's all kinds of sound that we're going to bring you this morning.
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1: All right, welcome back here on ESPN 97.5. John and Lance along with Dell. Thanks to Coach. We appreciate it. Thanks for being here with us here on the show every Tuesday, 7:10. So here we go. It is time to get to football. Well, that's so much fun. So good. This is
0: This is week one of the college football season. Then we get to the pro season. What an exciting time. The Texans made some news. And I'm having a maybe you can explain this, Lance. Sign in tight end Brevin Jordan and Dominique Robinson.
18: To the practice squad, though.
0: To the practice squad.
18: Yeah.
0: But Brevin, well, first of all, Brevin Jordan is that's interesting. That's a fifth tight end. And I would imagine he's going to be taken. I would imagine somebody's going to grab Brevin Jordan off the practice squad.
18: Maybe. No? Maybe. I mean, he's not a big blocker, so kind of everyone's going to that 12 and 13 stuff, and you got to have a guy who blocks a little bit. So I don't know. He made it through waivers. Because remember, if you take somebody off the practice squad, they have to be on your 53 the whole year.
0: Well, they plan to sign Brevin Jordan and Dominique Robinson to the 53.
18: Okay. So yeah. If that's the case, see, I wondered if they would keep, and I'll tell you why. I wondered if they would keep five tight ends, and here's why. I thought it was a long shot for Brevin, but Brevin and Stover can play that fullback role that British Brooks had played previously. So British Brooks is still there, but this is what I was talking about yesterday. This is going to look completely different. Whatever you saw on Sunday night, the 53, it's going to look way different than that by the time they play their first game. Way different. So, I don't know what they're going to do with Brevin Jordan. I mean, one of those, if you carry five tight ends, you're carrying four tight ends and a fullback is basically what you're doing because you're having to take up one of those spots with fullback. And if that's going to be the case, then you can go three running backs, five tight ends, and two quarterbacks. You can do that if you want to go two quarterbacks. They have not signed a third quarterback up to this point. They did keep Graham Mertz last year the entire season. On the active roster. He wasn't active on game day necessarily, but he was not on the practice squad. They kept him on the roster. I'm not sure if you felt it necessary to keep a third quarterback, then why would you not keep a third quarterback this year? Is kind of my question.
0: Yeah. Yeah. Well, I have three running backs. They've got to make two corresponding moves with Brevin Jordan, five tight ends. And they've got an excess of two offensive linemen. They did cut Jared Kingston on Sunday.
18: Right.
0: He was a part of the 53, but they wanted to bring him back for the practice squad, but he was picked up by the Dolphins. They did sign Lewis Bond to the practice squad, Josh Kelly, Kingston. Daniel Sobkowitz, okay, Noah Whittington and Jawar Jordan, Huzzy, Bryce Hall, Dominic Bailey, the defensive tackle, offensive tackle James Neal, and safety George Odom, linebacker Jamal Hill as well. So they did add 11 players to the practice squad, and they're going to add, man, five tight ends. There's going to be an abundance, I think, and there's an advantage to 12 personnel. There's a real advantage, and even 13 personnel. If you've got guys that can run, and Brevin Jordan can run. If he's going to be a guy that you put in there, you have a size differential. You have an ability to run the football that you haven't had in years past with smaller guys on the field. I think we're looking at a team that is really going to change the way they go about doing business offensively this year.
18: Well, I think so, too. I think that's the plan. And if you pair everything together, if you piece everything together, the additions they made in the running back with Montgomery, the additions on the offensive line, the desire to you had three tight ends already. You had four, really, with Brevin Jordan, but he was coming back from injury. You know, you already – well, no, you only had two because you added Moreau. So you added Moreau, who's a blocking tight end. You added Marlon Klein, who's a combination tight end. Add everything up. Keelan Rutledge, Braden Smith, Wyatt Teller. You bring back Ed Ingram.
0: David
18: who's
0: Montgomery.
18: A run blocker. David Montgomery. You add Moreau, who's a wide tight end, who's, you know, a blocker. You add Marlon Klein, who's combo tight end. Add everything up, and it shows we're going to do things totally different. And when I brought that up to Ed Ingram during camp, his comment early in camp, I said, boy, it looks like you guys have made a decision philosophically to change the narrative about who you are. He said, I'm glad you said that, I guess. He said, I wish Pop was here to hear you say that because that's exactly what we're trying to do. Is change the narrative, Pop being Cole Popovich, O-line coach. And their entire thing is, we're going to change who we are. We're not going to be seen as a pass first team. We're going to try to beat you up. And doesn't it make sense, John? Because they've had so much success with the swarm mentality on defense. This is a natural progression for D'Amico Ryans to want ass kickers on this side of the ball.
0: Yep. That's,
18: I don't know that they're there yet, John, but you can tell that's what he's going for.
0: And put less on CJ's plate and open it up a little bit for him. Yep. If you are able to run the football, the safety's got to come up. You're not going to be able to get that two cover two shell all the time. They're going to have to match up with you if you're playing big. If they've got little guys on bigger guys trying to run routes, that's an advantage for the Texans. I mean, there's all kinds of things. It may not be as exciting football as you might hope for, high flying, throwing it all over the place.
18: Well, it wasn't last year either.
0: No, it sure wasn't. And
18: frankly, and the year before it wasn't.
0: Maybe if you didn't go into that offseason after that New England game and say, guys, we got to do it differently. If you didn't go in there, then you're stupid.
18: Well, okay? Then who are you saying? Then you're saying that about your quarterback.
0: Yeah, well, you are. But what? We can't put everything on that guy and expect, after what we saw, and expect that, okay, well, we're just going to ride him. No, we gotta have a mentality offensively like we do defensively,
18: right,
0: and kick some ass.
18: And I'm fine with that.
0: Yeah.
18: If that's who you're going to be, then I would rather you have – so at least they're attempting to create an identity on the offensive side of the ball. They've done a great job of creating a defensive identity, and they haven't created an offensive identity. And this is a very clear attempt to create a tangible identity that you can see and touch and hear and smell every single snap. Now, I don't know if it's going to work, and my guess is it's going to be like everything. It'll have some success in certain games, and in some games it won't. But at least you kind of know who you are or who you're trying to be. Like, I can look at that offensive line and say, okay, that offensive line is built for this. Now, we'll see if the age and the injuries allow them to be this, but I can tell what they're trying to do. It's not hard to tell what they're trying to do. I like that. I like the fact that, all right, they know what they're trying to do. With Alex Gibbs, for example, when he came in, and everywhere he goes, outside zone teams, when it was more heavy outside zone, their offensive line looked a certain type of way, and he knew what it was supposed to look like. Now teams run, zone, they run gap scheme, which is more downhill, hat on hat, not movement-based. And so it's a little bit tougher and trickier to just isolate which players do which. Sometimes you have guys who are move players and they're not very strong, or you have strong players who don't move very well. Those guys are kind of limited. So they get stuck in certain types of heavy schemes in a certain type of offense, a certain type of running game. But with the Texans now, I see a gap scheme team, which means they're going to go hat on hat. They can move a little bit, but I don't recommend it with their offensive line, not a ton. Although they did try to run it some in the preseason zone scheme, and they can't get to a lot of those second level blocks, I don't think. But they have guys who can push you around a little bit better. And that has not been – Laremy Tunsil was not a good run blocker. Tytus Howard was below average as a run blocker. I mean, we know Kenyon Green just didn't work out at all. This is the first time I'm seeing guys like, man, these two guys can get a double team going and get movement. This tight end and tackle can double team and create movement. So I'm seeing combinations of blocks that can displace defenders and create run lanes. This is the first time I'm seeing that. Now, it's the Raiders and the Panthers. Like, it's not good defenses you're doing this against in the preseason, or in joint practices. But I'm excited to see. I wish they were playing this week, John. I don't like this gap week. It actually, I would assume teams love it because it gives you a chance to get guys healthy. It gives you a chance to prepare longer for your first opponent. My guess is teams probably love this because they don't have to practice at the same pace. They can kind of dial it back a little bit. For us, it sucks.
0: It pushes the season back, though, and the cold weather games are in January instead of the end of December.
18: Mm-hmm.
0: I mean, you've got more cold weather games, and the Texans are their last – the end of their schedule is almost all cold weather games, which may be a good thing when it comes to that, because now you're going to be ready if you've got to travel in the postseason. You've already been playing in the cold. We got a break. We're up against it. 713-780-3776, 713-780-3776. I got to talk about Coors Light. I got to talk about this football season. I mean, to me, you got to make sure that you got at least a 12-pack in there. You don't want to run short 12-pack. I mean, you could put a fridge. If you've got a fridge downstairs, you got a place where you watch your games and you got yourself your own separate, make sure that there's always a case of, in there. Now, your wife might not want you taking up a whole case of beer, a whole shelf of Coors Lights in the family refrigerator in the kitchen. Well, I mean, she's just going to have to live with what. Get away with whatever you can. Get away with it, all right? Push it. 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You've got to be prepared. Are you a Boy Scout or not? 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And they'll be back again, all right? 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
2: All right, welcome back here on ESPN 975-713-780-3776 to get in with us here on ESPN 975. Julian is the first to call in. Let's see what Julian has to say.
3: Which Julian? Is it good Julian or 49ers Julian? Let's find out right now. Julian? Hello?
4: What's going on, guys? It's 49ers Julian.
3: It's 49ers Julian, guys. What's up, Julian? How we doing?
4: If you look at it, McVay went to the heavy personnel with tight ends, and he has a combination of all those tight ends. He has a blocking tight end. He has a young athletic tight end. He has some, I mean, and now Kale, you know, that's who he came from. Maybe it's the ideology he originally had. Y'all just didn't have the personnel. How was going, guys?
3: No doubt. Now that's been something that, you know, really it's McVay really was cranking that up over the last couple of years. So Kaylee, I'm not sure Kaylee was even there. Well, he was there for one of the years, but it's something that's a little bit newer. But yeah, he's gonna pull from what he knows, and he's gonna be looking back at what the Rams are doing, and Nick Kaylee is gonna, you know, whatever the Rams are doing, he's gonna wanna do. Jacksonville's doing it. The Chicago Bears are doing it. There's teams who are openly telling you we're going to run 13 personnel this year. And they made draft picks. Nate Berkecher was a second rounder for that very reason. The Stanford tight end, trying to remember his name, the Bears drafted him for the very reason. They want to be a three tight end team. So, yeah, I'm sure Nick Kaylee has some of that. I'm sure this is no secret why they – if you're going to run three tight end sets, John, it makes sense that you would want to – have Brevin Jordan. If they're worried about him getting pulled up, I have a hard time believing he'll get pulled off a practice squad when you know you have to keep him on the roster the whole year. That's what keeps teams from doing it. If they had the ability to take him off your roster and then keep him for like four games and then send him down to practice squad, I could see that. But man, you gotta hold a roster spot all year. So
2: not for Brevin Jordan. He's your guy.
3: No, you don't take him off another practice squad. If you pulled him off a practice squad, you would.
2: Another practice team. Yeah. Squad.
3: No, if another team pulled him off the Texans, they would have to keep him on their roster the whole time, and that's just unlikely, I think, unless there's injury.
2: Regardless, I don't understand five tight ends anyway. I just don't get it.
3: That's a lot.
2: They really like Brevin Jordan, though. I mean, how long has he been? This is like his 12th year with the team now.
3: I like Brevin Jordan too, but like, you got four.
2: Yeah.
3: I get that you want to stash as many as possible in case there's an injury, but what are you hoarding tight ends for? There's only so much. Maybe they just say, well, what's strange is they're keeping them on. You said they plan on keeping them on the roster, the 53, right?
2: They're putting them on the 53. Yeah.
3: Yeah. I got to see if the Rams at any point were carrying five tight ends because they ran a ton of 13 personnel, which is the three tight end sets. I got to see how I can go back at our lads and look at the archive depth charts, and I'm interested to see if they ever carried five tight ends. I'm going to look that up right now.
2: And it'll be interesting to see if on fourth and one, unlike the preseason game, their first fourth and one, they play action passed, or they're going to try to overpower people. If you're going to carry all these tight ends, you got to establish yourself as a run dominant, we're going to kick your ass kind of football team. So the fourth and one play action, let CJ hit, you know, whomever in the flat. I'm not sure that's telling your team, but maybe it's the preseason and you don't want to show anything. You don't want to, you know, but I would think the next day Dell came in and was like, what the hell? I thought we were going to be a tough running football team. And you're right. I think you got to establish that early. This is what we do. If we don't make it, oh well, we're going to try. We're going to keep on trying it. We're going to try to overpower people because that's the kind of football we're going to play.
3: You know, I'm looking at the Rams on November 1st, what their team looked like November 1st, and they've got four tight ends and they've got three running backs and three quarterbacks. So that's, you know, they only kept three running backs. They did keep a full three quarterbacks, and they had four tight ends. I'll look at that's November 1st. I'll look at 10-1 to see if it looked any different. The reason I'm looking at the Rams is because they led the league in three tight end sets. They led the league. So that's why I'm kind of looking at them to see what they did on their roster. So their roster on October 1st had a grand total of, and I'm just trying to get an idea of what the Texans may do. Once again, four tight ends, three running backs, three quarterbacks. So maybe we will only see three running backs from the Texans. Maybe that will be a thing. I don't think you need five is idiocy to me. I don't know why you're keeping an extra fullback in British Brooks, unless that guy's really good on special teams. And I think British Brooks did play special teams, but I don't feel like you have to have a fourth running back personally, unless that fourth back is good on special teams. I am surprised they don't have three quarterbacks yet, but I think their idea is there's so many teams with three quarterbacks, they can go pull one of these veterans off there whenever they need to. And then the tight end thing, we'll just have to see with tight ends and offensive linemen. They clearly have more offensive linemen right now than they're going to have on week one. I can't see this many offensive linemen. How many do they have? Do they still have 12, John?
2: Yep.
3: Kingston was, yeah. So they're not going to carry 12. Like you just don't carry that many on your team unless you're really worried about Braden Smith some, which they didn't make it sound like it was a big deal. But then again, Tank Dell is still on IR, and Kyle Tucker took forever to come back, and Yordan's hand took longer than expected. He had two hand surgeries, and Joe Mixon, you know, if you didn't care about him enough as a person, then he didn't play the whole year. So,
2: well, only because you didn't care enough about
3: him. I don't know. Texans and Astros, I don't really listen to what they say about injuries anymore. I just see what happens. Y'all don't need to update me on anything. You're either not going to tell me, or what you're going to tell me is probably not going to come true. So
2: right.
3: We'll just wait and
2: see. All right. Dell, are we caught up or are we still behind? We're caught up.
3: Yeah, okay, we're up.
2: So 713-780-3776. I'm going to play some sound now. Let's talk a little college football. And let's start with Sark. Let's start with now, Sark.
3: Sark believes that he is a paragon of virtue and goodness in college football. Have you noticed that?
2: He used the word morality here.
3: Yes.
2: And I'm not sure if morality fits.
5: Right on, baby.
3: That's not fair, Dell. That's not a fair representation of that was
2: not,
3: USC.
2: That's not the
3: Sark.
2: Man he is.
3: It's not the
2: that's
3: man he is now, Dell. Yeah. We all make changes. I'm sure
2: you're not the same person you were 5 years ago, Dell. You're a bigger hater
3: you're
2: than
3: worse.
2: You ever were.
3: Yeah, you're worse.
6: I'm not a bigger hater. I'm just a more refined hater.
2: So the question of whether or not pros should
3: refined
2: be able to play college football. I'm not sure morality is the right word, but that's what Sark used.
3: Okay, well, you know, if that's the word. Well, Sark has, but Sark's been on one. Like, I think he's had a come to Jesus moment with all the stuff going on. Now, he likes that he has advantages with money. Texas has a money advantage. They don't like, just like Nick Saban didn't want this coming into college football because he lost some of his advantages, especially the portal.
2: Yep.
3: I don't think Sark loves little things like this that take away advantages from
2: him. This is a little different. Okay, let's hear from Sark.
7: These players on all of our rosters, not just ours, have been working for 9 months for this moment on Saturday, which then will lead into the next 5 to 6 months. The fact that somebody out there is going to take a player off of an NFL roster and tell somebody who's been doing it for 9 months, go kick rocks, that doesn't sit well with me. I think that's wrong. That morally is wrong. So I think our presidents, ADs, and chancellors got it right, and we'll support it, and we'll fall in line.
3: I hate when people get told to kick rocks.
2: It's always sad. But it's not inaccurate. Now, and with that said, Lane Kiffin has the exact opposite, exactly opposite what Sark has. Here is Lane Kiffin talking about his view on it.
8: A lot.

0: to the next level, and this is how the real world works. You know, there aren't days you can't bring employees into certain jobs to help the company. So that made me feel a little better in the struggle and being torn back and forth. So we'll wait to hear for more guidance. You know, the SEC issued guidance in our question about that they'll follow court orders, and so we'll wait to this week to see if there's any more guidance and the question whether myself as the head coach of football and will football follow SEC orders. I said it earlier this morning when asked. Of course we will.
1: Yeah. Two things. You already issued guidance. Your guidance is not going to change. Mm-hmm. You issued guidance, number one. Number two, I love how he's asking his players a question that he already knows the answer to, which is why he's asking. That's like asking kids, all right, listen, if you guys say yes to ice cream, then we'll get it. But I want to ask you first because I'm not sure. Guys, do you want to get ice cream before dinner? Yes or no? Yes.
2: Well, I don't
1: know. They said yes, so I guess we're going.
3: I don't know if you saw Miracle, but after they had worked out and they were getting ready to put the team together to go to the Olympics, they brought in a player, a really good player, and the team revolted, said, no, we've been here working, and this guy's coming in out of nowhere. Uh-uh, we're a team. And so I don't know that it was a foregone conclusion that they would all vote to have pro players added to the roster.
1: Well, one.
3: Those are jobs. Those are jobs.
1: It's a tight end job. He probably didn't have any tight ends on the leadership committee.
3: Probably not.
1: Do you want this guy who helped us get to the college football playoffs and get deep? What do you guys who don't include a tight end think? Yeah, of course. All right. Well, yeah, they said it, so I guess we got to do it. I feel better about Green, my decision now.
3: Well, then they must not love Green.
1: It's a dude. You know,
4: I would
1: it's
4: respond
1: one dude.
4: With, what's this we you're talking about? You weren't coaching when they made that deep run.
3: Yeah.
4: What do you mean
1: yeah,
4: we?
1: Yeah, that's true.
4: We? You were with us.
3: And by the way, Kiffin. How big a part was he?
4: Well, he did catch a touchdown pass in the semifinal that Ole Miss thought was going to give them the win. Then Carson Beck with his legs came back and won. So he
1: great Carson Beck.
4: He made a play, but well, so disingenuous, Lane Kiffin. Just listen to him mumble through that and like, man, get out of my face. Just say you want the player and get out of here.
3: Well,
4: yeah, cut it out.
3: The league's already said what they want.
4: Yeah.
3: And he's like, well, we'll listen to the league. Are they going to obey the judge or not? Because if they say they're going to obey the judge, then we're going to do it. Listen, it's a bad look, just like for Texas with Sorsby. This is a bad look for LSU. Will Wade is doing the same thing. They don't care. Will Wade and Lane Kiffin are two of the most selfish head coaches in college football.
1: They care about winning, and that's literally
3: Lane started. Lane started his press conference with, or the answer to this question with, that's all I care about is these kids. That's all I care about.
1: No.
3: That's the only thing in the world that I care about.
1: Let me tell you, though.
4: What about the Ole Miss kids? What about the...
3: Yeah. No, you don't care about...
4: What
3: apparently
4: about the Tennessee kids?
1: About them, too, as long as they want to transfer over.
4: Well, of course. Well, he's
1: he would have cared a lot more about Kewon Lacy had he made that move.
4: Yeah, he would be so devoted to Kewon Lacy if he had taken the offer.
1: I heard there's a little something that prevented that. But there was... But if you're an LSU fan, to be fair, if you're an LSU fan, you want your coaches thinking about nothing but winning for your school. So if you're an LSU fan, you're going to be all on board for this.
3: Lance, I don't think so. I think these are college football fans. College football has always had the rules. College football doesn't take pros.
1: They're cheaters.
3: I know. Well, that's fine. But college football is college football, pro football. Do not change the rules for this. No, I disagree. I don't think LSU fans would be behind.
1: You don't
3: this
1: think so? If they think
3: no.
1: it's going to help them win?
3: No, they are all.
1: This is taking one guy for
3: most
1: 1 year.
3: Of these people don't care about the pros.
1: But hold that's on, John. This is one guy for 1 year. This isn't going to set a new precedent. There's not a legal structure that allows additional years other than this one thing for 1 year. That's
3: even
1: it.
3: Still, I think it puts. I really do think it puts a mark on LSU. What? And I think it puts a bullseye on LSU for other schools to not associate with. I'm going to tell you this. This is not just like Texas Tech and the feedback that they had gotten and the backlash that they had gotten. This is going to be the same thing for LSU.
1: I just don't see morality as being like a big, like, you know what? This is the right thing. I don't really ever see that anymore.

0: it doesn't feel like that's in the mind of people anymore. So I don't know. I've just kind of fundamentally changed because people don't seem to care.
1: I don't agree with. I don't. It's not a moral issue. It's an issue of, actually trying to keep college football what it is. Hey, we're up against it here. It is 8 o'clock here on ESPN 97.5. Glad you could join us here this morning. If you want to get in, 713-780-3776. 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
2: 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KFNC, Mont Bellevue, Houston. 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
4: I think we talked about this. 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
11: 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boom, boom, boom, boom, boom, boom, boom, boom, boom, boom, boom, boom, boom, boom, boom, boom, boom, boom, boom, boom, boom, boom, boom, boom, boom, boom, boom, boom, boom, boom, boom, boom, boom, boom, boom, boom, boom, boom, boom, boom, boom, boom, boom, boom, boom, boom, boom, boom, boom, boom, boom, boom, boom, boom, boom, boom, boom, boom, boom, boom, boom, boom, boom, boom, boom, boom, boom, boom, boom, boom, boom, boom, boom, boom, boom, boom, boom, boom, boom, boom, boom, boom, boom, boom, boom, boom, boom, boom, boom, boom, boom, boom, boom, boom
1: Welcome back on ESPN 97.5. Ross Dellinger is reporting SEC school executives are exploring extreme measures to address LSU's plans to add former pro players, including boycotting competition, sanctioning the school with probation or expulsion, and filing a federal legal challenge. The conversations on the matter are serious within the conference, considered not league-driven but membership-led. I'm telling you, it's a bad look. It's a really bad look for LSU. Why is it just LSU? Why is it just Will Wade and Lane Kiffin? Because they're the two of the most selfish coaches there is. Ernie is an LSU fan, and he says he's okay with it. Let's bring him in here. Hey, Ernie.
11: Hey, guys. How you doing today?
1: Good.
11: Good. Hey, look, I'm a longtime LSU fan, and don't get me wrong. I want them to go about it the right way. But also at the same time, I have to disagree with the comment that was made earlier about LSU fans not necessarily wanting it. At the end of the day, I want my team to win. And if they go about it the right way, if they're allowed for some other reason to do this, then I'm okay with it. And just to give you one example, my daughter runs track on a 4x100 team, and she went to a new track club. And because she was faster than one of the other girls, they had to kick her off, who had been with the club for a long time. So I get it. Look, if somebody's been there for a long time and they've been part of the team and they've been working their butt off, I get it. But at the end of the day, you want the best players on the field, and that's what I'm for.
1: All right, I don't want to start a political conversation here, but since you said that, where would you be if she had to compete against a biological boy? Where would you be on that one?
11: If she had to compete with a boy?
1: Yeah.
11: Of course, I wouldn't want her to compete. I think it would be unfair.
1: Well, wait a minute, but that school is trying to do everything they can to win. And if they can add a transitional girl and they want to win, then that's okay.
0: Wait.
11: If they let them do it, then they're playing within the letter of the law.
1: Okay. So you're okay with girls, if in fact the state says it's okay for, and your daughter competing against a biological boy, then you're okay with it. Well, then you're not being hypocritical.
11: In the letter of the law.
1: Okay. If it's in the letter of the law, got it. I disagree with it. I love college football. I've loved college football all my life. And I know a lot. Wendy's family, we're all, they love college football. And this is not college football. College football has always been, if you go pro, you can't come back.
12: You know what is college football?
13: LSU fan came stuck his flag in my booty.
1: That's absolutely college.
0: Can never trust LSU fans.
12: That's college football.
0: That's why I don't listen to anything you say about LSU fans, Sean, because I know what they're capable of. Actually, it's funny. I've got two text messages that came in from LSU fans. One is a younger fan, and one is going to be a little older fan. The older fan said, "This whole thing annoys the hell out of me. It shouldn't be a thing. One guy for 1 year is dumb. It's not good for LSU." So, in other words, the juice isn't worth the squeeze.
1: It's not.
0: Is what he's saying. I think that's what you're saying. The other fan, and who is younger, he's in his early 30s. I think he's like 30, 31, says, "This is one player. It shouldn't be a big deal. Players are moving around in the portal. This is something the NCAA is allowing. This should be, no, it's not what the NCAA is allowing. It's the courts allowing it, by the way." He said, "This should not be a big deal."
12: It's two players, not just one player. And I'm sure there would be more.
0: Are you talking about RJ, or is there two on the football team also?
12: Well, there's the DT, and then there's the tight end. And if Pyburn wasn't picked up by the Chiefs, there would be a third.
0: Yeah, Jack Pyburn. Oh, he got picked up.
12: He got waived and picked up. And if he hadn't got picked up by anyone, there would be a third. LSU ain't stopping it, too, if they have the opportunity. I don't have a real passion on this. I'll just let it play. I'm just happy the games are coming, so I don't have to deal with the nonsense that is off the field during the college football offseason.
0: So messy.
12: Yeah, I just want to watch the games, and they're here certainly in earnest starting Saturday. But if you are open about, hey, we just want to win at all costs, there's not much I can do to fight you on it, because at least you're pretty plain about what time you're on. The Lane Kiffin stuff we heard is nonsense. We all know what time he's on. And if Ernie is on that time too, cool. You want to win? I get it. you want to enjoy your Saturdays, and you don't really care who takes issue with it, because you know what? They're not there to comfort you if you're losing games. So I get all that. I just want to get to Saturday so the games are on. That's all.
1: Yep. Absolutely. I do. I really think it puts a black mark on LSU. I do. 737-80-3776. You can have a differing opinion. You are more than welcome to it right here on ESPN.
0: Lane Kiffin does not care what you think.
1: No.
0: Not one single bit. Never has cared what anyone thinks.
1: Here is Eli Drinkwitz, though. And I think this was a longer, I got a shortened version of it, but it's still a version of, I mean, I wholeheartedly agree. This is the Missouri head coach. Here's what he had to say. Oh, okay. Dell's getting it. College football is broke. That's the bottom line. College football is broke.
0: Yeah.
1: And you don't have a governing body. It's the Wild West, the portal, the payments, the everything about it. It is broken. And it's important that it gets fixed because it is important to a lot of people. I mean, he struggled to get out that it's the second biggest sport in America. It is, though. And it is, and arguably, with all the number of people that watch every week, it's the biggest sport in America, arguably. There's 100,000 people in all of those, in how many stadiums in the country, and 40 to 50 in others, and where there's 32 teams and 16 games with 70,000 people. But you can argue that college football is just as big.
0: Hold on.
1: Here is Eli Drinkwitz talking about this situation.
14: And we have no, we do not know what the rules are for eligibility. That's embarrassing, man. This is the second biggest sport in college in the world, in the United States. It's the second biggest sport in the United States, most watched sport in the United States. And for us to be operating like this is a complete clown show.
0: Yeah, but you know what? This is the breaking point. Like seven play, and look, I'm not for this either. This is where your breaking point. This is it. We're going to have, you know, seven or eight players come back for a year. This is where it's the breaking point.
1: Well,
0: not the portals every year where every team has 7 to 14 new players.
1: Isn't there always a straw that breaks the camel's back?
0: North Carolina had 70 players on their roster. New players on their roster. Iowa State had 85. This is it. It's not the NILs that are being that are currently being. My son sent this over. I don't know if there's a story. LSU, I think A&M, Miami, they're all being looked at for collective deals that are, there's some impropriety there where they're talking to players and administrators about it. This is it. This has been broken for a long time. This is ever since they decided there's no guardrails. This thing's been broken. I mean, this is a joke. You've got no control over this at all. This is just another thing to throw on the heap that is college football. But guess what? If we're being honest about it, once Saturday kicks off, like Dell's point, it really doesn't matter. All the stuff we talk about Monday through Friday, we all forget about it on Saturday. Honestly the truth.
1: Absolutely. And it's been that way for the last couple of years with the portal and with the money that's been going around. But there is at some point the straw that you just go, okay, this is.
0: And what would that look like, though, to you? And people will stop watching football. Like, what will if the straw broke the camel's back, what will then happen?
1: The straw that breaks the camel's back will actually get rules into college football. We have to have rules as opposed to what's going on now, where you don't, you know what? There's no governing body for this thing. You need to have that. And if this all of a sudden wakes all of college football up and says, okay, we got to fix this thing, then maybe they will. I'm not saying nobody's going to watch. I'm saying it's got
0: to
1: be fixed.
0: They're going to have to win in court. I mean, one thing that we've seen is that agents for players are going to fight everything that restricts or limits. And so they have to get a win in court, or the government has to come down and create antitrust exemption, which means they're going to have to become a unionized entity.
1: That's exactly it. That's it. The courts getting involved is like the worst thing that could, that has been the worst thing for college football yet. The court system has no idea about what college football is or should be, and just makes, depending on your political slant, the court system is making rules for college football, which is ridiculous.
0: Well, depending on your, it's really not even political, it's regional. If their team, it's Louisiana judges ruling in favor of LSU. It's Texas Mississippi, Tech. Texas Tech, it's a judge ruling in favor. Mississippi ruling in favor. It's not even political. It's regional based on the college is what we're seeing right now. And then, but you know, however, the courts aren't getting involved. The courts are being involved by lawsuits that they have to step in. They're not just randomly grabbing stuff. There are people who file lawsuits, and then it goes to court. So they're bringing the courts into this.
1: Yeah. All right, 713-780-3776. We got to talk a little Doc Kaplan, and if you want to get in, you got some thoughts on this and want to talk Astros, another win for the club. Let's get in here, 713-780-3776.
0: So our girl Lexi goes into Dr. Kaplan tomorrow. I'm excited for her. Mr. Bishop, one of the listeners, I think Ken Bishop is his name. His wife had it on Friday. I can already tell you, sir, your wife had deviated septum and her balloon sinuplasty just like I did. And then you went to the listener party, which I certainly appreciate it. You may hear about something on Saturday morning. Like, I can't believe you went to that party when I was here and doing my recovery. 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The deviated septum, for anyone who has it, and it's more people have it than I realized, I had mine corrected. It's really a big deal to get it corrected because the amount of air that you can then intake, it's a big game changer. 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
2: The Athletic put out a list of the top 50 under 40 NFL people. You have to be under 40 years old to make the list.
3: Uh-huh.
2: Frank Ross, special teams coordinator.
3: And Barber.
4: Don't do this again.
3: Barber.
4: Don't
3: barber
4: do this.
3: To the stars.
4: He's not a barber to the stars. He's a barber.
3: He cuts you up, give you a face.
4: He cuts hair for charity.
3: Give you a shape up.
4: And there's no question.
3: Fade you.
4: That is a great thing to do.
3: Can line you up.
4: But we've done this already.
3: He can line you up.
4: No pro, not even Dejon Love would go to Frank Ross.
3: Not even Dejon Love. Of course, he's the phony. Have you seen some of the videos of Dejon Love coming out? It's incredible.
4: Dejon Love's not going.
3: We really aren't doing enough with Dejon Love.
4: Any fake football, any other fake football player who's scamming women wasn't going to Frank
3: Ross.
4: They
3: would go to Frank Ross.
4: No, I'm telling you.
3: Fake football player.
4: You don't. You, for a person who has recently made a change in how you get your hair cut, knows that guys are devoted to their. You're generally devoted to their barber.
2: Del, you need to go get your cut by.
4: Not doing that.
2: Frank Ross.
4: I'm just telling you, Frank Ross isn't even really open for business. He does this charitably for people, which is great. But he doesn't have a chair someplace where people can just walk in and get their haircuts.
2: I'm pretty sure a bunch of Texans have gotten their haircuts.
4: I've done this. No, it's not happening.
2: You know, Kalen Rutledge would. He don't care.
3: Yeah, he didn't care.
4: And yet, is Kalen Rutledge getting this haircut?
3: Say what you want to say. No black guys would do it. Say what you want to say.
4: Reed Blankenship wouldn't get his hair cut by Frank Ross.
3: But he's in the secondary.
4: What do you? And that's a white guy.
3: I mean, he's his.
4: You mean he cares about
3: the room? Would make
4: what you're saying is he cares about his hair and his look.
3: No, I'm not going to sit here and say I cut Alex's hair. I started with a 4.
4: We've known,
3: and then I went down to a 2 on his
2: edged. He edged
3: I taper fade.
4: You know,
3: I gave him a little taper fade.
4: Why don't you say it? You know the deal. You're saying the white guys don't care as much about their look, so they'll go to Frank Ross. That's what you're saying.
3: I mean, that's what you're trying to
4: say. No, that's what you said, because I said
2: white guys trust more than black guys do.
4: What is that based on?
2: Right.
4: What is that based
2: because,
4: on?
2: No, because black guys grew up. It's got to be a black guy cutting your
4: tell
2: hair.
4: Tell me about black. I want you to tell me about black people.
2: White guys don't care.
4: Reed Blankenship would care. I'm telling you, people who care about their cut aren't going to Frank Ross.
2: Well, if you now listen, if you only play teams, you'll let Frank Ross
4: cut
2: your hair.
4: British Brooks
2: just
4: ain't
2: to be
4: going,
2: close to the coach.
4: British Brooks saying letting Frank Ross cut his hair.
2: No, because he wants
4: to
2: get in.
4: It's
2: he wants to carry the rock.
3: Yeah, he's right. Teams are going to
4: cut it out. He's not.
2: Teams are going.
4: He is not cutting any Texans.
2: No, so you get in good with the coach. I trust you, coach. I trust you.
4: You guys did this the last time, and it fell on deaf ears, and it will again. No Texan player is getting their hair cut by Frank Ross unless it's for a charitable event.
2: Okay. Dino Vasso is the defensive backs coach. He's on the list. DJ Debick. Director of player personnel is on the list. He's 35 years old, and that's those are the three Texans that are part of it. That's it. I think that's it. So we got some up and comers, boys. Mm-hmm. We got some up and comers. Who's on the? Who wants to talk about this
3: nobody
2: issue?
3: Now?
4: Now you chase them away, trying to pick up Frank Ross.
2: Well, because you two go on and on.
4: No, I just made the point that, and it's a correct one. He ain't cutting Texan player hair.
2: Mm-hmm.
3: Since no one's on the line, can I bring something up I was thinking about? Have you ever seen it? Show I didn't watch the show, but I'm familiar with it, and it shows up a lot on my. It'll show up on my reels or whatever, because once you spend too much time on it, it immediately goes to your algorithm. Like, oh, this is what he wants. So. Del, are you familiar with Cesar Millan?
4: The Dog Whisperer?
3: The Dog Whisperer. John, are you familiar with Cesar Millan?
2: Yes. No.
3: Yes. So Cesar Millan, he is a, I don't know his ethnicity. He's got a little bit of an accent like this. And he's not a big guy, but he's got a certain look to him. And what he does is he goes to families who are, you know, there's Gordon Ramsay goes to restaurants that are just completely crappy, and he fixes them and changes them.
2: Mexican-American.
3: There's a, okay, so Cesar Milano's Mexican-American. There's the bar rescue, right, where the guy goes in and he rescues the bars that are crappy. This guy goes in and works with dogs. So dogs that are especially overly aggressive, and they're dogs that no one would ever think of messing with, but this guy knows how to deal with them. He knows how to deal with them. He says you have to basically show them that you're the boss. He's been bit on the hand multiple times. He's like, he knows the ways. And a lot of times it's very physical. Like, he'll snatch a dog by the throat and throw him on the ground and hold him down and stand over him with his eyes, look in his eyes until he dominates the dog. And the dog, you know, one of these super aggressive dogs, kind of he breaks them of their behavior. Going to the food bowl when they're not supposed to, he'll smack it in the throat and stand over the bowl, smack it in the throat, and go,
2: "That's good. That's just good parenting."
3: And I was thinking, could we have someone do that to John at an event, Dell, when he goes for the beer, or at the fantasy football? Could somebody like wrap him in the throat and go, make those noises? You know what I'm saying?
2: No, that's what you do with your kids. Okay.
3: Yeah, you could do that. I was, but made me think, like, could someone slow John down with those, some of those moves?
2: Okay. The John Whisper? They won't staff back, Del. You give them a fresh one.
4: Well, yeah. I mean, that's one way to do it, sure.
3: I was just thinking of the John Whisper.
4: Are you going to, who you think would be most likely to welcome that task and be able to do it and not back down?
2: Better be pretty big.
4: Well, Caesar's not very big, and he gets it done.
3: Caesar's not very big, and boy, he's got a lot of confidence.
4: He just established dominance.
3: He establishes
4: dominance.
3: Doesn't matter how big the dog is. We could try him on, John, I guess. But get
2: try
3: on the ground, and he can just go.
2: See how this works out for you,
3: snapping you in the throat.
4: See how John responds. I think it's a good idea. I just don't know who wants to.
3: There's got
4: to
3: be somebody
4: John Handler.
3: There's somebody out there, some big guy.
2: The John Handler?
4: Yeah, someone who can. The John Whisperer, even.
3: Yeah, it's a John Whisperer.
4: I don't know who would do it. Would Michael do it?
3: From Next Level?
4: Yeah.
3: Who takes a picture?
2: Michael Carroll?
4: No,
3: I think he actually
4: Michael
3: is
4: Carroll.
3: Involved in, like, jiu-jitsu also.
4: Oh, okay. So possible.
3: So he might be the guy, yeah. He's smaller than he used to be.
2: Hey, I got to apologize to the city. Last week when we were at the Golden Nugget, I had mentioned possibly a tropical storm coming in.
4: Mm-hmm.
2: And hitting Lake Charles, and it
4: happened.
2: looks like it formed as soon as I said that.
4: Congratulations to you!
3: Yeah. You're like, hopefully it'll hit there and then come our way after that.
2: After
3: and
2: that,
3: I was thinking, hey, we're in Lake Charles. The Nuggets here. I don't think they want a tropical storm.
2: I didn't want a hurricane, but a tropical storm would be just fine. And here we are.
3: We do need some rain. I will say this.
2: Yes, we need
3: we
2: some rain.
3: We could use
2: but
3: just a rainstorm.
2: Are we going to get the dirty end?
3: The dirty end's the worst.
4: Well, it currently stands that we will get the west end of the...
3: That's the dirty end.
4: That's the dirty end? Yeah. The west side of the storm.
2: Yeah, it's gonna slap us with all that dirty Lake Charles water.
3: Well,
4: wow.
3: Well,
4: you know, Lake Charles water is very similar to Galveston water, right?
3: Yeah, I know.
4: It's just the same water.
3: Yeah. So I'm looking at the rain chances. I mean, it does have the 69% chance of rain on Thursday, so we're not even at 100. Like, we need to get some rain. Actually, it was pretty comfortable yesterday. 50% today, 67 tomorrow, 69, 62 on Friday. Then on Cougar football day, 45% rain.
4: Yeah.
2: That's good. That's fine.
4: Thunderstorm.
3: The highs of 89, which is a lot better.
2: We need some rain. It's going to be horrible here in L.A. It's going to be like 82 for the next week and a half.
3: Yeah, but potential for mudslides and earthquakes.
2: Yeah. Well, it's every day.
3: Well, speaking of mudslides, oh, my God. The Nepal videos I'm seeing look straight out of CGI that I've seen on the biggest catastrophic sci-fi movie you've ever seen where waves come in and wash away New York or whatever. That's what it looked like in Nepal. It is unbelievable, some of the videos that they're seeing. And it's a huge glacier melt. I mean, because, you know, it's getting warmer. The glacier melted off, fell 4,000 feet. And it was a whole, basically like a landslide. And it crashed so hard, it ended up being a 5.2 seismic event. and that's what created that level of floods. Like, it's just, the videos are astonishing if you see it. There's some new videos that are coming out that are being pieced together, and I mean, it's like something you would see in a movie, that a dystopian movie that wipes out an entire major city. That's what it looks like. Waves coming over giant buildings, waves of just mud, basically. And they say it's like, it's basically like concrete now, the stuff that's in that. And I don't know how many people are still missing. It's an astonishing number, but I'm watching people run from it.
2: It looks like concrete, too.
3: It does look like. I'm watching people run before it gets there. You can just hear the noise, and all I can think of was they're cooked. Like, they don't even know that they have zero chance.
2: Yeah. All right. 713, I've just apologized for bringing this on to the city. I apologize. 713-780-3776. We're not going to apologize for saying, I don't know, we're going to love them.
3: No, St. Arnold is awesome. They did a great job. They always do a great job. I want to tell you about your personal events, your private events. Maybe you have a fantasy football party that you want to get set up. And you know, you could do that in the main area. You just grab a table and you could do that. But it'd be better going to the Investors Pub where you can have 20 to 100 people. Invite all your friends. 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They'll cater for you. They'll have the drinks, obviously, great cider, great beer, soft drinks. They've got that all. They make their own root beer, which my kids absolutely love. But St. Arnold is a party every time you go, and they want you to bring your party to them. They want to host it, whether it's in the beer hall like we had for our listener appreciation event, which is great for large events. They have AV capabilities. So they've got microphones, and they've got computers hooked up to the screen so you can run PowerPoints. 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They have the smaller for 20 to 100. They have the larger for 100 plus. And no matter which location you go to inside the St. Arnold Brewery there, they are going to handle all of the heavy lifting so that you can enjoy your party. 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
2: All right, welcome back.
3: Whoa.
2: All right, welcome back here on ESPN 97.5, 713-780-3776 is the number. If you want to get in here, we haven't talked about the Astros in a while. They win again. The Astros taking care of business against the White Sox last night. Huge homer by Nelson Velasquez in the fourth inning with two outs. Cam Smith has just tripled two outs, and they both came through with two outs. You know, the Astros have been scoring a lot of runs lately with two outs. Cam Smith had two RBIs with two outs. Velasquez had the two RBI homer.
3: Mm-hmm.
2: There was a game, it was in New York. It was the Yankee game, one of the Yankee games. I think they scored, Varsho had a huge game. Maybe it was the Friday night game against the Mets. But they just scored almost, I forget how many runs with two outs. They've been coming through.
3: Two out runs are a delicacy.
2: Yeah.
3: It's something savored, and they're delicious.
2: And it's especially, you're down a run, two outs, nobody on, and you score two runs. That's big. That's huge. You got Ronel Blanco tonight against Burke. That's not what Ronel Blanco, his last outing in Sugarland, he gave up a 10 spot. So that's a little troublesome. Not sure what the number is on this game, but go over, I think, and watch. It's a 1-0 game when it's all said and done. Yeah, you got Blanco tonight, you got Wisniewski, and then you got Hunter Brown on Thursday afternoon. Hopefully the weather will cooperate, and you guys can all get to the game. There is now the Astros are still drawing people, although last night didn't look, it wasn't all that great.
3: Mm-hmm.
2: It was a Monday night and with school back in session.
3: It wasn't great. Especially by like the sixth inning, I was like, I really need to take Mason because we can probably work our way down to the diamond level. I mean,
2: yeah,
3: if we can dodge
2: the diamond
3: level is
2: tough. The diamond level is tough, but you can get down right behind the diamond level.
3: Yeah, yeah. It was not full.
2: Yeah.
3: It didn't look like a USC football game, but it was not full.
2: Yeah, that's what I wanted to talk about. Dell, can you get Joey McGuire ready? I saw the Barstool guys. They went off on USC. I saw Paul Feinbaum. Oh my God, he went off on Lane Kiffin. He doesn't like Lane Kiffin anyway. He's had it in for Lane.
3: They've had it in for
2: Lincoln Riley for the last couple of years.
3: Yeah, now Lincoln Riley. Yeah, Lane Kiffin. Well, so Paul plays a character now. He is the new SEC guy, where he plays a character where he dogs out the Big 12. The Big 10, and he dogs out like Lincoln Riley. Like Paul plays a role now. He's figured out this, I'm going to be a character now.
2: Well, he's always been an SEC guy.
3: But now he goes, like, he picks fights with the Big Ten. And you won ESPN says, you won't believe what Paul Feinbaum said about Ohio State. Mm. Like, okay, I know Skip Feinbaum just said something. So,
2: Joey McGuire, listen to this. Joey McGuire from Lubbock throwing hand grenades at USC.
4: Not to take any shots. Because I have a lot of respect for, USC and Lincoln Riley. But, man, it's really awesome to be playing in Lubbock, Texas, knowing we're going to be playing in front of 60,000. And it's going to be warm. It's going to be every bit as warm as it was Saturday. The great thing is we got some really tough people at West Texas that love their football, and they're going to show up. And no matter what the weather's like, there's not going to be any excuse of why they're not going to be here for us.
5: Man, why?
3: See that? See what he's doing, trying to incept them to come?
5: Stop playing your wrestling face card. Oh, I love Detroit. And all the Detroit people go, yeah!
3: It's going to be warm here. He didn't say hot. He used the word warm. It was the choice.
2: Well,
3: and they're going to be out here. These people are tough. And basically saying, you're a pussy if you don't show up. That's what he was doing.
5: Mind your business, Joey McGuire.
3: He was incepting them to come out.
2: Okay. I just want, okay. things to do in LA versus things to do in Lubbock.
3: Okay, can you lead with, if you ate an 89-ounce steak, including the fat, that you get it for free? Can you lead with that in L.A.? No, you cannot.
5: Look, guys.
3: So you just lost that battle.
2: What exactly is Texas Tech football competing with?
3: The steak-eating place.
5: Is there a steakhouse that everyone
3: loves
5: there?
3: There's a steakhouse. If you eat the whole thing, you get it for free.
5: Like, where do the kids go?
2: What?
5: On a Friday night in Lubbock, if it's not to a high school football probably game, where do they go?
3: Dairy Queen or a Buffalo Wild Wings, maybe?
5: Mm-hmm.
2: Yeah.
3: They don't have a beach, but if you keep driving, have you ever seen that thing where all the Cadillacs are planted in the ground head first and you take spray paint and you can spray whatever you want on them? Mm-hmm. You seen that?
2: Mm.
3: Me and the kids and my wife stopped there when we were headed to Colorado one time. So there's that. You can always bring your own spray paint. You stop and buy some and you can spray those Cadillacs. They probably don't have that in L.A.
5: I hope people just finally come to accept, I guess they never will, that certain parts of the country don't want to behave like you, and the same goes for them. It's just how it is. It's been a thing. What's going to happen? Are you going to shame?
3: Lubbock doesn't have a choice, though.
5: Are you going to shame Southern California people into going to USC games?
3: Well, they tried.
5: That's not going to happen.
3: Actually, they tried, and it just doesn't work.
5: Yeah, that's not their priority.
2: Do you think Joey made the Southern Cal people envious of Texas Tech?
5: I imagine they're thinking to themselves, isn't that the place that throws perfectly good tortillas onto the field?
3: I think this is Joey making sure to rally his base, saying our guys are tough. They'll come up no matter who we're playing, and no matter the fact that Brendan Sorsby's not going to be
5: Thomas
3: here.
5: Thomas Castellanos is our quarterback.
3: They'll keep showing up. Yeah, they show up. Like, he wanted to say, look how bad those people are, but our people won't do that. Right, our people? Now, of course, Texas Tech is going to have more people. But
5: of course.
3: Greg Tuohy, who lives in L.A., who's a producer for Colin Cowherd's show, I saw his comment. Was the same thing you'd comment, John. He's like, what? This is, and he's from Austin, Greg was. He's a huge Astros fan, too. He said, what? He goes, in L.A., we've got like 25 things to do on any given Saturday that would beat college football unless you're a hardcore fan or a hardcore, you know, somebody who went to that school. He's like, I've been to Lubbock. I know what Texas Tech has. This is not an apples-to-apples comparison. It's true. It's the same reason that they used to give for L.A. not following their football teams, pro football teams, right? Well, pro football. We got the Houston Texans because L.A. couldn't even get their crap together. The NFL was trying so hard to give L.A. a team, and they just were like, I don't know, bro. I don't know if we want a football team, bro. And then they said, okay, we'll go to Houston then. That's how we got a team. John, you know that we were shocked on our morning show on 610 as anyone, like, wait, Houston got the team? Not L.A.? Houston got it? Okay. That's because they don't care. They just don't care unless it's a hot ticket. Then they will show up at a hot ticket.
2: It's going to be red, white, and blue? Okay. Let's go. It's going to have a song. It's going to have a great song.
3: Houston,
5: which great song?
3: We are the best.
5: The band?
2: Oh, it's the
5: marching band song?
3: John shamed the marching band out of
2: existence. No, not the marching band song. That was the greatest song ever. But
3: oh, Clay Walker.
2: Clay Walker.
3: Yeah.
2: I mean, it's football.
3: We haven't played that song in a long time.
5: Well, I mean,
3: that banger.
5: Yeah,
3: it'll
5: get use during football season.
3: You know, it hits me different. Sometimes it puts me in a good mood, and sometimes.
5: How often does that song get you ready to
2: play? It gets me ready
3: in
2: every
3: a weird
2: time.
3: Way. In a weird way, it will if you hit it at the right time.
2: Yeah,
3: I don't. No, I never know what it's going to do until I hear it.
2: It's a banger.
5: It's a banger. Tough.
2: It's one of the great sports songs of all time. And YouTube denigrate it.
5: You have a top five or something?
3: Well, in the city of Houston, it goes, you know, either All Systems Go or
5: we love
3: Football
5: that.
3: Time in Houston. It's one of those two.
5: There's no Rocket song?
3: I was thinking about that. And Come On Ride the Train, but that was like during the 90s championships, and it wasn't about the Rockets. They just used to play it a lot.
2: Yeah. All right, 713-780-3776. That was, I think we started talking about the Astros, but no one knows.
3: Joey McGuire.
2: 713-780-3776. 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
2: All right, welcome back here on ESPN 97.5, 713-780-3776. So we've been talking a lot of college football. And Joel Klatt, former Colorado quarterback, he is a college football analyst. He's got his own podcast. He worked, he's the number one guy for Fox, right?
5: Yeah, and he took one of Kirk Herbstreit's jobs.
2: Yeah, so he did what?
5: Kirk Herbstreit was the analyst for the first 2 years of the revival of the college football video game. Joel Klatt does that now. So he's rising up the ranks of people who you're supposed to care about when they talk about college football.
2: What do you think the Aggies are going to think of him now?
5: Well, I don't know if they have a history of Joel Klatt, but if this is a starting point, it's not great for that relationship.
2: Well, and Auburn. So here is, here is Joel Klatt. I think he's talking about Auburn, and then somehow A&M gets takes some shots here.
6: Auburn reminds me a lot of Texas A&M. And in that, like, there's not a ton of consistency, but the expectations are always that they're going to be great. You know, like, A&M fans have an overinflated view of just what they are. And I would say the same for Auburn. Sorry. Like, that is, it just, I know that's, you've got pops, you know, you like pop up there. And when it's great, it's great. It's great. It's fantastic. It's a great program. I love Auburn. But they have not shown the consistency of other quality programs. You know, they're a popcorn program, just like A&M.
3: Oh!
6: They're an average program that pops up every once in a while.
3: A popcorn program that thinks they're better than they are?
2: Wow.
3: Oh! The disrespect he put on this song.
5: You got to remember, there's some Big 12 hate there, because when Colorado and A&M were in the same conference while Joel Klatt was there. I believe.
2: Right? Yeah, but Auburn caught it too.
5: I'm trying to remember the timeline. Was Colorado? Yeah, they were in the same conference.
2: Yeah.
5: Yeah, so there may be some of that too when he's dropping that on A&M.
2: Yeah. When was Klatt there?
5: I think Klatt Colorado was there playing the Big 90, 12.
3: He was there.
5: I think he was there later than that.
3: He was there in 2001.
5: He was at this game.
3: He was at this big when Vince Young.
5: You're making stuff up.
3: I'm sorry, 2006.
5: Yeah, there it is.
3: 2006. He was on that Big 12 conference.
2: Texas slaughtered.
3: Yeah. That slaughtered.
5: He was there from 02 to 05.
3: Slaughtered up here at the Big 12 championship.
5: There might be a little old Big 12 animosity there too, dropping that on A&M, just throwing them in there as well.

0: It's true. But of late.
1: Sure, in the last 15 years, yeah.
0: Yeah, last 15 years,
1: 12,
0: it's been.
1: 12, 10, 12 years there. A&M is probably, well, Auburn has been to SEC title games, something A&M cannot say that they've done over the last 10 years. So Auburn would still say, we got a lot of turnover. Our coach runs in the rounds to try to get another guy fired. We do all that because we're SEC. But we do make SEC title games every now and again.
0: Right.
1: What do they do?
0: A&M can say we were in the playoff last year.
1: And then score 3 points. Can they really say they're in it?
0: I said they were in the playoff, weren't they?
1: Yeah, he scored 3 points at home.
0: What is wrong with you?
1: I watched the game. What do you mean, what's wrong with me? That's what happened.
0: What's I know wrong that, with but me? They were in the playoff.
1: They were in the playoff talking a lot of cash bleep because they're SEC, and then we saw what happened.
2: Well, hold on, though. But A&M, I would put A&M ahead of where Auburn has been the last four. Like, it's been a little dusty.
1: It's been a little dusty, yes, over the last four or five years. But the last decade, Auburn's played in SEC title games.
2: They have. I would say A&M's been a more consistent football
1: player. Well, how many coaches has A&M had with all this consistency?
2: Well, they had Jimbo for a while. And they had, I don't know, not a ton. They had Sumlin, Jimbo, Sumlin at the beginning. And then they've had, who was after Sumlin? Jimbo?
1: Was it Jimbo? I think.
0: Yeah.
2: Jimbo and an Elko. So not a ton. Sumlin came in 11.
1: Sumlin hung around because so many contract extensions. Then Jimbo.
2: Yep.
1: Sumlin was there from 12 to 17. Then Jimbo. And then now Elko. So it's about, you know, 5-6 years for each. We'll see how long Elko lasts.
0: Forever. Statue.
2: I mean, Auburn has been. I don't know. I'm not sure why he decided to. Well, he's being honest. That's his feelings. I appreciate the fact that he's actually saying, in a world where college football fans will absolutely lose their bleep on you, it's refreshing that Joel said what he meant, said what he thinks. You know, that's refreshing. You're going to take bullets, and I don't necessarily agree with what you said, but I will tell you that is rare for a guy in his position to make a comment that feels that incendiary.
1: Yeah, Auburn, over the last since 2020, they've been pretty poor since the end of the Miles Zahn tenure. Harsin and Hugh Freeze, now Alex Golish, it's been pretty bad at Auburn. 2017 is the last time they won more. In 9 games, they won 10 games that year. So yeah, A&M,
2: and behind the scenes, it's been brutal.
1: So A&M make a playoff, had a good start to the previous season under Elko. They're in a much better spot than Auburn is with their new coach. But Joe Klatt just tossed them into the grease along with Auburn.
0: Ooh, did he ever? That was ugly, Joel. Okay, stop already.
2: They think they're better than they are. What if he had said, they're Texas' little brother?
1: Well, that's
2: what if he had tried to hit him with that?
1: I don't think that's too
2: bunch
1: much.
2: Of dead dogs looking at
1: scoreboards.
2: I mean, what are they doing over there?
1: He would really have to know some stuff about A&M.
2: He's really going, Joel's going all in on them.
0: I want to light a fire under A&M and tell you just what Joel Klatt thinks of me.
1: They've heard worse. From their neighbors. They live next to people who said worse things about their program.
2: Yeah, that's true.
0: They've
2: but
0: heard
2: still, when a national broadcaster says that, that
1: tough.
2: Hurts a little bit.
1: That's tough. Well, thankfully.
2: Yeah. Joel's a little out of line.
1: A little disrespectful.
2: A little disrespectful.
1: Well, they don't really have to worry about him because he does Big Ten stuff on Fox, right? So he won't be calling any of their games.
0: No.
2: You said Joel does Big Tings.
1: Big Tens. Oh. Big Ten stuff on Fox with Gus? So they won't have to worry about him calling their game. That biased Big Ten commentator, Joel Klatt.
0: They've heard worse from Longhorn Scott.
1: This is what I'm saying.
0: Yeah.
1: They can go to their office today and hear some Longhorn or whatever talk mad ass about them. Joel Klatt, whatever. We were born into this hate.
0: You think you're the first hater?
1: Yeah, come on. come on. We hear stuff that hits closer to home than you comparing us to Auburn.
2: That's true. That's true. However,
0: you compared them to a team that won a national title 15, 16 years ago.
1: Yeah, and played for another in 2013. Please.
0: Yeah.
1: We can only be so lucky if we caught that type of slander every day.
0: That was a compliment. Yeah. Thank

0: You compared us to Auburn? Great. Yeah. Thanks, Joel.
1: Thanks. all right. 713-780-3777. Aggies, you want to hit back? You're more than welcome. But listen, don't be hitting people at work, because then we got to call HRMP. HRMP is going to come in, and HRMP is going to take care of it. HRMP has had to take care of some of our HR issues, but they also just take care of all of our time off, our PTO. Listen, everything, the 401ks. If you have any issue whatsoever, all of your employees will have the number to HRMP if they have any issue whatsoever. And that's wild, isn't it? You could have 1,000 employees in HR, and every one of them is going to be able to call HRMP if they've got some kind of an issue. Now, I will tell you this. We don't have issues, especially with payroll, because HRMP does it perfectly every single time. I messed up once and put all of my payroll into my 401k. Oops, I accidentally did that. Shouldn't have done that. Well, I did it, and HRMP fixed it for me. That's the only time I've ever had to call them about a payroll thing. And they're just awesome. I mean, it's just the technology is second to none. You don't have to worry about things. Let HRMP handle all of those issues that you don't know anything about. 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
1: Welcome back here on ESPN 97.5, 713-780-3776 is the number. We got football this weekend, college football. You excited? I'm excited.
14: I am. I'm working on getting, we lost Josh Pate financially. We just couldn't come up with the amount of money it would take to, he's been free for 4 years, but He's doing a lot of stuff. So I'm working on getting a weekly college football guest for us as well. I'm working on getting Jason Kirk, who I think is excellent from The Athletic. But I'm willing to, if you have any recommendations, I want somebody who fits this show and somebody who's super sharp. So we'll see what we can do and who will come on every week.
0: Is Kirk bald?
14: Jason Kirk?
0: Yeah.
14: He doesn't look like Josh Payton. I know where you're going with this. He doesn't wear form-fitting white shirts when it's a home game and black shirts when it's a road game.
0: Got it.
14: Which, that's the thing, apparently, my son told me.
0: So,
14: for Josh Payton.
0: We may have just regular old college football conversations.
14: We may just have a regular college instead of really good one with Josh Payton.
0: You won't just be lathering Jason up weekly? Like you did with
14: if he gives out great information and delivers it with quality entertainment, then maybe the same thing will happen.
0: I'm just wondering whether you will talk to him like you would talk to Body Cole.
1: Are you gonna text him every morning he's on the show? You up?
0: Yeah. Well, I don't know why you're excluding yourself from this, John. You're as bad as he is. You love Josh. So I wonder if you will love Jason in the same way you love Josh, or will your new boo be better than your old boo?
14: Well, I don't even know.
1: I'm not like Lance, who, like D'Amico, you know, he's talking about.
0: He loves the ball, man.
1: You know, I mean, that, he's got a.
0: He called him handsome.
1: Yeah.
0: Yeah, he loves himself a bald man.
14: What are you talking about? I said he's a. That's my coach.
0: Mm.
14: That's my coach. D'Amico Ryan's my. John, your coach is McVay. He looks good, too. Dell, yours is whoever you have. Saffron or whatever.
1: His mouth.
14: He's not my coach. That's your coach. That little guy's your coach.
1: You're the one that wanted to spit in his mouth.
14: Because that's not my coach. My coach is D'Amico.
0: Your coach wasn't D'Amico at the
14: My
0: time
14: coach
0: you
14: is
0: said
14: D'Amico.
0: That.
14: John's going to be out parasailing, not watching football this weekend because there's nothing. There's no reason to watch college football if you live in L.A.
0: You didn't say you would spit in McVay's mouth when D'Amico was your coach. You just said that before D'Amico was your coach.
14: But D'Amico's my coach.
5: I like to spit in his mouth while he sleeps.
14: Yeah, I know, because I don't like him. Because my guy is D'Amico.
0: You were jealous.
14: My guy's D'Amico.
0: It wasn't about
14: D'Amico.
0: Before
14: that, my guy was
0: Bill O'Brien?
14: No, Lovey.
0: Because you said it when, I think, Bill O'Brien was
14: that was probably when Cully was there, actually.
0: You're talking about McVay and his hot model girlfriend. You didn't like it?
14: Well, I just think he's just... She's
1: you didn't like
14: to,
1: that she took him away from you.
14: No, he's trying to hog.
0: Is that what
14: he's
0: it is?
14: Trying to? He's
0: she
14: trying
0: took
14: to,
0: him away from.
14: No, yeah. She's trying to. She's trying to be. He's just trying to act a certain way, act really cool.
0: Well,
14: so that's what I had to say. Like, hey, we've already seen this. It's called John Gruden. He's just doing a John Gruden cosplay.
0: Got it. I just won't be used to you guys simply having a regular old football conversation with a guy
1: instead of a love fest.
0: Yeah, Jason Kirk, be ready.
14: Well, get ready.
1: So what's the best game, Clemson LSU this weekend?
0: Will it actually be the best game, or is that the one we're supposed to care about the most?
1: Well, it's still a 10-point game.
0: Yeah.
1: I mean, there's very few lines that are even close.
0: You trust
14: I think I've heard Vazina
0: to go into
14: Clemson's
0: Tiger
14: supposed
0: Stadium.
14: To be pretty actually I've heard Clemson I think is supposed to be pretty good this year.
0: They dipped slightly into the transfer market. Not as much. I say transfer market because the window for English soccer is closing.
14: Yeah, we got Jack Grealish and we're getting Balogun. Balogun is going to Everton, John, by the way. So we got.
1: I saw that.
14: We got the famous US striker, Balogun.
0: Good. You got Jack Grealish as well. But as far as the portal's concerned, Clemson did dip into the portal a little bit, but not at quarterback. It's going to be, I think, Chris Vezina, which doesn't make me think highly of their chances throughout the year.
1: I'm just
0: particularly going into Tiger Stadium early in week one.
14: Yeah, we'll see. I mean, it's good to have week one. Week zero, I just couldn't work up any care.
1: But
14: I don't know why.
1: Yeah, but there's nobody playing anybody.
14: Yeah, but that's pretty normal.
1: Yeah. Well, no, we usually have a couple of really good
14: week
1: games.
14: Week two is the real hammer.
1: Atlanta usually has a really good game that they can get. And Alabama to play.
0: Well, they tell us it's a good game, but those games are rarely good. For whatever reason, it just never plays out. They turn into blowouts. But, yeah. So, what do we have?
1: Is Louisville at Ole Miss.
0: Well, Louisville's entertaining. Isaac Brown.
1: Well,
0: the running back.
1: Actually.
0: The running back's good out of Louisville. And Ole Miss, you know, title contender. Louisville lost some bodies, like Chris Bell, who's now in the league. He was a very talented player. But Ole Miss should win that one. Pretty I wouldn't say comfortably, but that should be a win for them. And I always like Brohm. Brohm with time to prepare can be a little tricky. So yeah. We'll see what Ole Miss has. It's an appetizer for some of the big matchups next week.
1: Only game with two ranked teams. The only game with two ranked teams. That's a problem.
14: We got Pro
1: Boise right at Oregon, and they're 24.5-point favorites.
15: Dante Moore back.
1: Yeah.
15: And I'm sure they portaled in some really good players, too.
0: If I look at it, I think early in the year, you're not going to get a lot of these ranked matchups. Even a week two, you're not getting.
15: So is it week three when Texas and Ohio State play?
0: Let me see when they play, because I'm scrolling through all of this.
1: I'm pretty sure, yeah.
0: I think it's week three. So it's gonna be a slow build. I'm sure we'll get great games, but as far as hype is concerned,
15: it's nope. It's gonna be next week.
0: Yeah, because Oklahoma plays Michigan.
15: Oh, I guess that is week three. Yeah.
0: Yeah, it will be considered week three.
15: September 12th.
1: They have a week off, and then week three is the 20th.
15: No, week three is the 12th. This is week one. So week two. Oh, no. Yeah. Why do we do week zero? No one else does this.
0: It's not week zero anymore. They consider what happened last weekend and what's happening this weekend, week one.
15: Then Longhorns and Ohio State play week three then.
1: It's like if you make the Dayton game, you made the NCAA tournament. Not really.
0: Yes, to clarify for everyone who is confused as I am about all this after the conversation we're kind of having.
1: It is
0: week two, not this Saturday, but next Saturday, Ohio State travels to Texas. Yes, yeah. Oklahoma goes to Michigan as well that week. So those are your Big Ten SEC matchups with two ranked teams. As part of an A&M plays very early. They play at 11, so it'll be A&M. To lead it off, and maybe they'll play like Auburn, maybe they won't, but they got Arizona State coming to town.
1: Mm-hmm. And then week three, Houston goes to Tech.
0: On a Friday.
1: That's the Big 12 championship.
0: On a Friday, which
15: wasn't
0: they didn't
15: want. Wasn't great for Houston last year at home.
0: No. They turned the ball over quite a bit, right?
1: Yeah.
0: Well, Tech.
1: But that'll be one of the bigger games. It's two ranked teams in week three.
15: I think Texas wins the national championship this year, boys.
0: Not a chance.
15: Yeah, I think it's going to be tough. They got some really good rush. They've got, I don't know. The offensive line, I got to see. I got to see how long Goosby's out for. But they've got some guys now. This could be.
0: Are they beating Ohio State?
15: This is a good college football year. See, I don't know. Julian Sain coming back, who I think he's okay, but he's an Ohio State quarterback. So you've got. Jeremiah Smith is the best prospect I've seen in pro football since Myles Garrett. But he's a wide receiver, so you can do what you want with that. But in college football, those guys can dominate.
0: So at the end of the year, Texas, and who knows where these teams will be, they go to Missouri, to LSU, home to, as John calls them, those dirty pigs, Arkansas, and then A&M. So three of their last four games are on the road at teams who currently are believed to be pretty good. So that'll be a tough stretch. We'll see where they are when they get there and how good those teams are. But that could certainly, forget about a championship, that could decide if they make the playoff or not with that schedule to end the year. And then you got throwing Ole Miss, of course, Oklahoma. They do go to Tennessee. So it's a tough one for Texas. That final four stretch is probably not what Sark wanted to see. But, hey, it's the SEC. Go out and win it.
1: Yeah, they're going to make the playoffs for sure. It's all about whether or not how Arch plays, if he's running the football in the postseason.
0: Well, they didn't make the playoff last year.
1: Nope.
0: So what's so for sure about Texas?
1: They're better this year. Arch is going to be better this year.
0: We'll see.
1: And, you know, Georgia's going to be really good. But I think it's Georgia and Texas in the SEC.
15: Yeah, I could see that.
1: Those are the two best teams. I mean, as far as talent goes, Texas is right there with anybody in the
15: Florida?
1: Country.
15: I'm interested to see what John Sumrall does. He's a good coach. Florida's always got better talent than you think. They just, from a pro standpoint, it just doesn't manifest itself.
1: Did you see what
15: and
1: he
15: Lane
1: said?
15: Lane Kiffin, are we really just writing Lane Kiffin off?
16: We really shouldn't. LSU's talented, too. And they got a good quarterback.
1: Did you see what Sumrall said? He said, you know, I don't know. Last year, we had we had 12 guys on the field in defending the field goal, right? He said, we did that three times in one game. He said, I don't know what I'm going to do, but I'm going to try to have 11 guys on the field.
16: You mean last Billy Napier had 12 guys on the field?
1: Yes.
16: Okay.
1: Yes. Billy Mayfair had 12 guys on the field three times in one game. He said, I'm going to tell you this. We're going to have 11 guys on the field. Okay. Thank you. Boy, what a shot at Mayfair.
16: Napier.
1: Yeah. 713-780-3776. We're talking college football, and I'm talking right now about the University of Houston. I'm talking about going to the game. We had Coach on a little bit earlier. Those of you that weren't here, did you hear the coach? I mean, you go back. It's in the first segment this morning. If you're a Coug fan, you're going to get excited about this football season. It starts this Saturday. You got to come early, be loud, wear red, fill up the stadium. It's an 11 o'clock game. Not going to be all that hot. It's going to be cooled down. Maybe a little rainy. 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Okay, let's go. 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
20: Danny, did you ever donate that historic Alamo document you bought?
21: Yes, they came and picked it up a couple of weeks ago.
20: Were they excited to get it?
21: Clara, they were so excited that I got excited too. I was wiggling like a happy puppy.
20: Did they see any guns in your collection that they wanted to borrow?
21: They saw 14 other things they were really excited about. Said they had been looking for them for a long time.
20: Do they want to put them on display?
21: Absolutely. So I told them we would loan them whatever they wanted.
20: Good decision. Remember the Alamo, Danny.
21: Remember the Alamo, Clara.
20: And God bless Texas.
21: And God bless Texas.

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1: 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What more do you want?
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2: Hey, something I mentioned on social media, this is not, has nothing to do with sports. Just mentioned it to you, John. I don't know if you saw it. But for people who are longtime residents here in Houston, the original Papacitos is closing down September 13th.
3: What?
2: In Richmond, yeah. On Richmond and Hillcroft. It's that's Papacitos 1. That is the OG location where people used to wait an hour and a half to 2 hours to get in there. It was a monster. It was the first Tex-Mex place they opened up. And it's closing, although their other places are doing well. That place is just really... It's just really, really fallen off since COVID. Before COVID, it was still popping pretty good. Not like it was, but you know, there's just tons of options to eat. That area is not a restaurant location destination in terms of just driving around and you're like, oh, let's just find someplace. I mean, there's good places around there, but
3: Richmond and Shepherd's still there, right?
2: Oh yeah, it's doing great.
3: Yeah,
2: Little Cito's, all the other places are doing really, really well.
3: Yeah,
2: it's just that location. You know, food costs have gotten a lot higher because they use really good ingredients. So their proteins are, I mean, you get your ass kicked on some fajitas these days at a lot of Mexican restaurants. That's just how it, if they're good, at least if they're using good meat, that's going to be the case. But yeah, that's the original closing down. They're open until the 13th. So
3: yeah, no, it's hard to feed a family of four on fajitas right now.
2: Oh, no. It's 2-3 pounds. Like
3: Oh my God.
2: It used to be a lot different. It's, but you know, just go to the grocery store and see steak prices, hamburger prices. I mean, that's been going on. So is what it is. It's going to get pushed onto restaurants and get pushed onto your plate. So that's what
3: decent steaks is $30 a pound.
2: Yeah. It's crazy. Well, not here at H&B or Pete's Fine Meats. Pete still has, you know, Michael's still taking those whole slabs that he gets from the, he still has them from the, you know, Livestock Show and Rodeo. Mm-hmm. And he cuts steaks off. They're like, you can buy a slab and he'll cut you like 8 steaks thick, cut to the thickness you want. And he can vacuum seal them and you can throw them in the freezer if you want to. Like that's a hell of a deal there. Cause it's a lot less expensive when you do it like that than going to a store. But, just kind of sad. One of those spots, but the other ones are still open, but that's their original spot, and just kind of a lot of people who, you know, the Richmond Strip. When you moved here, John, that was the spot. When the Rockets were winning championships, just bars all over the place. It was the place to be, and it is not the place to be anymore.
3: Yeah,
2: especially when you go west of Fountain View, a lot of those places, restaurants just don't make it.
3: Yeah, it's a shame, but that's. The world changes. Everything changes.
2: Yeah.
3: The
2: food scenes in cities change drastically.
3: Yeah. Did you see this from Mark Berman, Astros Hall of Famer Roy Oswalt has 3 daughters. He recently had his first son. He named him Houston.
2: I saw that.
3: Not after the Astros, after his late grandfather, Houston Oswalt. I wore his name on my Astros jersey, Houston on the front and Oswalt on the back. Yeah, that's pretty cool.
2: Yeah.
3: You got a kid named Houston, and maybe someday he'll play for the, that's right. Yeah, Roy never had, he had 3 daughters. That's right. Billy Wagner said, he's not ready. Remember when he was retiring? Mm-hmm. His son was not ready for him to retire. Yeah, yeah.
2: And he said, he's not ready.
3: Okay, do you think Cal Raleigh, oh, by the way, this Aaron Judge thing, there's something new coming out where they studied the baseballs from 2 years ago when he hit 60, they studied the baseballs, and the Yankees used baseballs that were more loaded than the rest of the league.
2: What's going to happen?
3: The league provided the Yankees with different baseballs.
2: So what are we doing? Are we going to suspend do they lose draft picks? How many millions are they being fined?
3: But we're coming up on the 80 games. That he's right now at 79 games that he has missed. If he comes back after 80 games, after missing 80 games, we can certainly surmise that there's something funny going on here.
2: It can't just be an injury.
3: Exactly 80 games.
2: Okay, so if he goes 82 games, everything's good?
3: Well, I mean, listen, if I'm the Yankees, I might want to, I'm not sure we want to come back right after 80. Maybe we'll wait a couple. But if I'm the Yankees, I want him back as soon as possible.
2: Yeah.
3: So there's a good chance he plays game 81.
2: Which means you're saying John Granato, not Lance Erlander, Del Olalea. John Granato saying it was a drug suspension.
3: I'm saying there's funny business. That's all I'm saying.
2: Okay.
3: All right.
2: It can't just be an injury for a player who has had injuries.
3: You can't tell me that the league wouldn't protect him because they protected the Yankees in the with the scandal.
2: Well, they would have protected the Astros.
3: They
2: too.
3: Tried to protect had the letter for... that was sent. They went to court over it to protect.
2: Oh
3: the
2: yeah,
3: Yankees.
2: To keep it from. Oh, no. They were supposed to open the document. Remember the unsealing of the. So when does that happen again? That was 3 years ago. They unsealed
3: right. A judge ruled open it up. Have you what's in that? Don't know.
2: Good news. Aaron Judge's return from IL is in sight for the Yankees.
3: Yeah, of course it is.
2: According to a report from 12 hours ago. Judge travels with the Yankees to ramp up activity.
3: I'm telling you.
2: It's possible Aaron Judge returns on Yankees homestand is what they're saying.
3: I'm telling you. There is.
2: I'm just going to feed into this.
3: This is not an internet rumor. I'm telling you, there's just being talked about in baseball circles.
2: I'm trying to read more stuff.
3: And to think, stick your head in the sand.
2: Well, ESPN doesn't have a story about this.
3: New York Yankees.
2: ESPN doesn't have a story about this being anything related to drugs.
3: Oh, really? ESPN is staying away from a story.
2: I don't see anything on MLB.com.
3: With one of their partners. Okay.
2: I don't see anything on MLB.com. You know what's funny is Major League Baseball was trying to protect the Astros, too. I mean, they already said, hey, guys, cut the crap. Remember, they went to the Red Sox and Astros in 16 and said, or was it 16 or was it 19?
3: No, they said to the Red Sox and Yankees, cut the crap.
2: No. The Astros, there was a meeting with the Astros, too, where they said, look, we know what's going on. They've had to do this with multiple teams. And the Astros were making comments about Alex Cora in the past, concerns. Like, no, but the Astros, the only reason
3: Alex
2: Major League,
3: Cora left afterwards,
2: right.
3: The Red Sox for sure were doing it.
2: Yeah, of course. The only reason Major League Baseball got the Astros, you think they wanted the Astros to get caught, one of their World Series winners to get caught? No. Mike Fiers talked to The Athletic. And now they have to act. They didn't want any of the steroid stuff coming out. Baseball back in the 2000s.
3: But they also they protected the Red Sox and they protected the Yankees. And if it was the Astros, thanks to Mike Fiers, the Astros had to go down. Oh well, the Astros went down. But they certainly weren't going to. The Red Sox were not going down, and the Yankees, the Dodgers, they were not going down. They were not going down.
2: Well, the Dodgers continued.
3: There was funny business going on with the Dodgers.
2: Look, it's like boxing. Like it's like the Don King and Bob Arum era boxing with the crooked judges. We know behind the scenes some stuff that's happened where the Dodgers were some of the loudest, mouthiest players about the Astros cheating. And in the meantime, they had skeletons in their closet. The Red Sox, the Yankees. Good Lord, the Yankees fans couldn't shut the up. And they were some of the biggest weasels, too. So, yeah, we already know that's going on. There's no question about that. That's been going on. So, who knows? Maybe they could protect Aaron Judge. It is interesting that all the stories right now are, it looks like Aaron's getting ready to make it back for this homestand. I'm just like, John's going to have a field day with this.
3: Yeah. Hey, Damaris Barbecue and their baby back ribs, the sponsor of this hour right now. If you haven't tried
2: Damaris
3: Barbecue, you have not lived. You have not lived. They're really good, really good. And Saturday is all you can eat ribs at Damaris Barbecue. So you got that. They're also sponsoring News of the Weird. And that is coming up in less than a half hour here on ESPN 97.5. But right now we're talking about Champion Energy, the best way to get your electricity. I mean, electricity is electricity, right? Ever seen it? No. Well, you have in the sky with lightning, probably. But other than that, you don't want to see it, okay? The last thing you want to do is see it because you stick your finger in a socket. No, you don't want to see it. But all electricity appears to be the same. Why is it more expensive with other electricity companies? 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
2: All right, let's give away those tickets. We got U of H tickets we got to give away at exactly 9:45. At exactly 9:45, you're going to call in 713-780-3776. You caller number four is going to win them. Caller number four, but please use the tickets. If you're going to get the tickets, free tickets to the U of H game against Oregon State this Saturday, please use the tickets. Okay, don't call if you're not going to go. You want to go to the game? We got two tickets for you. We got callers right now. I want to talk college football. Longhorn Keith is here. Hey, Longhorn Keith.
3: Hey, good morning, fellas. How y'all doing?
2: Good,
3: man. Hey, as always, obviously, start of the year and the start of the season, I'm excited about our chances. A little concerned. I don't think we'll obviously go undefeated, but I do think there's a chance for us to get to the CFP and possibly do it this year, barring any serious setbacks with injuries. The team is pretty loaded, but they're going to need to be, given the schedule. You guys talked a little bit about that. That schedule is brutal. But I'm excited about what this team could do. Given the amount of tools that are around Arch this year, it's a recipe for success for him. If it doesn't happen, it's because he just is not that guy, because he has a ton of talent around him, and there's no reason why he shouldn't be able to elevate his play given the players that they've circled around him at this moment. So I'm excited to see that for this season. Two things before I go. Lance, have you had a chance to look at, I know he's just a redshirt sophomore, but this kid from Texas State, Brad Jackson, compare him to kind of a Johnny Manziel type dude. It's pretty impressive. I know he started all 4 years when he was in high school here at Cy Creek, I believe it is. But, yeah, very impressive from what I've seen from him so far. And then lastly, John, can you talk to some of your highfalutin partners about, especially over at the Houston Sports Authority, of why this past week in week zero, high school football started and there were still no games being played at the, I don't know what stadium it is now, Reliant or Texas Stadium. Like, why Reliant, can't we get some big time high school? Yeah. Why can't we get some big time high school programs or schools to play there? They have to go to Prairie View to play games. Some schools went to Florida. Like, this every year, there's never a big kickoff game in the city of Houston. And I feel like that's just a waste of taxpayers' money not to have. You can draw in so much revenue at that stadium. It's really ridiculous. Thanks, guys, for your time.
2: Yeah. I don't know if the Texans, if the Texans control the stadium for the football season, whether or not, they're open to having that to start the season. I know at the end of the year, the Houston Texans Foundation runs the postseason game where U of H played LSU last year in the Texas Bowl. I'm not sure that the Texans would be open to having two teams, high school teams, tear up the field. And I don't know about the expense of replacing the field or if the Texans want that. I'm not sure. Plus, you've got preseason games that are there. This year, they were at Carolina for last week where you could have played. But, other years, they might be at home for that third game. I'm not sure. As far as Jackson goes, do you know him, Lance?
4: No, I don't know him. Not yet. Yeah. So once he's on a draft radar, but for right now, I don't know him.
2: Yeah. That's interesting. If he's pretty good, Texas State, maybe you could fool some people when you're about to gamble. If they've got a really good quarterback and a kid is that highly hyped and is that got that much playing time. If he started all 4 years in Houston.
4: Yeah. No, I wish him a lot the best of luck. I wish him the best of luck at Texas A&M or SMU next year.
2: Yeah, he's got Texas
4: when he gets portaled out of there.
2: He's got Texas this week, right? Texas State plays at Texas?
4: Yeah, that's a pretty good 6 foot 197 is what he's originally listed at. Not the biggest guy, kind of a small guy, so But 21 touchdown passes, 7 interceptions, 3,224 yards. So, yeah, I'll keep an eye. I mean, I'll keep an eye on him.
2: Yeah. Sure. Doesn't sound like that's a pro, those are pro numbers.
4: But. No, not really, but we're just talking about a college, you know, yeah. as a college quarterback. I'll keep an eye on him to see, you know, from my week to week, just not draft-wise probably, but just watching college football. Yeah, absolutely. Yeah.
2: What about Tongue Dart? Tongue Dart Chris is here with us on ESPN 97.5. Tongue Dart, what's going on?
5: Hey, first and foremost, shout out to the app. I'm over here a couple hours away in Port Lavaca, and I get to listen to y'all.
4: Port Lavaca. Stop it.
5: No, Port Lavaca. It stinks out here. but that being said, I want to talk about Texas A&M and their new recruit for the Yell Leaders. Allegedly, they have to be able to greet each other like puppy dogs and sniff each other's butts. But half of these recruits, apparently, allegedly, it's coming out that a lot of them are starting to moan when they wipe. Can I get y'all's opinion on that? Thank you.
4: Don't even play into this, John. I'm just gonna make Aggies mad. Just don't.
2: There was a video. I think it might be the Rams cheerleader guy cheerleader, mm-hmm. and somebody sent us the video and said, "Can he?" Since he's a pro, can he come down and be an Aggie Yell Leader?
6: Do cheerleaders get eligibility?
4: I know exactly what they're talking about. That's what they're doing, a fifth-year eligibility.
6: For cheerleaders?
4: Yeah.
6: Or they don't have cheerleaders there.
4: Here, no, we got answers from a high school coach, Matt. Long-time listener, and I think he used to intern for us for a little bit. And his sister, Misty, is a big San Francisco 49er fan, if I remember correctly. I have answers to the Reliant High School questions. Number one, it's super expensive for the schools to play there. Number two, schools actually hate playing there because it's so cavernous. The atmosphere is just not great. So those were his one.
2: Well, it's funny watching the Vince documentary, how Madison had to play all their games at the Dome because of all the people. Well, not all their games, but they had to play games at the Dome because of how many people wanted to see Vince play.
4: Right.
2: And now you can't even get it. It's so expensive to play there.
4: That's what he said.
2: Well, I guess
4: you have to pay.
2: Can't
4: to
2: you make
4: there.
2: Money on the, can't you make money on the tickets and the parking? You have to charge the schools this or I
6: oh,
2: guess.
6: Oh, you're asking. Isn't that a Harris County decision? Don't they own that place? Who actually owns
2: Reliant? Well, the Texans put on events there. They put on the Texas Bowl.
6: Okay.
2: Yeah. So, the Texans Foundation puts on the Texas Bowl. Or the, what is it called? Lone Star? Yeah, Lone Star. Anyway.
6: I would want, like, more specifics. Who's charging these schools? Is it the Texans? Is it the owner of Reliant? How does that go about? Because that does, because you watch, I've been here a long time now, but you watch the state title games always up in Dallas or Arlington, whatever you want to call it. Now, I guess we'll never have that here. I'd love to have big time, if it's state title games or big time playoff games in Houston. But they've had the market cornered on that for what? When's the last? Dallas had that?
2: No, we've had semifinal games.
6: Alternate? Yeah. Because don't they?
2: I don't know about alternating, but we've had big time high school football games, playoff games. Yeah.
6: When was the last time you remember?
4: Playoff games?
2: I remember Katie played, I forget, was it Katie North Shore? Katie, I remember, I don't, I'm not sure.
4: Yeah, but, I think you're right.
2: Yeah. I don't know. But it's a big difference playing there on turf and playing at Reliant on grass. It tears up the grass and it's more expensive. You can play any time at Jerry's World because of the turf. It's a lot different playing at Reliant with the grass, and because it's more expensive. Maybe that's why they charge so much, because they got to replace the grass.
6: Well,
2: do they
6: put grass down, or would they just have them play on that turf?
4: Play on the turf.
6: Yeah, they have turf. They'll just play on turf.
4: I was thinking the same thing, and I'm like, oh yeah, it's field turf.
6: Yeah.
4: What do you care?
6: Like Vegas, they have grass for the Raiders, but everybody else who plays there plays on turf.
4: Hey, how about Vegas?
6: They switch it out.
4: How about Vegas needs $156 million to do some renovations for their stadium. How long has their stadium been up, John? You were at that little hourglass entry point. Why
2: the stadium is fine.
4: They already need $156 million.
2: They need some kind of an indoor tram to get there, is what they need.
4: Because it's a billion degrees outside.
2: My father-in-law and his sister. They're both in their 70s, uh-huh, or late 70s, or 80. John Hoops 80 something. To walk from the casino to that stadium was about a mile, and it was 110 degrees. And you have to go up a bridge. I was like, they ain't gonna make this. Uh-uh. It was awful. I will never go there to a game in any time before November.
4: You won't?
2: Ever. It's awful. I already need $156 million, huh?
4: Yeah.
2: Pay up, Vegas.
4: I saw that.
2: You wanted them.
4: You wanted it. You got them.
2: You got them. Yeah. Okay. 713-780-3776. Well, we're done. We got News of the Weird coming your way next. Brought to you by Damaris Barbecue right here on ESPN 97.5.
4: And for that, I'm going to read one of the direct messages that Dejon Love, the fake 49ers player, I'm going to actually, in News of the Weird, because everything about that story is News of the Weird. I've got direct messages he sent to a braid shop that fits right in with News of the Weird.
2: Yep. All right. That's going to happen next, right here on ESPN 97.5. Don't go anywhere.
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14: With John and Lance.
16: That's real weird.
2: All righty. Here's something weird. The New York Yankees have a new sponsor. Sequel is the official tampon of the New York Yankees.
4: Are you being serious?
2: Are you going to use Sequel tampons now because the Yankees have them as an official sponsor?
4: Are you being serious, or is this a made-up thing?
2: This is a true story. It's in The Athletic. The official tampon
4: for anything.
2: Of the New York Yankees.
4: Well, sorry, ladies. You have to use this now. Unless you're a Mets fan, obviously. You use something else.
2: Do you think?
4: Do I think it's going to bring in a bunch of new business? No, I don't. I don't think a woman's going to change her habits because, it's the Yankees' official sponsor. So it looks like I better make some changes.
6: Are they going to put a Yankee on the box for the spokesperson?
2: They're going to have, I saw the sign in the building and said, this tampons, here's the official tampon. Of the New York Yankees. Sequel.
4: Well, I've got one for you.
2: All right.
4: Dejan Love, the fake San Francisco 49er player, the guy who would drive around in a rented Lamborghini, who literally carried his San Francisco 49er helmet with him everywhere he went to really sell. He wore a jacket with 49ers patches on it to really try to sell this to women. And I guess bilked some out of $1.3 million, who now faces charges. He sent messages to a braid shop before he came in and said, "Hey, I'm sure you know me. I'll be in the DMV next week on business. And everybody told me Nadine's 24/7 braid shop is the spot. I'm looking to get some permanent locs installed. I know I don't have much hair to work with, but I heard y'all can make anything happen. Don't even matter the price to me. I play for the 49ers, by the way, so I'll need some security while I'm there." And the picture he has with the women who run the shop, with the two women, has him standing there with the San Francisco 49ers, a shirt on, a long sleeve shirt, a San Francisco 49er wave cap, and a San Francisco 49ers helmet that he carries around with him everywhere he goes. So
6: I'm
4: this
6: not
4: guy
6: one to say people deserve what they get when it comes to being scammed, but where's the level of discernment? You think a 49er's just walking around with his game-worn helmet on all the time? Have you met a professional athlete before? Like, they are regularly in team-issued gear at the facility, sure, but when are they just walking around all the time in team gear? Never. What are
4: you talking
6: about?
4: You have to have no idea.
6: What are you doing?
4: This guy was already said there's not just physical. To get picked up off waivers, you have to pass emotional waivers, physical waivers,
6: mental waivers.
4: And mental waivers.
6: So,
4: like, who's people who don't know anything about
6: football. I'm not condoning what he did. It's awful. Don't scam people, but Darwinism at some point, right? What are you doing? How do you get fooled by this?
4: Yeah.
2: A bunch of people have been fooled by him already.
6: Clearly, but no pro player does that.
2: Right.
6: A helmet? He's walking around with his helmet? Who does this?
2: All right.
4: It's maddening that he got away with this. And he would have kept getting away with it if it wasn't for you meddling kids.
2: A woman woke up to a bat trying to crawl into her mouth. Del,
4: oh boy.
6: What'd you say?
2: Has a woman next to you ever woke up with a bat in her mouth?
6: Like an actual bat? A flying animal?
2: Flying
6: are you talking
2: bat.
6: About? No.
2: Yes.
6: No woman has woken up with a animal bat next to her. Or woken up with that in her mouth. No, never. I'm trying to figure out a way not to say what he wants me to say.
2: No kind of bat?
6: Animal. No type of flying animal has been in a woman's mouth when she's woken up next to me.
2: Okay. I'm just asking.
6: You're not tricking me, John.
2: I didn't trick you. I'm just saying.
6: You're trying to get me to say something
2: I
6: don't want to say.
2: A bat tried to crawl into her mouth.
6: While she was asleep. That's unfortunate. That's got to be a terrible thing to wake up to. A flying bat in your mouth.
2: Yeah. Any kind of bat.
6: Nope. What else kind of bats are there, John? A baseball bat? Aluminum?
2: I don't know that all bats fly. You don't know. Well, they could be some walking bats.
4: I think they have to.

0: carrot up his bum.
1: Oh.
0: Have you ever seen...
1: A bum?
0: Why, you are out...
1: How British are you?
0: Yeah, you, I mean, Lance, you do a lot of walking.
1: Uh-huh.
0: And, if, you know, you guys do, what do you call it?
2: Disc golf.
0: Hiking. You yeah. guys go hiking.
1: Yeah.
0: You ever seen a man put a carrot in his bum?
1: Yeah, you see it all the time on hikes. That's kind of just standard operating procedure kind of, on a long hike.
2: Kind of.
1: There's another one.
2: In there's, fact, on trails.
1: There's deer right there. Oh, there's a man with a carrot in his bum, as the British John Granato would say.
2: In fact, on trails, there's someone who stands at the beginning of the trail and say, is there a carrot up your bum? And if not, yeah. then you don't get to go on the hike.
3: Yeah, it's at the trailhead. It's called the trailhead.
2: Yeah, it's gateway to entry. Carrot up your bum on the trail.
1: Some of the places you have to have it. That's true.
0: You got to. You got to. The 2027 party school rankings are out.
1: Okay.
0: And there's something weird about it. I'm going to tell you what it is. LSU didn't even make the top 50. I would think it's at least a top 5 school.
1: Oh, didn't make
0: didn't
1: the top 50.
0: Didn't even make the top 50.
1: I don't know. What's that supposed to be then?
0: Number one?
2: Was it a precipitous drop when Frankie graduated?
0: I think maybe. They're nowhere near. Yeah.
1: Just fell
0: well,
1: off.
0: They haven't been close to that 2019 team, right? That's when Frankie graduated.
2: Correct. Was she the magic behind that? That historic team?
0: Yep. It might have been. Might have been. So, 2027 school rankings number one? Dell, you'll be happy to know it's Florida State.
2: What do I care about that?
1: Just, congratulations, well, Dell.
2: Just keep losing football. Just keep losing football games.
0: Lance, you'll be thrilled to know. Number two, Tulane.
1: Yep. Yeah. Not really a huge surprise.
0: No. Not in New Orleans. Wisconsin 3, Dayton is 4. In a big upset, Dayton is 4.
1: What? Dayton. Rich Lord's Dayton.
0: Oh, yeah. And by the way, USC is 5.
2: Flyers.
1: Yeah.
0: Penn State has flown up the rankings to number 6 thanks to the Cocaine Boys.
1: All you got to do is fly into...
0: it's not going to be nearly as good since the frat house got busted.
2: I know. It's going to be tougher for them to continue that trend when Pablo Pletschkabar is no longer dealing white.
1: What a name. Pablo
0: Pletschkabar. We are done. Mopey and Mapes are next right here on ESPN 97.5. Hope you enjoyed the show. We will talk to you again tomorrow, buddy. That was brought to you by Damaris Barbecue, by the way. News of the Weird.

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2: 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That's cool.
1: Bye, bitch.
3: I'm Nicole Murray with Your Money Now. Today is the first day as CEO of Apple for John Ternus. He succeeds Tim Cook, who was at the helm of the tech giant for the last 15 years. Ternus takes over as Apple confronts major challenges due to soaring memory costs and the company's position in AI. The FTC has sued Amazon, alleging the e-commerce giant secretly and systematically overcharged advertisers on its platform by manipulating its pricing and auction systems. The lawsuit, which was joined by 22 state attorneys general, argues that Amazon may have earned more than $20 billion from the hidden surcharges. France has started imposing penalties on the extreme end of fast fashion to try to curb a surge in sales of cheap clothing sold by e-commerce sites including Shein and Temu. The penalties range from 30 cents for a pair of boxer shorts all the way up to $14 for a coat, with the amount capped at 50% of the product's pre-tax sales price. Stocks have dropped this morning. That's Your Money Now.
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0: Welcome into the show. You know, I got a text last night. Nothing spicy, just Astros related, which was depressing. You get a text at around 9:30. You're like, huh, what's this? It was Astros related. Ah, that's not fun. I get the text and I wasn't keeping track because I gotta admit, I was watching the game, but I wasn't locked in. Astros White Sox, Astros win 6-3. But I get this text from KJ as I'm about to fall asleep. So apologize. Didn't get to you. But I did look at it and see it like maybe 10 minutes after you sent it. And it was about watching this game and the walks. 9 walks by these sorry bleeping pitchers is absolutely infuriating. Yeah. Now that I think about it, watching Peter Lambert scuffle his way through that game. Didn't give up a lot of runs, so we'll take that from him. But I think he had 5 walks in 4 2/3 innings. It's a tough watch when you're starting pitchers out there not getting through 5 and throwing over 100 pitches. But he battled. That's what we would say. He battled. He kept his team in the game. And they had a 6-2 lead late before the White Sox added a run. But the Astros win again. That is a team now playing over the last week or so pretty good baseball. They closed out their time in New York, taking both series against the Yankees and the Mets. They come home and beat a White Sox team who we talked about a little bit yesterday as one of the bigger surprises in baseball. Long odds for that team to win the division, and they're on track to do that. And the Astros took care of them last night. And as Sean pointed out, for those who love a certain uniform, that's your last time to see them. We were talking about it during a break between the shows, and Sean informed me that's the last time we can see those city jerseys. That only means the Astros don't have any more home games on a Monday. That's simply what it means. But apparently the Astros made that announcement that this is the last time you get to see the boys in the uniform.
1: Go out on top.
0: Yeah. Thankfully, we may not see any special city-made uniforms until 2028. So remember last night's game fondly, despite the 9 walks, because you got the win.
1: Got the 10.
0: Oh, they got the 10.
1: Yeah.
0: Oh, he sent it when they was at 9, I guess. Okay. So it got the 10 walks.
1: It's the third time they've walked 10 guys this season. Other two, this will shock you, Dell, losses.
0: Huh. Man.
1: Turns out it's hard to win.
0: It is hard to win when you give a team 10 free passes.
1: Basically a guy in first every inning.
0: Yeah.
1: Plus one.
0: You have given them a chance to have a runner on every inning average and plus one, as you said. But this time they overcame their wildness to get a win and hold the White Sox only 3 runs while you scored 6. So look at that. Whatever we think of this team, and we certainly had so many conversations about them, as it stands now, they've won 6 out of the last 10, and as one show will tell you, you start playing 600 baseball, you're a pretty good baseball team. So over the last 10 games, the Astros have played 600 baseball, while their counterparts in the AL have not done so. In the AL West have not done so. So that 2-game lead remains. The Mariners blew a lead last night to the White Sox and lost in 10. So they fall another game back as their season continues to slip away from them. They were up. They gave up 4 runs over the course of the last 3 innings to lose that one after heading into the 8th inning up 5, and they could not hold that lead. And instead of staying within somewhat striking distance, they dropped to 6 games back. So this feels like, I won't even call it a showdown. You can't call a showdown between a team that's 70 and 68 and 68 and 70. I can't call it that. Let's say a race to mediocrity between Texas and Houston as the other competitor, the Seattle, continues to fall out of the race. But good win for the Astros against a pretty good baseball team, and they'll do it again tonight. Want to congratulate one maybe guy you've never heard of before, unless you're watching the Astros transactions really intently over the last month or so, Nelson Velasquez, for hitting the big bomb, as Brian McTaggart likes to point out when home runs are hit. This one would have gone out of every ballpark. Nelson Velasquez hit one to give the Astros the lead made it 3-2 in the bottom of the fourth, and they never trailed again. Christian Walker added a run on a walk, and then Cam Smith came through with some real insurance in the fifth with a double that scored Alvarez, or Yordan, excuse me, and Paredes. So you got contributions from hopefully a guy who pans out in Smith and Velasquez, who may only be here for the next month or so. But thanks for your contributions, Nelson. And if you do it again, found money for him, as he's just the guy that they've had to bring on, one of those street free agents that a certain caller likes to talk about, but this time only in baseball. And he had certainly his biggest hit as an Astro last night. So we move on, and tonight the Astros go again against those White Sox. And it'll be Ronel Blanco. Look at that. Look who's back. Ronel Blanco's back starting. He was a good story a couple seasons ago. He's dealt with injuries really from, I guess, the early portions of 2025 on. And he'll make a start against Sean Burke. So can Ronel Blanco give you anything? If we go by what he has been really since the early stages and mid stages of 2024, I wouldn't expect it. I would appreciate it if it goes well for him tonight, as he gets a start for the team. Not a great year for him in his stop and start type of year. ERA is above 7, nearly 7.8. So if only we get a remember it's a 2024. That'd be great.
1: Vintage Ronel Blanco performance.
0: Vintage is a word I thought about using, but it's tough when vintage imply just means for him. Remember those 3 months in 2024 when he was good?
1: It's a tight window that we're asking for, because you go too far back in the Ronel Blanco vintage, and it's a guy who did not make his major league debut until he was 28.
0: Sure.
1: So yes, we want a little bit, just that little slice. So 2024, let's see it again. You know, give us
0: a reminder of what you can be.
1: Get all the fans one last, or I don't mean to say last, one more look. Definitely not last. Definitely not only making starts, because look around. look around.
0: Well, that is the
1: look at Mike Burrows.
0: I mean, that is the Ethan Pecco situation. Well, he's making starts because look what's left. Who Ronel else Blanco's is going to do it?
1: 7 ERA is somehow making
0: starts. Yeah, Ronel Blanco, coming off an injury, not good, gets to make a start in a pennant chase, or at least a division chase. Why? Because look around.
1: Yeah.
0: There's not a lot to choose from, and he happens to be the guy whose turn it is tonight.
1: Space City Home Network threw up the like bullpen usage over the last like week or whatever. Tetsu Imai just blank, blank, blank, blank, blank the entire time. I'm like, why is he not ever?
0: You know pitching? Why?
1: No, but like ever, like he can never pitch.
0: When is a good time to pitch him?
1: A blowout.
0: Okay, let's get to a blowout.
1: Plus or minus five.
0: Let's get
1: runs
0: to a game where Joe Espada doesn't feel like it's in doubt. And if we get there, then Tetsuya Mai might get some time. Well, Bennett Souza, yes.
1: He won't allow that.
0: That's,
1: because before it gets to that point, Souza comes in, gives up a home run.
0: That's then true. You can't get to a point where you can just run Imai out there to close out a game, even if you are a little shaky with him. But, you know, you're up 4 or 5 runs, because if Souza has to pitch first, there's a real shot you go from fairly confident you're going to get a win to,
1: I was worried that Souza was going to make Hader have to work last night. Come on, Souza.
0: I don't know how many more appearances he has in him, or how many more times a spotter can go to him. If Schramm can fix him, you know what?
1: Statue.
0: I may retire the Butcher of Bel Air nickname. If he gets Souza right, even though getting him right may mean his arm disappears off his shoulder in 2027. But if he can get him right, I may need to put that in my back pocket, which I do find interesting that people remember that and were, hey, look who's back, Dell. I was like, I saw. I know. The butcher is like an inside joke. I don't know that I need that thing to be, not that it will go viral, but I don't need that to become a thing that's readily known, because, you know, then it becomes, hey, you're talking about Brent Strom in a disrespectful way. I know I am, but I don't want it to become that big of a thing.
1: You don't want guest analyst Jeff Bagwell.
0: I don't need that, like, getting back
1: to
0: anyone.
1: People call him.
0: No, well, I don't know that.
1: People call the 77-year-old the butcher of
0: LA. I said that once, and hey, that rolled off the tongue. Let's say it again. I'm not really thinking about any repercussions, and now I got random people tweeting me. Guess who's okay? Let's hope the butcher does his best work with guys like Souza, and maybe he can fix Imai. Perhaps. Oof. As Brent Strom is now a consultant for the Astros down the stretch, as they find and try to look for any way to salvage what is a shaky pitching staff down the stretch. Good luck to you, sir. You've done a great. Yeah. You're a big part of what we've known the Astros to be. Can you got one more in you?
1: You have 5 weeks to fix any of these.
0: It's not a lot of time.
1: Terrible ERA.
0: It's not a lot of time, but who knows how much magic Brent Strom has left, and hopefully he can get that done with a staff that's hanging on
1: by a thread,
0: by some stretched out ligaments.
1: Yeah, yes, the threads are UCLs.
0: Yes, they are hanging on by some really under stress UCLs. Eric, you called in very early. We'll get to you when we come back. Anyone else want to join us? The number is 713-780-3776. We had a lot of college football discussion on the morning show, which led me to this. Look, for those who don't know, and a lot of you do who listen to us, Sean's a big Texas guy. I'm a Miami Hurricane fan. And with the year starting, if you call in today, in fact, I'd like you to call in and stake your claim to your team and whether you think they're going to be good or not this year. We had Longhorn Heath call in because of the discussion involved Texas, and he thinks the team has a real shot, certainly, to make the playoff. So if you are of that belief, whether it be about Texas or anyone else, let us know. We gave away Cougs tickets earlier today. We had Willie Fritz on. He'll join John and Lance every Tuesday this season. They're expected to be pretty good. They kicked off their season against Oregon State. So whoever you love as your favorite team, let us know. We love to have that as an ongoing conversation throughout the year. You guys can call in on that Monday or Tuesday after your team plays and get this college football season and talk started. So we'll do that today if you so choose. In fact, I'll ask Eric when he calls in or when he joins us who his favorite team is. I wonder who it'll be because I have no idea. I know he's a Cowboy fan. I think he's an Astro fan. And Rockets, it's more of a love-hate now that Kevin Durant's here. So we'll see who he likes as far as college football team. And you guys can certainly do that as well at 713-780-3776. All right. Segment one out of the way. We will be back.
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1: Live from the Huntington Bank Studios, here's Del Olalea.
2: Let's get to Eric here. He joined us, at least on hold, very early, so we'll get to him to start off this segment. What's up, Eric?
3: Hey, guys. Word around the campfire is that the Celtics are interested in trading for KD, which I'm all for. Hopefully he goes to the Celtics. Also, they said Lanterns, the episode 3 that just premiered Sunday, was one of the best episodes HBO's ever had. Not just in the comics, but just overall. And my team's always been the U ever since Howard Schlemmerberger, Jimmy Johnson, Dennis Erickson, Butch Davis, Dwayne The Rock Johnson, Ruben Blades, Michael Irving, Ed Reed, Jeremy Shockey, even though he's a giant. I can't believe the disrespect they're doing to the U. Ranked number 7. They should be number 1 and number 2. I'll hang up to listen.
2: Okay, so as far as what he's heard around the campfire, every time I'll just find out what, if there's any latest Rockets news, and there's always some trade by Bleacher Report about how you get Kevin Durant someplace. I don't believe any of that. And that's where I'm going to leave it. I don't believe any of that. I think he'll be a Rocket, certainly to start the year. What if things go poorly or he decides he doesn't want to be here anymore? That's a different conversation. He just started listing Miami dignitaries.
4: Mm-hmm.
2: Okay.
4: The Rock.
2: Yeah, sure.
4: Rohan Marley.
2: I think he might have said Ruben Blades. That guy doesn't exist. There's a Ruben Bain and a Benny Blades and a Brian Blades.
4: And many other Blades.
2: Yes. And there's an Al Blades. There's an HB Blades, but he played for Pittsburgh. But he's still part of that family. So he may have combined a couple of them. And then there was a middle one that I don't remember. But I do remember the Kevin Durant trade he wants to happen. He has never been a Kevin Durant guy. It's just who he is. Eric, I mean. He dislikes the fact that Kevin Durant's on his favorite basketball team. He's one of few, I think, that still looks at that trade as a bad one. The Rockets need to win a playoff series. That will certainly help the view of that trade going forward. That it's about time for that, but I did see, I don't know what podcast it was, another person talked. Oh, I think it was Zach Lowe. Zach Lowe was talking about the Rockets and what he thinks they can be. And goes, look, Fred VanVleet's going to be there, so they can win a lot of games. Okay. I still can't believe this is going on. Fred's importance has far outperformed what I thought it was. Once again, Fred, I don't know that anyone has benefited more from not playing basketball than Fred VanVleet. The last time we saw him was trying to drag the Rockets through a 7-game series against the Warriors because he was their best player late in that series.
4: Yeah. The last, 2 games maybe of that series?
2: He carried them.
4: Yeah. And then that's the last we've ever seen him.
2: That's the last we've seen of him. So I don't know if that memory is sticking.
4: Yeah,
2: but
4: I mean, on off, he was always.
2: Yeah, it was a conversation throughout that year why he was playing so many minutes. It's because they couldn't really survive with him not being on the floor because they didn't have a real backup point guard, not someone who could initiate all the things we talk about, Fred. And that has continued. I think the Rockets will win a lot of games. I wouldn't place all of that on Fred.
4: Yeah,
2: they won a lot of games last year. Fred didn't play. It's not really saying anything to say they'll win a lot of games with Fred because, okay, they won 50-plus games without him.
4: Yeah.
2: But here we are. We went from, is Fred getting traded because he wiped away all of his Rockets stuff? Did he pull it back? Is all that stuff back, Rockets-related Instagram stuff?
4: Good question.
2: Because we all, well, some people assume, trying to read the social media tea leaves, that Fred VanVleet was going to be traded because he decided he didn't want Rocket stuff on his Instagram anymore. Instead, we expect him ready for training camp, which isn't that far away now.
4: Still no Rockets.
2: Oh, okay. Look at that.
4: And everything in black and white.
2: Yeah, that was the case when that was told to me months ago when people thought there was a chance he wouldn't be a Rocket anymore. But doesn't seem like that's going to come to fruition, at least not early in the season. So thanks for the call, Eric. And, okay, the Canes are your team. You have consistently wanted a Texas versus Miami playoff matchup, maybe to create a divide on the show. We will see if we get that. As one Lance Erline thinks, Texas is winning the national title this year.
4: Ugh.
2: What? You don't like that prediction?
4: Not from Lance.
2: Yeah.
4: I mean, no offense. Doesn't mean that much.
2: I was thinking about that. Not Lance's.
4: It also could be a prediction made under duress.
2: There's a certain bias coming from home.
4: Yeah.
2: Okay. I was thinking about this because Arch, the chosen one, all the stuff. There is a belief that this is the year where he will fulfill some of that potential and become the guy that Paul Feinbaum thought he would be. When's the last time the chosen one won? Trevor Lawrence? That would be the last time the chosen quarterback fulfilled that promise.
4: Yeah,
2: right.
4: I think so.
2: So it's not that long ago.
4: I mean, I guess Tua won the year before. So.
2: He filled in for a guy.
4: Yeah. But he made the game winning throw.
2: Yeah, but even Tua, great player certainly, but he didn't get the hype that Arch got. And there's reasons for that clearly. But even Trevor Lawrence, big, strong, long blonde hair, all the things that get draft Knicks excited. Tua was a good prospect, but a smaller quarterback and lefty. There's a bias against him being a lefty. Just overall, Trevor Lawrence fits the profile of franchise type quarterback, generational prospect. I don't know that Tua was ever, at least coming into college, considered a generational prospect.
4: Yeah, I guess he was just. This is gonna sound funny. Just more of a normal 5-star.
2: Yeah, he wasn't. Can't miss. No question about it. If you got this guy on your roster, you got a shot to win a national title. He was more, that's a good player joining Alabama, so he's going to be fine. I think Trevor Lawrence and Arch Manning fill a different category when it comes to that stuff. So it's been Trevor Lawrence, and I can't remember the last quarterback who fulfilled the expectations that everyone had of him. So Arch would be maybe the second since who?
4: Yeah,
2: like, look at the guys who win national titles. Fernando Mendoza, lightly recruited. He won.
4: Yeah.
2: The year before, was it Kyle McCord? Not Kyle McCord. Who was it?
4: Ohio State?
2: Pittsburgh. Yeah, Ohio State.
4: Will Howard.
2: Will Howard transferred from K-State.
4: Yeah. Got pushed out for Avery Johnson.
2: Yeah.
4: I always love it when guys get pushed. Like, Dylan Gabriel getting pushed out for Jackson Arnold, who's now a UNLV quarterback.
2: Yeah, it happens.
4: It's always funny when that happens.
2: And a lot of times the guys are wrong. The guys getting pushed out should have just kept their jobs.
4: Yeah, looking at the highest rated 247 quarterbacks since 2000, basically ever. Trevor Lawrence, Justin Fields tied at one.
2: He was a good player, but not.
4: Didn't win the championship. No. And had his best years at Ohio State. Didn't start for Georgia.
2: Yeah.
4: Jake Fromm, another guy. Bryce Young is apparently the third ranked 247 quarterback of all time. One spot ahead of Vince Young and Quinn Ewers.
2: Good college player, wound up the number one overall pick.
4: Yeah.
2: But did not win a national title at Alabama, correct?
4: Yeah. Oh, no. Bryce Young won a national title in 2020. No, wait. That was Mac Jones.
2: Yeah, Bryce wasn't the starter. Mac Jones won that.
4: He lost the next year to Georgia.
2: Georgia in the title game. So, got to the title game.
4: Yeah. Vince Young won a national championship.
2: Yeah.
4: Quinn Ewers did not.
2: We know the story there, yes.
4: Brock Berlin.
2: Transferred. Had an up and down career at Miami.
4: Yeah. Terrell Pryor did not win
2: the
4: national title. And then Arch Manning's eighth.
2: So, there's no
4: Matt Barkley, Jimmy Clausen, Mark Sanchez, Russell Shepard.
2: Russell Shepard.
4: People forget Russell Shepard.
2: So
4: Brody Croyle.
2: There. Wow. Well, another one of those out.
4: DJ Uiagalelei.
2: Yeah.
4: I need to stop.
2: When you start looking at the names,
4: Rhett Bomar.
2: You're far more likely to go to not win, clearly not win a national title.
4: Yeah,
2: than win one with one of these. Can't miss generational prospects. And sometimes you don't even get a good player. You get a very underachieving one. Now, Arch isn't an underachieving, because of the hype, if he doesn't win the Heisman and win a national title somehow, some way. No matter how good Texas is, it'll be considered an underachieving career. He's expected to do all the things that a great college quarterback would do. So there's no guarantee, even with Arch. How much better he gets, I think he'll be a better – I think he'll align more to what we saw at the end of this past season than certainly what we saw early. But he'll get a chance to fulfill some of that promise against Ohio State early in the year. That is week two, the same day that Oklahoma plays Michigan. So that'll be a good weekend. But that's week two
4: of
2: the college football season.
4: I really like not playing Ohio State on week one. I prefer week two.
2: Week two.
4: I like week one. Hey, Texas State, you know, get your feet wet. Watch out. They are, you know, I don't know. They have some guys. But I don't want to start my season with, like, big noon kickoff, season on the line, one versus three.
2: Let's get
4: or
2: a game
4: it
2: in.
4: It's like, yeah, let's warm up a little.
2: Yeah.
4: Let's get a sweat in before, yeah, before, like, okay, now here comes, you know, a top five team.
2: Not just top five, the number one team in the country has come to town. So,
4: Mitch Mustaine, number 25.
2: It's just keep listing guys.
4: Ryan Perilou.
2: Forget about it. So, because when it came up this morning, that thought they crossed my mind. No matter how good Arch, well, not no matter, because if he's great, then certainly Texas has a real shot because they have talent everywhere around them. But it just doesn't really work out the way people think these things are going to work out. He would be an outlier as opposed to the norm. And he's got every opportunity. They've built a roster around him that says, hey, what do you got? Because we're going to give you the weapons to go do big things. Now, the offensive line, that would be the question as far as if there is a relative weakness for Texas on offense. It is that O-line. Can they live up to some of the expectations? An O-line that the best money can buy should have. That'll be maybe the one thing in the way, because they stocked up on running backs. We know Cam Coleman is there, who gets away from the aforementioned Jackson Arnold to play receiver at Texas as opposed to not cast passes at Auburn.
4: Number 30 highest ranked quarterback of 247.
2: Jackson Arnold, who's now at UNLV.
4: One spot above Caleb Williams.
2: You would say Caleb Williams, he lived up to the potential. I mean, there are other problems with USC besides Caleb Williams, and so I won't put him in that class as some of the other guys.
4: Oh,
2: and
4: Chris
2: he turned
4: Leak
2: out to be number one overall pick. Well, Chris Leak wound up winning a national title.
4: But we're at 32.
2: Yeah, not one of the generational prospects I was discussing, or at least pondering. All right, we'll go to break with that. We're gonna have a lot of that college football conversation going forward as the games start in earnest on Saturday with, as Sean said, a warm-up for Texas.
4: Just a little, you know.
2: You know, it's not a big weekend for big games. I think there's only one ranked matchup for this week, week one, or the extended week one, because they're considering this past Saturday week one as well. So not only is it a warm-up for the players, it's a warm-up for us. Before we start to really overhype weekends, we don't really have a major slate of games as far as ranked versus ranked. But your top 25 will be in action this week, and maybe we'll find some gems that we didn't expect. It starts Friday with two ranked. Actually, you know what? Thursday has a couple ranked teams with Missouri and Utah playing lesser opponents, and then it extends into Friday where Oklahoma gets their season started against UTEP. And Miami travels out to Stanford.
4: Undefeated Stanford.
2: That's right. They beat Hawaii. Miami favored by 24.5. So, Eric, your team, apparently, big favorite to open up their season.
4: This for Butch Davis and Howard Schnellenberger.
2: Yeah, did he name anyone after 2004?
4: How old is it? Just air.
2: Look, you can watch watch 30 for 30 and know who Howard Schnellenberger is, the U documentary, but he didn't really name anyone that was a real contributor in Miami football after like 2005.
4: Yeah, I don't think he even got to like Sean Taylor.
2: No. He got to the safety before Sean Taylor, Ed Reed. You could have pulled out, you know, if you're a real one, Eric, you didn't even mention to Corey Harris.
4: Yeah.
2: Or Travis Benjamin. That's when I know you're a real one. When you were suffering through watching the team play 11 o'clock games on a baseball field because the Marlins are still playing.
4: Joe Robbie Stadium?
2: Joe Robbie Dolphin Stadium. It's been called several stadiums names. Now it's just Hard Rock Stadium. I know Eric ain't a real one. They even mentioned Robert Marv.
4: I mean, he was watching it back in 1979 to 83 when Howard Schnellenberg.
2: Yeah, his fandom runs deep, but sometimes you got to take a step away. And didn't get to see Leonard Hankerson catching passes back then in the mid aughts. All right, we'll go to break with that. Thanks for the call, Eric. Anyone else want to join us? You can. We will get into some NFL news because the Texans brought a couple guys back that did not get picked up on the waiver wire, as the 53 seems set right now, but maybe an old buddy at tight end makes that 53 after they make the proper adjustments. We'll get to that when we come back.
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5: Danny, did you ever donate that historic Alamo document you bought?
6: Yes, they came and picked it up a couple of weeks ago.
5: Were they excited to get it?
6: Clara, they were so excited that I got excited too. I was wiggling like a happy puppy.
5: Did they see any guns in your collection that they wanted to borrow?
6: They saw 14 other things they were really excited about. Said they had been looking for them for a long time.
5: Do they want to put them on display?
6: Absolutely. So I told them we would loan them whatever they wanted.
5: Good decision. Remember the Alamo, Danny.
6: Remember the Alamo, Clara.
5: And God bless Texas.
6: And God bless Texas.

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2: So, the waiver wire stuff started to leak a little bit after the show's over, and all that means is the guys who were cut from preseason rosters, some of them were picked up if a team felt they could help, and others weren't. Whatever the Texans claimed, or at least players they claimed, none of them were awarded to them because there's a list and an order, and because the Texans were a good team last year, they're further on the list than the bad teams. Just much like the draft. So the Texans may have claimed some people, did not get any of them. In fact, they lost a guy that they put on waivers. I don't know if they would have brought him back, but they put a lineman, Jared Kingston. They cut him, and the Dolphins claimed him. So what they did do was sign Brevin Jordan and Dominic Robinson back to their practice squad, a couple guys they waived, and the expectation is that they'll be brought to the 53, which means a couple guys have to go. So for all the pomp and circumstance of, look who our 53 is. You know what? I guess it's your job, so you do it. But if you are the person who's responsible for that, like, can I just wait till, like, can we just make a list? And then for the graphics, can I just wait till, like, Wednesday, Thursday? Or particularly if you're a team who was going to be aggressive in claiming guys on the waiver wire, why you have me do this? Why do you have me put this guy and his name on a graphic when he's not going to be on the roster because somebody you claim is going to take his spot anyway?
3: Yeah, yeah. Like, hey, we just made a heartwarming video of the coach telling this guy he's going to make the team.
2: Oh, that's tough.
3: Listen, I know it's a business, unnamed NFL GM, but come on. Help me out a little.
2: Yeah, nah. Look at this. This video has relevance for all of, I don't know, 18 hours before you just tell that guy.
3: Actually, never mind. Practice squad.
2: Sorry, we saw a corner we like better on the waiver wire. We're going to take him, and now we'll cut you and then put you on the practice squad.
3: Sorry, Jack Pyburn.
2: Yeah, that's the news. That's
3: the biggest news.
2: The never-ending discussion about what is LSU doing, why are they doing it. Are they really going to play these players and suffer the wrath, potentially the SEC? Jack Pyburn, former LSU player, was cut by the Bucs, and we talked about yesterday that if he was, he would wind up playing for the LSU Tigers. Except the Chiefs said, hold on, wait a minute, we actually like Jack Pyburn. So he made an NFL roster. He's on the Chiefs 53. Whether that changes between now and the start of the season, which is actually two Sundays away from today, who knows? But that is one guy LSU can't get their grubby little hands on as they try to build a roster with college players, transfer portal players, and ex-pros. Now, Texas has a offensive lineman who spent some time in an NFL camp who's one of those fifth-year guys. Who, Hudson, was it?
3: Yeah, Cole Hudson.
2: Yeah.
3: Was on, like, one of the rookie minicamps.
2: Yeah, and I sort of remember that, but I was reminded by Matt Moscano, who covers LSU, because he decided to use that as a point to prove that Sark is a hypocrite. Let's play the sound from Sark. Steve Sarkisian talking about pros playing college football again.
4: These players on all of our rosters, not just ours, have been working for 9 months for this moment on Saturday, which then will lead into the next 5 to 6 months. The fact that somebody out there is going to take a player off of an NFL roster and tell somebody who's been doing it for 9 months, go kick rocks, that doesn't sit well with me. I think that's wrong. That morally is wrong. So I think our presidents, ADs, and chancellors got it right, and we'll support it, and we'll fall in line.
2: You heard Sark very adamant that this is not right. Of course, as I just mentioned, he did bring up one of his own players back. Hudson was with Texas last year, so he brought one of his players back. Did Sark, Sean, do you know Sark told anyone to kick rocks?
3: No, they had an open
2: spot. So no one got told,
3: yeah,
2: beat it.
3: Someone probably got told that they won't be the backup left guard.
2: Got it.
3: They'll be the third center. He's kind of a swing middle
2: interior O-lineman. Okay.
3: Yeah, but at least as of right now, you never know until the depth charts come out and even when they take the field. But I think right now he would be a backup.
2: Got it. So thankfully, a potential player who would have been told to kick rocks by another school keeps his roster spot because Sark ain't about telling guys to get out of here.
3: Morally, still on the right side of things.
2: Okay, still moral high ground.
3: Sarkisian, ethically correct.
2: Moral high ground for Sark remains.
3: More ethical than your favorite football team's coach.
2: Yeah, doesn't matter who it is.
3: Doesn't matter.
2: The guy could be coaching Navy, and Sark still has the moral high ground. thank you, Matt Moscato, for trying to point out some hypocrisy, but Sean refutes you.
5: Hey, what about, we're trying to tamper with the guy on the clip.
2: Look, there's
5: Brown.
2: Nothing an LSU reporter can say about another coach that's going to dull what your coach is up to.
3: The access cannot be worth it that much, yeah. Matt Moscato. Like, you can just sit it out. You don't have to.
2: You don't have to point it out. It is his most, look, you get engagement, LSU people are like, yeah, it's his most recent tweet. The quote tweet of Sark saying he's not a fan of NFL players signing with college programs, and then he quotes tweets that with a screenshot of an article about Hudson rejoining Texas. So is it worth it? I guess you're in that LSU bubble and you want some reaction from LSU fans. You write it, or at least you tweet it, but for the rest of us, is it a little beneath you to do that? I don't know you personally, so maybe it isn't. But not everything needs to be. Look, LSU's not so bad. Texas is doing it too. I just want to get to the games.
3: Yeah. Hey, Texas isn't going to get kicked out of the SEC, all right?
2: Yeah. Well, that is not being threatened of Texas.
3: All right? They're not in the graphic.
2: Yeah, they're not the team whose membership is in question because of the actions of the football program, which, if you missed it, the SEC is taking, or at least wants to take, some drastic steps. And this was the other member institutions trying to get this started, where they would like to punish LSU to an extreme extent for what they're up to. We will see if those guys touch the field for LSU this weekend.
3: They better not.
2: Or
3: my team's not touching the field. We're taking a hard line stand.
2: Yeah. Guys,
3: our boys aren't playing against those grown men out there.
2: And we saw what happens when Texas plays grown men. They play BYU for a couple of times.
3: Yeah.
2: And that didn't go well.
3: Yeah. It's messed up.
2: It's a different era. I think Texas would be better off if they had to face a team filled with grown men.
3: Yeah.
2: Like
3: no
2: BYU.
3: Taysom Hill, right?
2: No. He is not a prospect from 2022. Okay. He cannot rejoin BYU.
3: Great.
2: Yeah, he can still just be.
3: I don't want to see that guy ever again.
2: Understood. Neither does Manny Diaz. Anyway, Manny Diaz has bounced back.
3: He is the
2: ACC champion.
3: He's the last quarterback he ever faced as a Texas ACC.
2: Yeah, he certainly bounced back from that and is coaching the ACC champion Duke Blue Devils.
3: Yeah, yeah. See? I don't know. I don't know why I said
2: that. Taysom Hill doesn't have to ruin lives. No. I mean, it ruined the relationship between Mac and Manny Diaz.
3: Yeah, he ruined my, like, 15 or 16 year old life.
2: But we all get over it, and Manny has. Yeah. Well, you still got scars.
3: I'm not the ACC champion.
2: It is a little tough to watch a guy in a knee brace do that to you.
3: It was like 300 rushing yards too.
2: It was really bad.
3: Whatever you think his stat line was, it was like better.
2: It was
3: somehow.
2: Yes, or worse if you're a Texas fan. Let's get to Pena. Anyone else want to follow Pena? You can. 713-780-3776. What's up, Pena?
6: Yo, what up, Dale? I'm stating my claim. Texas is going to win the national championship this year. We're going to go undefeated. And Sean and I are going to be celebrating like never before. Let's go, Texas.
2: So undefeated means 16-0.
3: Yeah, someone did it last year.
2: That's true. Indiana did it, so it's not out of the realm of possibility. Yeah. Look, the 12-team playoff has only been in existence for a couple seasons. The previous winner, Ohio State, did have a loss on their resume. Indiana does go 16-0. Hell, the title team, or at least the title runner-up team, had two losses, so there's many ways to get there, whether you get a bye, whether you not get a bye. Either way, it's a long road, and you would prefer, certainly, to not have to play that fourth playoff game. And Pena has Texas running through the SEC because of their high moral ground and scruples winning the whole damn thing.
3: They're more morally righteous than every other SEC team. That's a fact.
2: More than Vanderbilt?
3: Yes. Next question.
2: I just started naming teams. Just a quick yes.
3: Oh, yeah. The Vanderbilts, all that clean money. From
2: what do you mean?
3: The Vanderbilt family.
2: Oh. Okay.
3: Yeah.
2: I'm sure.
3: The school's named after
2: them. I'm sure all the money in Austin doesn't have a whiff of stink on it.
3: Nope.
2: Got it.
3: Nope. All the oil executives.
2: Yeah. None of that money is dirty. Nothing.
3: Nope. Dell computers.
2: As I said, not a whiff of stink on that Texas money.
3: Keep it moving.
2: Who am I to criticize? John Ruiz was once bankrolling my program.
3: Yeah, I mean, hey, listen.
2: We all have a guy that we're not exactly proud of.
3: But don't you like it when they score touchdowns?
2: That's yeah, right.
3: Yes, you do.
2: Yes, I do. But I will say this. Darian Mensah's money, not John Ruiz's money. So
3: clean.
2: So I feel much better when he's throwing touchdowns than I did maybe when Cam Ward was throwing touchdowns.
3: 100% on the up and up.
2: Yes.
3: Until, I don't know, the third. We're always a Pablo Torre podcast away from finding
2: out. Don't be too secure about what your program's up to with Pablo in the case.
3: Taysom Hill in his two games against Texas combined for 41 carries for 356 yards and 6 touchdowns. 9 yards per carry.
2: And I'm pretty sure he did at least one of those knee brace on, right?
3: Yeah, for sure.
2: I remember that. Like, that guy is killing Texas, and he doesn't have full function of one of his legs.
3: Yes. But to Pena's undefeated season, I would love that. I am in the mode of just get us to the dance. Just 10-2 or 9-3 and complain enough to get in the dance. I think that's I feel better about, or I don't know if I feel better, but I just want to sim to CFP. Let's line it up against all these teams. Actually navigating a 12-game schedule.
2: That's daunting.
3: Yes, I'm like, I don't know if you heard, Del. There's 7 AP top 25.
2: If I hadn't heard of it, a Texas person would certainly tell me. Case in point.
3: Yeah, that's I am daunted by that. But then they'll beat all 7, and then
2: of course
3: all the 5 other games against
2: starts off with Ohio State, the first of the 7, maybe the best of the 7. Off with. Hey,
3: can we do a MAC team?
2: You're Texas. You play big time football.
3: I would love to play Akron after all this. After all this is said and done,
2: it would
3: still be a sellout. I guarantee you.

0: City's great.
1: I know. Yeah, you love Tech. Understood. Until some other team comes calling with more money, then you'll love them too. Cut it out. None of you guys are loyal. Like, I'm trying to think, as far as coaches are concerned, who's least likely to leave for a better job? Cristobal seems like he's a lifer because he played at the school. Would Sark leave for the NFL?
2: Yes.
1: Yes.
2: There's a report that he, yeah, from Diana Rossini.
1: Okay.
2: But there was a report.
1: There was a report, like, yes.
2: 5 hours before they were almost lost to Mississippi State.
1: That's true.
2: I think he would leave.
1: All this stumping for how great your place is over someplace else.
2: Ryan Day would leave.
1: When you've got no real fear of ever playing that team unless you just meet him in the playoffs. Just coach Thomas Castellanos, okay? See how good you feel about your standing, yeah, of Castellanos airmailing passes in the middle of a third quarter.
2: Also taking a swipe at a Tech alum in Lincoln Riley. It's not right.
1: No, he said he respected him.
2: Oh, I forgot. I forgot that he respected him.
1: He respected him.
2: And then went on for 90 seconds.
1: About how much better it is coaching Lubbock. All right, whatever. All right, we'll go to break with that. As certainly the college football talk can continue if you wanted to at 713-780-3776. So just to clean it up, Texans, they will continue to try to bolster their roster if they can. But as it stands now, expect a move to get Brevin Jordan on the roster and then add the defensive lineman, Dominic Robinson. I think they would have, we were talking about this morning, like 5 tight ends of Brevin Jordan is put on the active roster, or maybe there's a corresponding move to take a tight end off that 53. We'll see. But this was a team that didn't have a lot of spots up for grabs as far as real contributors. We're kind of talking about guys in between 45 and 53 when it comes to Brevin Jordan, considering he's been unable to stay healthy, and they have invested in that tight end position quite a bit. So even coming into training camp, you're wondering where the real competition was. It was on the O-line, and that worked its way. Unexpectedly, it worked out where your big acquisitions aren't even your starters. And really backup linebacker, because you had some guys get hurt. But for the most part, no real camp surprises. The biggest surprise of camp was, besides the O-line, Lewis Bond got cut. But then he came back. So Texans pretty solidified. And it's been that way since you could kind of point to minicamp. This roster was almost set in stone, with only a couple guys making their way onto it. Dave, you want to talk Joe McGuire? We'll get to you when we come back. Anyone else, you're more than welcome in hour two.
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11: Danny, did you ever donate that historic Alamo document you bought?
12: Yes, they came and picked it up a couple of weeks ago.
11: Were they excited to get it?
12: Clara, they were so excited that I got excited too. I was wiggling like a happy puppy.
11: Did they see any guns in your collection that they wanted to borrow?
12: They saw 14 other things they were really excited about. Said they had been looking for them for a long time.
11: Do they want to put them on display?
12: Absolutely. So I told them we would loan them whatever they wanted.
11: Good decision. Remember the Alamo, Danny.
12: Remember the Alamo, Clara.
11: And God bless Texas.
12: And God bless Texas.

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0: Welcome back to hour two, or at least we're back for hour two. And Sean and I were just going over some quotes from one Marcel Reed, because not only do coaches get to say stuff at this time, but players do too. And Marcel Reed's already planning his revenge tour, and Texas is on the list. He is 0-2 against Texas. And he says, yeah, we lost them twice, and we lost them last year, but they got to go to Kyle Field. They got to come to Kyle Field this time, and I got something for them. When a college quarterback is in a rivalry that alternates every year, and he tells you they've played twice, what does that mean? That he probably has already lost to that team at home once? So I think perhaps when you're 0-2 and you throw no touchdowns or three interceptions in the rivalry, it's kind of empty words to tell the opponent we've got something for them, particularly when you've already lost to them in your home building and you didn't score an offensive touchdown.
1: What, in Kyle Field?
0: Yes.
1: 24? Yeah.
0: Yeah. So
1: Quinn Ewers threw a touchdown pass.
0: So Quinn Ewers
1: threw two.
0: Has thrown more touchdown passes to A&M players in this rivalry in that building than Marcel Reed has. So I get it. Confidence. A&M's going to be pretty good this year, but perhaps we show a little self-awareness and go,
1: they got something for us.
0: Hopefully, is it an offensive touchdown?
1: One offensive touchdown. I got something.
0: Okay. So we're at
1: one something.
0: A&M fans can only hope. They haven't exactly ended their season well at home the last couple of seasons.
1: Score 10 points, guys.
0: And not one offensive touchdown. Their final two home games of each of the last couple of seasons. They hope that changes. They're going to be pretty good. Marcel Reed needs to play up to the talent around him.
1: A lot of haters. A lot of haters. Doubters for Marcel Reed. A lot of people doubting him.
0: He's given reason for that.
1: I mean, he got very close to playing in the SEC title game 2 years in a row. That's something you can't take away from him.
0: That's not a real stat.
1: He got very close. Went into the last game of the season with the chance to play for the
0: SEC title. As long as they won, right?
1: Yeah. It would have been helpful.
0: And what happened?
1: Things happen. Only one of those games was at Kyle Field, so we'll see this year.
0: Good luck to everyone involved. And you can hear those Aggies and Marcel Reed right here on ESPN 97.5 all year long. So whatever he has for Texas, you can listen to it right here on ESPN 97.5 in November, late November. So that's my tease.
1: Friday at 7:00.
0: That might not have sounded great for A&M as a tease for their football team, but that's my tease. You can hear him all year long on ESPN 97.5. Dave will get to you here. But speaking of that, let's hear from one Joel Klatt. Joel Klatt talking about A&M by way of talking about Auburn. Joel Klatt is the partner with Gus Johnson for Big Noon Kickoff on Fox. And while he will not call any SEC games this year, I believe, he may call Ohio State at Texas. He'll probably call that. Or is that an ABC?
1: ABC. ESPN?
0: Okay, yeah. So he doesn't even call that. Does he get Oklahoma, Michigan?
1: Maybe. I think.
0: That will be determined in a couple weeks, I guess. But he has some thoughts on A&M football. And he compares them unfavorably to another team. Here is Joel Klatt.
2: Auburn reminds me a lot of Texas A&M. And in that, like, there's not a ton of consistency, but the expectations are always that they're going to be great. You know, like A&M fans have an overinflated view of just what they are. And I would say the same for Auburn. Sorry. Like that is it just, I know that's, you've got pops, you know, you like pop up there and when it's great, it's great. It's great. It's fantastic. It's a great program. I love Auburn, but they have not shown the consistency of other quality programs. You know, they're a popcorn program, just like A&M. They're an average program that pops up every once in a while.
0: Is he talking skinny pop or caramel corn? Or is it like Orville Redenbacher's and movie popcorn?
1: Act two?
0: Perhaps. I would say that if you're Auburn, you're like, hold on. Yeah, we stunk the last 5 or 6 years, but we got a national title since color TVs were invented. In fact, it's a modern era national title. Then we play it for another. A&M has had a better run than Auburn over the last several seasons. Even at the end of Jimbo's tenure, they were better than Auburn. Auburn's has under 500 seasons. Harsin didn't last long. Hugh Freeze out. Now they've got Alex Golish. So I get the comp. Big expectations. Not a lot of good end of the season results. But Cam Newton does exist, and the 2013 last-second thrilling loss to Florida State does exist. But that's now over a decade ago. A&M in their recent history, what, the Orange Bowl win over UNC is probably the biggest moment over the last, what, since Johnny left?
1: Oh, okay, yeah, I was going to say Cotton Bowl against Oklahoma.
0: Yeah, since Johnny left, Jimbo's 2020 COVID team won the Orange Bowl against UNC. It hasn't been great for both, but I would have A&M ahead of them, at least over the last 5 or 6 years. They're in a much better spot. Mike Elko has done a really good job the last couple of years. They just have had tough ends of the season, and that's something they need to fix. I think last year, one of the words they used was finish because of what happened in 2024. Unfortunately, 2025 was a repeat of 2024, and they'll try to flip that in 2026. Let's get to Dave. He wants to talk about Joey McGuire's comments. Joey McGuire, Texas Tech head coach, took some shots at USC's attendance, although he does respect USC as a program and Lincoln Riley as a coach. What's up, Dave?
3: Hey, Dale. Thanks for having me. I was told he made those comments because Tech and USC were in an agreement to play one game in Vegas and one game in Houston, mm-hmm. and then USC backed out 2 weeks ago.
0: Got it.
3: And so that's why he made no disrespect, but here's the disrespect.
0: Okay. So a little background to that. Okay. I don't know that it was warranted either way, but appreciate the background. I did not know that might have been the reason why that occurred. It was just a throwaway line, but USC has been catching it for the last couple of days because of the crowd shots of their stadium. Welcome to big city football, I guess. Big cities, this becomes an issue across the country. Los Angeles, Miami, yeah. Houston in some ways, certainly, and that's why there's been a real push to get people out to the game against Oregon State. John Lance and Jeremy and Joe have been giving away tickets. They'll continue to do that up until Thursday in the lead-up to that game. It's just part of the equation. He and his team reside in Lubbock. There's no competition. What do you do on a Saturday? You go watch Texas Tech play football, whether it be in their building, if they're home, or a watch party, a bar, whatever. I've never been to Lubbock on a Saturday. I've never been to Lubbock, honestly. Does Texas Tech football shut down the city on those Saturdays? Or is there a robust nightlife on a Saturday when Tech is playing? Do people do other things in Lubbock besides watch their favorite team play?
1: The Home Depot is just packed.
0: Oh, see, look at that.
1: What?
0: Why would the Home Depot be? Are people shopping or hanging out in the?
1: No,
0: they're out in the parking lot.
1: No, they're shopping. Everyone's like, oh, I got the honey-do list to do.
0: So there are some people who.
1: Oh, that's right. The Red Raiders play.
0: I'll catch the replay.
1: There's just so much to do in this town.
0: And you picked Home Depot as one of the things to
1: do. Yeah, yeah. Get some chores done. Yeah. Maybe, I don't know, farmer's market.
0: I was thinking the Dairy Queen is a place people would be. Right? Dairy Queen's got to be popular in Lubbock, right? I'm sure they have their own local places that they love to.
1: Yeah. I've also never been to Lubbock, but I have to. A blizzard plays everywhere.
0: As I look at it, in the general Lubbock area, there are six Dairy Queens.
1: That's a lot.
0: That is a lot of Dairy Queens.
1: Good amount.
0: Yeah, there's five like in the center of the city, and then there's one as you're coming into Lubbock. So there it is. Perhaps Dairy Queen gets a lot of visits. Wow. Maybe there's some local restaurants that get some play. But now we know why Joe McGuire didn't just randomly, I guess, take a shot at USC while big upping his own fans. As they host Abilene Christian this weekend to get their season started before the Cougs come to town on a Friday. It's a big test for both. We talked to Willie Fritz about the opening to their schedule. They get Oregon State in a newly formed Pac-12, and then they get to go play what many people consider the favorite in the Big 12 in Texas Tech, who I don't know how you put any team with Thomas Castellanos as your starting quarterback the favorite. I don't know how you do it. But that I think anybody that Tech had there would have been the favorite. At least that team would have remained the favorite because of what they've done around the quarterback. Hope is the quarterback doesn't torpedo their season as opposed to lifting their season.
1: Yeah, they're favorites with Sorsby. They're
0: with
1: favorites
0: Will Hammond with Will and his Hammond, and his knee. Yeah, it doesn't matter.
1: It's you know, even I guess post Sorsby. Sorsby did have, you know, at least a case to be one of, if not the best quarterback in the Big 12 this year. But even with him gone, it's still like a, you know. Baron Morton won this conference last season. Undefeated? No, they lost a game.
0: They lost to Arizona State.
1: Arizona State.
0: On the road when Morton was hurt, right? And Will Hammond, I think, might have played in that game.
1: Oh, is that why?
0: I don't know if that's why, but I think
1: that's
0: just one of the facts of that game, I believe.
1: But, you know, they still get in, no sweat, first round bye with Baron Morton, who was A,
0: injured.
1: Banged up, B, you
0: know, not great when he was out there.
1: Jag minus, maybe. There's a phrase, jag, just a guy, and there's jag plus, which is to like kind of give him a compliment.
0: Yeah, maybe you might throw Carson Beck in the jag plus category.
1: Jag minus.
0: Baron Morton.
1: If there's a jag plus, there has to be a jag minus.
0: Yes.
1: And that's maybe Thomas Castellanos and Will
0: Hammond. If they haven't named a starter yet, the expectation is that Castellanos would just get it because Will Hammond's health is under question, but that hasn't been decided yet. We'll see. And it's a short amount of time to win that job. You sign him a couple weeks before the season begins.
1: Yeah. I don't know how that works, but it's crazy because Hammond, you'd think, needs some time to recover from the ACL, so maybe he's not ready week one, so you bring in a transfer. But that transfer also came in 2 weeks before the season starts, or maybe 3 weeks before the season starts. So now that he might also not be ready to be the starter in week one. So I don't know. It's still with their schedule. Like, does it even matter? Like, does it
0: not
1: actually
0: really
1: matter? Especially like it doesn't matter until they play U of H, basically.
0: Correct.
1: And then it probably doesn't matter again until.
0: Do they have BYU on the schedule?
1: They do not.
0: They host Arizona State. Don't go to BYU or have BYU on the schedule at all.
1: I know they have a road game in Cincinnati.
0: They do go to. They go intense. To. Yeah, that'll be intense.
1: Now,
0: even without Sorsby, I'm sure there will be some vitriol thrown Texas Tech's way. Maybe Oklahoma State fulfills Keith's prediction and they're good. That's a road game in mid-November. But other than that, there's not a lot there to get in Texas Tech's way. Sean, can you lower? This is like inside baseball stuff for people. Can you lower AV to a little bit? Because I want you to play the breaking news sounder, but it isn't really news.
1: Okay.
0: So I just need a little lighter than normal. That's an appropriate way to talk about this. Because a deadline has been set. Nick Caserio has set a deadline of week one for a contract extension with CJ Stroud. And if they don't get it done by week one, then it goes into the offseason. I expect this to go into the offseason. Like Baker Mayfield set a deadline. Hey, if we don't get this done before training camp, I'm not talking about this, and I'll enter free agency. Nick Caserio has set a deadline. If we don't get it figured out before the season starts, then it'll be something we address in the offseason. He said that today.
1: Sweet.
0: Which, did anyone think a deal would get done?
1: Yeah, that's That's my takeaway, was that, oh, I didn't know that this was, I didn't know this was a thing to look for. I heard that they're pretty far apart.
0: We have been told that, certainly.
1: But okay, yeah.
0: But Nick has set a hard and fast deadline of
1: sweet
0: the beginning of the year of the official season. And if the if Rappaport or Schefter doesn't tweet anything about a deal between Stroud and the Texans before their game against the Bills, then expect not to hear it until the offseason. Which, honestly, there should be no, there actually shouldn't be a deadline. It just should be, hey, let's watch the season and then we'll figure it out. Because if CJ is a Jag plus, since we used that vernacular earlier,
1: C plus Stroud.
0: If he's C plus Stroud or Jack plus,
1: hat tip Phil Simmons.
0: Yes, actually, hat tip to Sal.
1: I'm sorry.
0: Who
1: I'm
0: came
1: sorry,
0: up cousin. With it, cousin Sal? If hat he is Sal. Jack plus, maybe he makes 54, 55 million. If he's Jag minus, what's Baker Mayfield up to? Although they did pick up his fifth year option, so he would just probably come back anyway. CJ would. If he's a Jag,
1: sign and trade, like it's a NBA game, like it's NBA.
0: If he's a Jag, where you still don't have any answers, we got a problem.
1: Yeah. Yeah. Oh, if you don't know for sure, that's actually the worst case scenario.
0: Yeah.
1: If in
0: that's what I meant. Yeah.
1: On February 15th.
0: If you're still wondering.
1: Yes. I mean, if they're playing on February 14th.
0: Great. Then you probably have your answer.
1: But still, just at the end of the season, if you don't know, then if you don't know, that should tell you everything you need to know.
0: If there are questions, like if his deadline, if this deadline is set and there's no deal done, and at the end of the Texans season, however it ends, there's a question for CJ Stroud about his potential future with the team, we got a real problem.
1: Yeah.
0: Because the good feeling of he played great this year and a deal is expected, if that doesn't exist because it's more of the same, then we got some real problems. But he drew the line in the sand, Sean.
1: Yeah, no, I got it. Yeah, thank you, Nick. I mean, again, if CJ Stroud just doesn't throw, maybe just doesn't throw the interception to Marcus Jones that gets returned for a touchdown, he might already have a contract. That's what's
0: if they
1: so
0: made
1: funny
0: the AFC title game.
1: Yeah, that's the funniest thing about this is that he could have merely had a bad game against the Patriots, and like we're probably talking about him making $50 million a year. But
0: instead,
1: alas, here we are.
0: Well, we got GM setting deadlines.
1: Cool. Thanks.
0: Yeah, Baker said.
1: Thanks.
0: People were
1: asking.
0: Yeah, maybe that's where it came from. I don't know the context of it. It's in an article on ESPN. DJ Bianime put it out there. So I'm not sure if he offered that himself or maybe he sat down with like that station who's now on FM.
1: Yeah.
0: Who's trying to siphon off our listeners. Allegedly.
1: Trying to steal our swag.
0: Yeah. Maybe he sat down with them and that's where it came about.
1: Something tells me Nick Cassero didn't just offer it up.
0: In fact, the fact that he would even offer something so definite makes me think he got inhabited by someone else. That Nick Cassero would offer something so clear.
1: Jesus Christ, you are an alien.
0: I know. If Hal Jordan was trying to figure out if Nick Cassero was an alien or not, he'd have his answer. It wouldn't be questions about, you know, Tom Osborne. It'd be like, it'd just get a definite answer from Nick, and that's how you know this guy's from Mars or whatever alien planet he might be from. But there we go.
1: Okay.
0: Look at that. A defined deadline.
1: So, wait, what was it? The Monday before week one?
0: If we don't get it figured out before the season starts, then it'll be something we address in the offseason.
1: Okay.
0: So we're up to noon on Sunday against the Bills. If that news doesn't break before then.
1: Didn't that happen? Didn't someone sign a deal? Oh, I think it was Dak.
0: It was Dak.
1: Signed it like before. Maybe it was like the Thursday kickoff game. It was like a half hour before like either the Sunday slate or like the, you know, probably Kansas City Chiefs back in the day, Super Bowl champion game. So, okay. Mulligetta, you're on the clock.
0: I like that Nick's trying to take back control of the narrative. Hey, we got to week one,
1: yeah.
0: David. And if you don't like it, Dave. If you don't like what we're offering, we just won't talk about it again until the off season. So Dak's deal came through the day of week one against the Browns.
1: Okay.
0: Back in 24. Yeah. It was that Sunday of. That news broke.
1: I distinctly remember watching a pregame show, and it's just like, oh, Dak Prescott's fine.
0: So I don't know when Adam Schefter tweeted it, but it was written 11:24 a.m. Eastern time, so about an hour and a half, like before the inactives.
1: I was going to say.
0: Right before the inactives came through.
1: The inactives come out.
0: Yeah.
1: Oh,
0: so
1: also
0: 10:30 our time.
1: Biggest deal in NFL history.
0: $240 million over 4 years. Maybe we see that. For CJ as well. Not to that level, but maybe we get a deadline day deal with CJ. And if not, this question will persist all season long. And every week, depending on how he performs, people talk about that added, like jokingly, that added $3 million to his deal, or that took away $3 million from his deal. Yeah.
1: But that, you know, we'll be asking. But we won't be asking Nick Cassero because he's put his foot.
0: He said, hey, if not, right before inactives, week one, then this deal's not getting done.
4: I'm not going to, so quit asking.
0: He's not talking to us. He's talking to Dave.
1: Dave and CJ.
0: He's talking to Dave and CJ. All right, we'll go to break with that. So, somewhat news, and the only news is Nick gave a real answer to something. It's Nick, Dave, and Siege.
1: Coleridge.
0: See if they figure it out before week one. All right, we'll go to break with that. We will be back.
1: But before we do that, you should get on Prize Picks, and I'll talk a little bit about Prize Picks. Now, there is not, to my knowledge, a player projection for C.J. Stroud's new deal. When that would happen, what it'll be worth. Maybe that's something I can run up the flagpole to the good folks at Prize Picks. But they do have guaranteed picks happening every Monday throughout the month of September to help you kickstart this NFL season on Prize Picks. Right now, they're offering Sam Darnold to throw for more than half a yard, just one passing yard on Wednesday against the Patriots. Get you on your way to making some money. Also, on a day like today, that is a Tuesday, they have the Taco Tuesday promotions right now. All you need is Garrett Cole to throw more than 4.5 strikeouts against the lowly Los Angeles Angels of Anaheim. 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
2: So this probably is only appropriate coming from Sean, because he said something right before the break about he doesn't get why it's so hard to play left field. And as you've proven to be the only real athlete here at ESPN 97.5, if you missed it, we did a game that went viral, not because we did it, but we're only doing it because it's a viral challenge, where we have the social media team member put a helmet on. We try to knock a Gatorade bottle off her helmet by throwing a football. We chose a Nerf ball as opposed to the real footballs I think the Sam Houston State was using.
3: Actually, it didn't end up really
2: mattering. Well, I don't know how hard a real football would have impacted Lexi's shoulder, because I hit her in the shoulder. Everyone else missed her completely except for you.
3: The wall would be in tough.
2: Yeah. St. Arnold would be charging us and really wanting their deposit back. Or not giving it back. I don't know how that stuff goes, honestly, with the party. They did a great job hosting us. But you knocked the Gatorade bottle off her helmet. So I said, you might be the only one who can ask why it's so hard to play left field. You're the only real athlete here. It would seem silly for me to ask. And this is mostly about the Astros and their problem left field, because Sean is a sicko and was keeping track of what one Mr. Allen was doing for the Astros.
3: Just some information came across my timeline that he was hitting 300.
2: Yeah. Since July. And he's best known for being the guy who infuriated people, because he was traded for, and the guy who got sent out was Mauricio Dubon. It was considered a cost-cutting move, and that's certainly what it was. And Dubon was a fan favorite. He's had a pretty good season in Atlanta, but look at our guy Nick Allen coming on.
3: Tortoise in the hair. But then basically what happened was Mauricio Dubon can play left field, and apparently Nick Allen can't. And that's when I asked. We talked about when Jose Altuve moved out there. Like, I don't really understand why it's so hard to play left field. If you are already a Major League Baseball player, playing in the outfield seems a little bit easier than shortstop. But what do I know? I'm sure there's intricacies that I don't. But I still don't really, like, I get, like, tracking the ball off the bat. Like
2: playing the wall,
3: but like
2: how often do you have to do that?
3: Like, we talked about that with Altuve. It's like, how often do you really play a ball off the wall?
2: He did misplay a couple early. He wasn't good out there, and people rejoiced in his move back to the infield, which is where he has been permanently during this season. What do you think is harder as our one true athlete?
3: Throwing a football off of
2: I wasn't going to ask that, but
3: that's the hardest thing.
2: If you go by what that video is showing, yes, it's pretty hard to do. Oh, hitting a baseball.
3: whatever. Who cares anyway?
2: Try to knock an empty Gatorade bottle off of somebody's helmet when they're sitting down.
3: Here's a Nerf helmet, or here's a Nerf football.
2: 6 yards away from them. Well, at least if you're John, who did a crow hop and still missed. But switching from center to guard, which is what we were trying to get done with Keelan Relich.
3: Yeah.
2: Turns out Wyatt Teller's not good enough to keep Relich from playing guard, so we'll just move Evan Brown in there.
3: Problem.
2: Yeah. Or becoming a left fielder when it's not your natural position.
3: Yeah, being like an infielder. I mean, it's the same thing, you know, win/if. I guess now it's more reportedly a win. Carlos Correa comes back to the Astros lineup, which apparently is on track to return in September, and it's September 1st. So, tick, tick, buddy. No. Then it's like, well, you have Walker at first, Altuve second, Pena at third, or Pena at short, and then either Correa or Paredes has to play. One of them has to play third, the other one DHs, but then where does Yordan go? Does he go in left field? And it's like, I don't really understand why it's impossible for a guy to stand in left field and be like fine, especially when the replacements, although this is a bad day given what Velasquez did, but I don't know. It seems like something where when your back's against the wall, someone can play left field on a major league
2: just
3: roster.
2: Go out there.
3: If you're
2: and
3: good
2: stand.
3: Enough at that, just stand out there.
2: Stand out there.
3: Chase the ball down.
2: You're an athlete. Just play out
3: there.
2: Don't
3: be an athlete.
2: So, yeah. That is something the Astros may have to figure out as soon as Correa proves that he can prove that he can play every day. What do they do? And if they win this division and they're two games up, it also becomes a question about the playoffs too. We're talking certainly in a not so serious way because they're 70-68. It has been a season that's been right in this area as far as record for the better part. It feels like of 3 months now that they've kind of been hovering around this spot. Maybe not as long as 3 months, but the last couple months they've been hovering around above 500, a little bit below 500. Never getting out of this range. But if they win, now we got real serious baseball to talk about. And what are they going to do if Correa can actually go out there every day? Are they going to move their third baseman, which is what he is when he's healthy, to left field? Or is that going to fall on Paredes to play left field because you want his bat in the lineup?
3: I think at home, you can probably get away with Yordan back there and left. I kind of think you have to put Yordan in bubble wrap thing. I agree with that in principle for the first 100.
2: Yeah, before a playoff series. Do what you got to do.
3: This is what we're saving him for.
2: Yeah, you're saving him for him.
3: This is the whole point.
2: Yes, if you make the playoffs, incredibly, considering what you have been, there shouldn't really be that much hesitation if your best lineup means, and your hell, even your best defensive lineup, I know throwing Yordan in the mix for that is crazy to say, but if your best defensive lineup along with best offensive lineup includes Yordan on the left, then you got to do it. It has to be done.
3: Yeah, I mean, you see it in the NBA where, like, Victor Wembanyama averaged 29 minutes per game in the regular season. Guess what he was doing in the playoffs? Playing 40.
2: Yeah.
3: Yes, it's a long season. You want to get Yordan healthy through it. I would even say, like, whenever Correa comes back in the regular season, just like, why does he have to be permanent DH? Now, in some ballparks, I can see why there actually is either more defensive challenge or just, the turf or whatever. I don't know where they play, but I can see how that would be something. And in the regular season, you could cycle someone in, when someone gets an off day in the infield, basically, and you can work it out that way. But I don't know. I still kind of think that you should be able to figure this out. And the lineup is in such a spot where it's worth, like, hey, this might not be optimal, but you just have to get the lineup in the best spot it can be in.
2: Yeah, you're not in a position where you have enough depth to play these games. Far as, it's not Yordan out there. We don't want to put him out there, so it means we got to take a better bat out of the lineup for the playoffs. No. Let's not do that. Suffer through, if you even have to, if you want to call it that, Yordan being in the left, and you take on the challenge and, do the whole cliche thing of putting your best foot forward. And I don't think there's any question that Paredes, Peña, Correa, and Yordan in the lineup is the most optimal lineup. And hey, Espada, as your last act as the Astros manager, this should be an easy task to figure out. And I don't think it'll be that difficult. I think certainly we can have the conversation about it, but I don't expect them not to have all those guys in a lineup. I expect all those guys to be out there.
3: And, Correa, it's reported that he's shooting for a return in September. Like I joked, it's September 1st. Where are you? But also, it could be September 20, yep. 28th. It is remarkable that he's as close as he is right now. It might be something where we don't really have to worry about it too much. And like you said, they're still like in a division race. Like they actually need to go out and like win this division.
2: So Correa has his 4-month checkup today with the doctors.
3: Oh, okay. So
2: McTaggart reported that a couple of days ago that he'd have his checkup today, and they hope that he's able to start running the bases and sliding, which would be another major step to get him back, at least before the playoffs begin, if the Astros are fortunate enough to make it. And right now, two games up on the Texas Rangers.
3: Playing 600 baseball.
2: In the last 10, if you play 600 baseball, what does that mean, Sean? you make the playoffs.
3: You mean, yeah. I mean, you super make the playoffs if you go 600 in this division.
2: In this division, the rest of the way, I don't.
3: You can rest your starters.
2: You might win this division by 8 games if they finish the season playing 600 baseball. Let's get to Keith here. What's up, Keith?
4: Hey guys, sorry, was unable to attend the listener party. We got hit with a heavy rainstorm that night, and I got stuck inside. So apologize for burning those tickets. My question is, first off, we're 5 days away from Oklahoma State starting their 9-3 campaign. They've got Tulsa, 2-touchdown favorite. They won 1 game last year. I'm thinking they're going to go 9-3 this year. It's my ride or die for this year, obviously. You guys know that. And I predicted the first 10-win Vanderbilt season in their entire program's history. My question also is, I got a fantasy football draft tonight, 16-team PPR. I'm pick 15. The snake comes back around. I also got pick 18. What are my odds of potentially going Saquon and Derrick Henry at 15 and 18 tonight? 16-team league. Thanks, guys.
2: What are your odds? I don't even know who's in your league and what their proclivities are and what picks they want to make. I don't know what your odds are. This is an unfortunate part of participating and promoting a fantasy football league for multiple months. I got no answers for you, Keith. That whole call was self-serving. He called in to talk about how right he was.
3: Well, yeah.
2: Then talked about his latest prediction.
3: Starting off, I thought it was 10-2. But I guess
2: I think he pulled back and said nine wins.
3: That's fine. I just you know.
2: Yeah. Well, either way, before the year began, if it was 10-2, now it's 9-3, and he got it in before the year began, so it's fine.
3: Yeah.
2: Keith is a I ask people to, you know, stake their claim about who they root for. I remember Keith is a Florida State fan. He got off the line before I started asking about New Mexico State and how he felt about that game. Mike Norvell gets a win. Helps the record without Jordan Travis beating New Mexico State in a game that didn't make a lot of FSU fans happy. They did not cover. They did not come close in that one as Ashton Daniels, the former Stanford and
3: Auburn
2: quarterback, is now there, I believe, for them as they try to get back some level of respectability. So I don't know if Sean's doing the numbers in there, but I don't have an answer for it, Keith. On the probabilities of you getting both the players you want.
3: I mean, it's hard to say the probability. You know, it's either you get them or you don't.
2: Yeah.
3: I think you should get one of them. I think you can think you get one of them. But they're both pretty, I don't know.
2: And
3: they're the type of guys that people in your league will just reach for.
2: Yeah. You know? And sticking with running backs. And in a connection with the ESPN 97.5 fantasy draft, which had John taking Josh Jacobs and then talking about they're only misdemeanors.
3: When chanting, people, I believe. Chanting. Misdemeanor.
2: I didn't want to say that, but you said it. So, bellowing, I think, is a better word. Misdemeanors! By the way, he's yelling that in a crowded sports book. Because it's not just us in the DraftKings Sportsbook. There's two other fantasy drafts going on and just people there to hang out and watch baseball games. He is bellowing that as people are like, well, really? Josh Jacobs? Well, the GM for the Packers said he has not seen that video yet.
3: Good.
2: And now Jacobs is on the commissioner's exempt list, which means John's not going to be chanting misdemeanors for long, no matter what. Don't think he's going to have the ability to cash in on the abilities of Josh Jacobs if he can't play football for an extended amount of time. It was a questionable choice when he did it. And
3: the draft pick or the
2: all of it.
3: Chanting. Oh, okay.
2: The chanting. I don't know if it's celebrating or just, hey guys, like he'll be fine. He is not fine as far as the NFL is concerned. We will see if he plays at any point soon. A guy who is expected to play, Keenan Allen. The Colts are saying, despite his arrest, they expect him to play in the opener for Daniel Jones and the Colts. He will team up with Alec Pierce and Josh Downs. Not a bad wide receiver unit. We were having that discussion off the air about the best wide receiver units in football. Did not really put the Colts in the mix because even because Josh Downs is a fine slot receiver type, and Keenan Allen's been past his prime for several years now, but it looks like he's going to be available if the Colts have their way against the Ravens. Ballard says he will play because Keenan Allen doesn't have a lot of character issues in his past 13 seasons, according to Chris Ballard. So they're not going to punish him by making him miss week one.
3: And wasn't there some, like, the car was in park?
2: Yeah, he was parked, and there's questions about...
3: Like, it's not great, but it's, like...
2: Yeah.
3: Also.
2: So he was... they called it drunken driving, but... And he was accused of operating a motor vehicle while intoxicated. And also endangering a person. But I guess the report is that that car was in park. He wasn't actually moving at the time that he was... He was stopped. But...
3: Again, not great.
2: He had been moving at some point.
3: Yes.
2: So that's a problem.
3: Yeah.
2: But as it stands, if you, for some reason, pick Keenan Allen on your fantasy team, you may have access to him.
3: Yeah. In week one. He got drafted, last Thursday?
2: I believe so.
3: No one chanted.
2: No one.
3: Actually,
2: He hadn't been pulled over yet.
3: He was a model citizen.
2: Yeah, he was just getting prepared for his first game with the Colts.
3: Veteran, yeah.
2: Yeah.
3: Makes one catch and then look at him.
2: Act like you've been there before.
3: He had.
2: This is what I'm saying.
3: A thousand times.
2: He's caught a lot of passes. Maybe he hadn't caught one in the preseason in a while. The Chargers don't really play him in the preseason. So maybe that's where it came from. Who knows? But thankfully, no one was hurt, most importantly. Keenan Allen has a bit of a tarnish on his reputation. But other than that, no real consequences as far as... While accused of endangering lives, didn't hurt anyone, which is the best news to come out of that. All right. That music means we're done for the day. Thank you for calling in. We'll do it again tomorrow. Since we're done for the day, Sean, what's it going to be?
5: I'm a great guy. I'm actually a great guy.
2: Saw the Commander's account tell us that Stephon Diggs will officially wear number 3 for the Washington Commanders as a... He's become a wide receiver vagabond. I'm sure 1-year deals will be in his future until he decides he doesn't want to play anymore.
5: But nobody want me to do this, is it?
2: Well, perhaps, but also not play for their team long term. That's clearly the case. We'll talk to you tomorrow.

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1: Danny, did you ever donate that historic Alamo document you bought?
2: Yes, they came and picked it up a couple of weeks ago.
1: Were they excited to get it?
2: Clara, they were so excited that I got excited too. I was wiggling like a happy puppy.
1: Did they see any guns in your collection that they wanted to borrow?
2: They saw 14 other things they were really excited about. Said they had been looking for them for a long time.
1: Do they want to put them on display?
2: Absolutely. So I told them we would loan them whatever they wanted.
1: Good decision. Remember the Alamo, Danny.
2: Remember the Alamo, Clara.
1: And God bless Texas.
2: And God bless Texas.

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8: 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We are so pumped up. 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

0: if you will, is starting on. I mean, if this is called week zero, I'm sure North Carolina and TCU is like, what were we, negative integers in Ireland? But Josh Pate is going to be joining us on this program to help kick off the college football season.
1: Nice.
0: In 20 minutes time. Jim Harbaugh is on this program in hour number three. And there's you throughout at 844-204-RICH, number to dial. It's an Overreaction Monday on a Tuesday. And Overreaction Monday is already in your RSS feeds from yesterday. Also, the episode can be seen on YouTube, youtube.com/RichEisen Show for all that good stuff. Over 170,000 people have been kind enough to see that first episode in the first 24 hours of all of it. So lock it in if you already haven't. Good to see you over there, Chris Brockman. What's going on?
2: Great to see you, man. How are you?
0: How are you, Jason?
1: Hey.
0: What's going on over there?
1: I'm doing good. Happy to be here.
0: And how are you over there, TJ Jefferson? Candles lit, huh?
3: I'm feeling like the guy who got the best draft grade last night for a fantasy
0: player. Ah, well, we'll talk about that later on in the program.
3: That's just how
0: In the world of reality football, in the world of reality football, we hit it a little bit on Monday's program. I just kind of want to revisit it. You know, lost amongst Aaron Donald saying, I'm back after 2 years of, you know, no action and no activity. And here I am. And there is an update on whether he's suddenly available or not for the first game in Australia that is coming up. I can't tell if it's 1 week from tomorrow or 1 week from Thursday. It could be, I think, 1 week from Friday, technically, for the teams that play in Australia. But we'll hit that later on. But lost amongst that was a teammate of Aaron Donald's and the Rams the last time there was a Super Bowl here, and they won it. And his name is Odell Beckham Jr.
1: Mm.
0: Let's not forget, Odell was part of that team.
1: Oh, he was on a way to a
0: superb
1: game.
0: Super Bowl.
1: Gosh.
0: Right.
1: We got robbed.
0: And he got hurt. But he won the ring because Aaron Donald's pointed his finger. Just think about it. Von Miller was on that team. Odell Beckham Jr. was on that team. Cooper Kupp was the MVP of that Super Bowl, as we all know. Stafford was no-looking his way down the field in a crucial instance, but Donald's the one who wrapped it up. Odell Beckham Jr. in this journey that started in the 2014 season when the Giants chose him in the first round, only to have him have a way station in Cleveland and then his dad being part of the All-22s, you know, to point out what was going on there. And that started his journey from Los Angeles, Baltimore, where he hooked up with John Harbaugh, leading to another opportunity for him with the Giants, because here comes John Harbaugh, right? And lo and behold, he makes the team at age 33, 14 years after being drafted. Or he's a little bit older than that, actually.
3: 34?
0: Here he is. Back at it. 2014. So 12 years after he's drafted, he's back with the Giants. It just doesn't happen. I'm still trying to look up the research here of how many times you've seen one team draft somebody and 12 years later he shows up at age 33 as that guy back with the team. So kudos to him. He made it, and the Giants are better for it. This is what he had to say.
4: I talked to you about pressure and how I love it and I thrive off it, but it felt, that was the first time I felt like in a position where it wasn't like, all right, this is guaranteed. I know I'm going to be here. I know I've always been dominant. There was a little bit of that pressure, like, okay, I have to go and get it, you know? I asked for this opportunity, I have it, and I'm right here. Seeing my son at the game, him being like, Dad, you know what I mean? And it's like, I had that kind of like that, those tears when I got back to the hotel after figuring out, you know, I'm going to be here, and I have an opportunity to rewrite some of the last bit of the chapter. Don't know, last year, whatever it is, I just know I'm going to give my all, but definitely had that moment where it was like, you could let out some of the pain that I feel like I've went through, and it was just a very healing, very, very emotional, something I was very happy about.
0: It's pretty cool, man. He's back with the Giants. John Harbaugh mincing no words and saying he earned the spot Hit it.
2: Well, I mean, he played really well. You know, he looked like he was ready to help us. That was it. You just take the roster, you take the guys, you take the reps, the plays, what you need from your players going into the season, and you pick the best guys. You know, and he was one of the best guys. He earned it. He earned his spot. I mean, from beginning to end, he earned it.
5: You told him walking off the field yesterday. Is kind of what he said.
2: Yeah, right at the end of practice. Yeah.
5: What was his reaction?
2: It was great. It was wonderful. I don't know. I sense accomplishment. I feel like he felt like he accomplished something, but not finished. You know, and he said that. Just he wants to get now. It's time to make it count. You know, that's where he's at. But I know he knows he accomplished a lot. It's kind of unheard of in some ways to be, you know, away for so long to come back. I don't know how many times this has actually been done. It'd be interesting to see, but the odds were probably against him, I would say. You know, and he overcame the odds and did it. Now what do you do with it? And that's what he's focused on.
0: Now what do you do with it? Jalin Hyatt, who the Giants drafted a couple of years ago, he got released. And Braxton Berrios as well. And Odell got the spot. Now, Berrios was re-signed right away, and he's going to, with the intent of starting in week one against the Giants as the leading punt returner, and Jalin Hyatt might stick around on that practice squad. But it really is amazing. And it needs to be pointed out that these things happen in the National Football League. But the question is, now what? Malik Nabers still up in the air technically for the first Sunday night, right. But I think he's going to play. Scataboo's back. You got Jackson Dart. You got these tight ends that the Giants are starting. Giants have four running backs. And, you know, what's going to happen when the Giants take that field against the Cowboys on Sunday night football with Isaiah Likely now, the big addition in the offseason, along with Theo Johnson, if he can go. Let's go. And
1: you mentioned Jalin Hyatt. He wore number 13, now released. Get your 13 jerseys out. Now Odell can go back to his old number. We saw Kentulo last night wearing the 13 throwback, and now it's old is new again. I love it.
0: It's going to happen. Yeah. So if you got your 13s from 2014,
1: let's go.
0: Bring them out in 26. Which I believe is Devin Singletary's number. I'm trying to follow all this. That said, what will happen in the NFC East? And that's the way we begin our season preview week, predicting our divisions. Jim Harbaugh's Chargers are going to be front and center in hour number three when he joins this program. And we'll pick the AFC West before he joins us. But for the moment, give us some music, please.
1: Yes, sir.
0: It's time for us to reveal the NFC East, top to bottom, 1 through 4. And I'm going to go first.
1: Do it.
0: Normally, I finish up. Normally, I'm the anchor leg, if you will. I'm going first.
3: You like the Shakari Richardson of this.
0: Now, listen, as much as I love the Giants' changes and think John Harbaugh is going to plus this team up, because that's what Harbaughs do when they join new teams. And as much as I am excited for Jaden Daniels' return, this is a choice between the Cowboys and the Eagles to win the division.
1: It is.
0: And so I'm going to put the Commanders fourth because I'm genuinely concerned about what I'm reading on this offense, even though Chase Daniel said, I'm a former teammate of David Blau, and out of all the new coordinators and all the new quarterbacks with old coordinators, the one combination I like the best is Jaden Daniels, David Blau. And I don't know, you read about how they can't block anyone in practice. They can't block anybody in, you know, team scrimmages. You can't block anybody in the preseason. And the offense, we haven't really seen it yet. Bill Kroski Merritt leading the top of that running back chart. I'm putting the Commanders fourth until I see anything further. And I'm putting the Giants third with that chance to make a wild card if they can really put it all together. Now, I love the Eagles, man. I always think you look past them at your own peril. Saquon's, you know, monster season follows it up with less than. A.J. Brown is gone. But every single time you think that they're no longer the same sum of their parts, they just beat the crap out of you. And defensively, they are so damn good, and they are so big. Everybody that I have spoken to that have seen the Eagles in person this summer say they're the biggest team they've ever seen. Everybody is just monster huge. Offensive line, defensive line, their defensive backs are big. Everybody's big. Everybody is physically bigger than most. And they're always better than you think, the Philadelphia Eagles. But that said, I've been talking about these Cowboys since the beginning of the new league year. And I think they are going to win this division. I'm putting them there. I'm putting my, if you will, end of the road, now time to predict who wins the division, money where my mouth is. And I think this is real. I think the coach is real. I think the roster's real. I think the defense has 100% been improved to the point where the offense should be enough. And the defense is going to be, at times, dominant. How about that? I'll say that word. Everybody's going to have to rethink the way they look at the Dallas Cowboys. And that's the way I'm going with my NFC East predictions. Cowboys, Eagles, Giants, Commanders. I don't know if we're getting three in, but I'm definitely putting the top two in for the tournament. What do you got over there, Chris Brockman?
1: Rich Eisen, meet the new graphic, same as the old graphic.
0: Okay.
1: You and I have this exact same. Commanders fourth, Giants third, Eagles second, Cowboys win the division, Cowboys and Eagles make the playoffs. I've seen all the things that you've seen about Washington, very concerned that this might be a bottom five team in the league this year, despite Jaden Daniels, you know, being as talented and healthy, you know, and
0: right,
1: and trying to find that rookie form.
0: Well, let me ask you this, because I know where you're going to go.
3: You don't.
0: I know.
3: I mean, you don't.
0: Okay. I'm assuming where you're going to go. Okay.
3: We'll find out.
0: Why do you think the Cowboys are winning this division? Because I've been on the record for months.
1: Elite offense. And I think in the National Football League, you got to be able to score points. Yeah, stopping is cool, stopping teams, but you got to be able to run the football, which they proved they were able to do last year. I was very skeptical of the Javonte Williams deal last season, and he, you know, really made me eat it. And I think that's a really solid and a good way, TJ, position for them. And then they just have elite pass catchers across the board. They have two number one receivers. They have one of the best receiving tight ends, and I think Dak is awesome. And I think he's going to really remind everyone that this year. And, yeah, look, Philly, injuries on the lines last year, offensive and defensive, and so that kind of led to Saquon kind of struggling. I mean, he was going to regress after a 2,000-yard season. But I think he is going to remind people, too, that, you know, he's still an elite back. But I have a lot of questions surrounding Jalen Hurts and the passing game. And that's just, you know, enough. They have enough to get 10 wins. I don't think it's enough to win the division.
0: TJ?
3: Yes.
0: You have the floor.
3: I do.
0: The NFC East goes how for you?
3: I mean, guys, believe it or not, I mean, I know what you said that you thought I was going to do, and I questioned you, but you were right.
0: People go ahead and say something.
3: Just took the air out of the bit. But okay, I went the same way as you guys, except I think I worded it a little bit differently. If they put it up the way that I intended it to be at number four.
1: Boy. Wow.
3: We got the Washington football team coming into form with you guys on that. We got the little Giants at three. And then we got the Eagles, right? First time play caller, rookie play caller, Chris, no A.J. Brown.
1: Yep.
3: I know they're big. I know they're strong. I know they're bad. They got Saquon. I don't understand, and I'm on record making a lot of Cowboys fans mad about this. I don't understand why people poo-poo Jalen Hurts so much, man. It doesn't make sense to me. Maybe they see something I don't.
1: Mm-hmm.
3: I think the guy's really exceptional. And, of course, coming in at number one is defense gave up 30 points a game last year, Rich. Imagine if they just give up 20 this year with the offense that Chris said was elite. Now we have a chance.
0: Is that font small enough for you for the Giants? Was this font proper?
3: Yeah, I mean, honestly, I wanted all of them to be in lowercase, but that's
0: okay. Very good. Cowboys, Eagles, Little Giants, Washington Football Team.
3: Okay, well, that's their name, isn't it?
0: I, you keep going WFT, and all the Commanders fans think WTF with you.
3: Yeah, but I guess we're all in sync here on the East, right?
0: Yeah, we are.
1: I approve.
0: I just don't know if the Eagles are as good as ever. And they might be.
3: They might be.
0: And I can't wait to see it, man.
3: If they are.
0: And it's a round robin in week number one, because before the Giants and Cowboys finish up week one Sunday night, it is Washington at Philadelphia. And that is a big-time football game, to say the least, because everybody in Washington will be hearing exactly what we have just been saying. And the Philadelphia Eagles and the Commanders, that's a late window on Fox. Let's take a break here on the Rich Eisen Show. Josh Pate is about to join us in his first of many Tuesday times to join this program. One of the best in the business. Let's talk some college football. Josh Pate coming up next.
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0: took it 0-0 to overtime. That's ACC football, son.
1: That one. Josh Pate is joining us here on the Rich Eisen Show, Josh Pate's college football show, and a frequent contributor to ESPN, and now hanging with the Bussin' Boys. We'll get to all of that. And also, Josh, a thrill to announce that you're going to be joining this show every Tuesday for the college football season, which I'm very appreciative of. You know, I reached out to you during the summer to talk about how I love you coming on this program, and you always make me smarter. So let's jump right into it. Is there something going on with LSU and the SEC that is going to actually bleed into their roster and locker room and playing season and also their athletic department? What is going on this whole front, Josh?
0: Whoo, buddy, a lot. So there's a lot of newness at LSU. So you've got president, AD, head coach, a lot of it's churned. So LSU's been in the SEC for a long time, but, you know, some of the players down there, even though they've been in the SEC, they're new. I think when this whole thing first started, I think a lot of people looked at it, and maybe from 50,000 feet, they said, oh, it's just another legal entanglement. And in one stroke, it is. In another stroke, it's not at all, because this has devolved into however anyone wants to present it. Really what it is individual players kind of quietly backed by LSU with the support of LSU directly challenging the league. And the league saying, hey, if the NCAA can't enforce rules, we'll enforce league rules. And then a court down in Louisiana saying, no, you can't. And then the SEC saying, watch us. And that is the legal summary up to this point. And now we look towards Thursday, where this is all going to play out in a courtroom. I don't know if you put this on a streaming platform that they would accept this premise, because it's a little too unbelievable, but that's what it's come to. And look, Rich, my instinct would normally be to say, no, I don't think LSU is going to put this much on the line as an institution to try and add a couple of pieces. Now, they'd be good players. These are not just depth pieces, as some people have said. These would be contributors. These guys would play, not Saturday, because I think there's an acclimation period rule, but they would play pretty early for LSU. My instinct is to say, no, they wouldn't do that. However, LSU Athletics has already done it with soccer. So there are already players playing down there, just in another sport, that are flying in the face of this rule. And so, best I can tell, they fully intend to go through with this unless someone tells them, no, you literally cannot. And I don't really even know who that entity is right now. But I don't use the word theater a whole lot, because I think sport works well enough. But this is kind of merged over into the theatrical part of college football and sports.
1: Well, I mean, if a member school is going to notice a loophole in a ruling, reach out to players that they would consider adding if said players just, you know, hey, wanted to hire a lawyer and go and try and get the proper ruling in, say, a courthouse in, Louisiana, you know, like, let's just roll that and see if, you know, we hit the point, you know, and they did. And now players from the NFL are coming as a feeder system to college. And I totally understand that everybody is up in arms about it. And we're so close, Josh, to games being played for us to not talk about this. Mm-hmm. Right? We're about to get lost in, you know, the first weekend of college football. So before that happens, this has to get fixed, right? And I don't know what the fix is. And I'm sitting there over the weekend and I'm watching Coach Drinkwitz. I'm watching Eli Drinkwitz of Missouri give a very well-reasoned, impassioned statement about calling this a clown show and something needs to be done. And then he mentions this bill in Congress that doesn't get passed. And it was kind of typical where, with all due respect, he didn't know the name of the bill. He had to ask somebody for the help with the name of the bill. And then he mentioned some of the senators who were behind the bill. You mispronounced the name of the senator from Washington who's behind the bill. So it's just like, you know, who to look to know? You know what I mean? Certainly those who are making sense, but then don't know everything. And it just drives me crazy. So I turn to you as a sense of reason. Like, what do you think needs to be done, Josh Pate, here?
0: Every time you and I talk, we agree on two things.
1: Yes.
0: One, everything's messed up.
1: Yep.
0: Two, something needs to be done. Mm-hmm. Then there's a third thing where we both go, but what is that thing? I don't really know what right. That thing is. All right, so I will tell you this, and I'm fully on board with your sentiment that I pray for the morning this Saturday where full everybody's playing and games have begun, so we don't really have to talk about this if we don't want to
1: right.
0: anymore. There are some people out there sick enough who want to follow this, and to them, God bless them, I'm not one of them. But I will say this is still going to play out, okay? So this one thing, if we drill down on this one thing, this is a one-time thing because it has to deal with that rule, that 5-for-5 NCAA rule that really only has a chance to impact the 2022 class in this way.
1: Right.
0: So if anyone tells you, oh, don't waste a whole bunch of time on this, it's isolated, they're technically right about this. But as you and I know, there are like 37 million other issues that do have much more shelf life that have to be dealt with. So you're right. You can either go Congress or you can go collectively bargain. And that Senate bill, I do want to tell people this as much as they don't want to hear it. It is not dead at all. It is guaranteed to come up for a vote. Rich, I'd still lean. You see me leaning like this.
1: Right.
0: I'd still lean more towards the side that it does get passed in both Senate and House. Just what I'm hearing. Trust me, I'm not wasting a whole lot of time on this.
1: Right.
0: But if that happens, then what we have to do is we have to dive into the language of the bill. Because as you know, in this country, what you do is you pass a bill and then you find out what's in the bill. So we have to find out in the bill if there's even language that would have prevented something like this. Because as best I could tell, with the different machinations that thing underwent before the Senate went on recess and they couldn't get it in for a vote, some of the language got taken out that would have theoretically prevented something like this. Again, I'm no legal scholar. That was just my interpretation of it. But that thing may still get passed. It just may happen a little bit later than people intended. But there are many, many experts in this field, of which I don't claim to be one, who would tell you, even after it gets passed, they're going to have a million issues with it. So then you ask that person, okay, what would you do? Oh, I'd collectively bargain. And it's so funny how people just say that. And it's, well, that's how you solve it. Okay, well, that sounds easy. I assume it's not that easy. And then there's another person who walks in, and this is a person who I have hung out with in the past, and they say, maybe the NFL ought to get involved here a little bit. Yeah, maybe, you know, they benefit a little bit from the current ecosystem that is college football that doesn't charge them a dime for marketing, promotion, and development. Maybe they ought to get involved. I heard Albert Breer ask that recently. I've asked that for years. That is the multi-billion-dollar question to me, is at what point does this mess merge over into the NFL's lane enough to where they say, okay, children, we're coming in. We've already figured this out a long time ago. Here, let's lend our hand to you.
1: All right. Then one last question for you on this, Josh, before we turn to the games. At the end of the day, we will be lost in the games. But the only time we might bring all this stuff up is going to be when the College Football Playoff Committee makes its decisions based on who the hell knows what, right? But at the end of the day, do you think that all 12 teams that make the college football playoffs, or 10 of the 12, will be 1 through 10 or 1 through 12 in how much it costs to put a roster together? Will we see that like in baseball where we're pointing out, oh, the ones with the biggest payrolls make the playoffs or make the World Series? Do you think that that's where it's going to be, because it's upwards of $50 million sometimes for teams to put together a team now in college football, right?
0: I really don't. I do think that there'll be a top 12 littered with big payrolls.
1: Right.
0: I also think there will be a $30 million plus payroll or two that goes 7-5 this year. And you'll look at it and you'll say, wow, that's not the determining factor there. It turns out that there's a lot still to this game of football that's always mattered.
1: Right.
0: Now, the difference is the number one ingredient is talent in that equation. And anybody worth their salt will tell you that. But that's not the meal. Those are just ingredients. It is still up to really good coaching staffs and really good organizations and really, really good culture to cook with those ingredients. And there are just some chefs out there that are better than others. And dollar figures sometimes don't change that.
1: Okay, let's get to the games then. Josh Pate, or the season itself. The best team in college football is Ohio State coming into the season, Josh?
0: Yeah, I got no problem with that. I think if I were to fill out a ballot, yep, I think I may go Notre Dame number one, but it would be splitting hairs. I think there's a lot of benefit of doubt on Ohio State's side that I think they've earned. So it's not even like I'm pushing back on this.
1: Right.
0: But you know, I think people look at Texas maybe and they question a lot of the things that they would just take for granted with Ohio State. But then again, there's proof of concept in one place versus still needing to do it in the other. I do think, you know, a team like Georgia, is fascinating to me because they were number three in the preseason AP ballot, I believe. And yet they got zero first place votes, which is very atypical because the number six team got some first place votes. So Georgia's at number three and got none. And it's so funny how this worldview has come to be adopted by everyone. In a world I was told we couldn't agree on anything in, there's this agreement that, oh, we could put an SEC team as high as three, but do not rank them number one. Because we all know that the time has come and gone for an SEC team to win a national championship. Nobody gave Texas a first place vote. No one gave Ole Miss one. There wasn't a single team from that league that got a first place vote. Now, I'm not even necessarily telling you I'm pushing back on it because I don't have an SEC team winning the national title either. I just don't really recall a time where there's been this overarching concept that's been like this broadly believed and bought into in the preseason that everyone keeps telling you is going to be so uncertain and so unpredictable. So that's funny to me. But Ohio State or Notre Dame, either one would be fine with me.
1: And they win it all or no? What do you got?
0: No. Okay, so the way I believe in ranking teams at the start of a season is I'm literally trying to rank you where I think you'll start the season. If I'm predicting towards the end, I'm trying to figure out what you could be and what you will be. So I'm actually going with Miami to win the national championship because I think as much as people look at those pass rushers they lost, and you lost Carson Beck. I don't know why I did air quotes. It is true that he's not there anymore. But I think, you know, Carson Beck is no longer there.
1: Right.
0: The preview magazine culture that I grew up in, like a lot of people were accustomed to growing up in, they talk so much about lost production, and it doesn't concern itself nearly enough with, well, what's the backfill? Who's replacing it? And in most places, it is true. If you lose offensive linemen and pass rushers and a quarterback like Miami lost, history says you take a step back. There are exceptions to all of those rules. Miami is simply an exception to that rule right now. And while I won't argue that they have another Reuben Bain and Akeem Mezidore pairing on that team, I think there are a lot of guys, Lightfoot up front, they brought in Damon Wilson in the portal. There are a number of guys. Truthfully, it would have been starting elsewhere last year that were just contributors and depth providers and role players for them that could be stars this year. I think they upgraded a quarterback. Like, this is the key for me. I got Mensa winning the Heisman. I think he's going to have a phenomenal year. I think he is a puzzle piece, like tailor-made fit for that Shannon Dawson offense. I think they'll go back to averaging over 40 points per game for the first time in a couple of years. They got a really workable schedule, but also I don't worry about that team not being hard-nosed and battle-tested because I've seen the way they practice every day. So I'd say Miami at Notre Dame is the game of the year in college football, if I had to call it right now. And that thing's in November instead of early in the season. So it's crisp. It's nice and cool. The leaves have changed colors. Nice. I'm so glad college football's back, Rich. So I'm going to Miami to win the national championship.
1: And I was sensing that my third bite at the, you know, rules conundrum and the, you know, mosh pit of college football's leadership was beginning to, you know, wane on you, and you were looking forward to me finally turning the page to talk about stuff like this. All right, so if you have doubts about the Ohio State, I've got to circle back on that because you said they deserve it. I don't know, man. I mean, Saiyan looked pretty damn good towards the end of the year, and you know, Jeremiah Smith could wind up actually popping his way into a top five of a quarterback heavy draft in the National Football League come next year. I mean, what's your 2 cents on the Buckeyes here, Josh?
0: Yeah, I don't have much to pick apart with them. So like I said, it would be splitting hairs. The only thing I wonder about, because I do think that there's a potential deficiency with all these teams. There's no super team out there. So if we were to play the devil's advocate role here, it would be very simple with Ohio State. It would be either one or the other or both of these things. Offensive line still gets overpowered against elite teams, or their defensive year-over-year attrition, back-to-back cycles, finally catches up with them. Or three, it's both of those. I really have seen a lot of people circle Julian Saiyan as being this question mark or whatever. I think he's going to be a strength of the team. Like, I think he'll be a big-time player this year. I don't worry about him. The only time I would worry about him would be in situations like they found themselves in against Miami, where he's under constant duress. And at that point, there are very few quarterbacks that shine at this level or the next level, but especially this level. So it's splitting hairs, man. They could easily win the national championship. I think Miami, when I looked at them at their high end, I think they have a chance to be a little more dynamic. That's about it.
1: And, you know, what do you think is the game of the year in the Big Ten? I mean, there's Oregon at Ohio State. There's Ohio State and Indiana as well. Like, what do you got for me on that for the Big Ten?
0: hey, maybe we don't need to overthink the room. Maybe it's the game. Maybe Michigan's a little better than people think. I know you have no interest in talking Michigan, but let me drag you kicking the screen into this for just a second, okay?
2: Hold on, Josh.
1: You know,
0: someone challenged me the other day because I spoke. It was in a low tone. I said it in passing, and I was just like mildly complimentary of their wide receiver room. You know that. I mean, you know this. I don't think America knows that that wide receiver room's the best one they've had in quite a while.
1: That's correct.
0: I think what happens also, it happened to Arch. It happened to Bryce Underwood. In the modern era, one of the byproducts of paying players a whole lot of money is if you don't get immediate production, in other words, if their production doesn't meet your overinflated expectation right out of the gate, they're a bust and you cast them aside. That's not the way the quarterback position works. That's not the way it's ever worked. So I don't think it's the most insane thing in the world when you add more structure around a supremely talented quarterback who is entering year two, where development is supposed to have happened anyway, that I could see him just surge in performance level a little bit this year. When he's got the kind of supporting cast he has, when he's got maybe the best tailback out of high school football coming in and Savion Hyder and another one to go along with him, when you've got that Michigan offensive line that you know you'll have, and you've got a much better system that he fits in probably than he was in last year, and a much better overall environment than the chaos that was going on around him last year. I don't doubt that I'll get a really good product from Michigan defensively. So I was looking at some predictions the other day. It feels like everyone's got them 9-3. So I don't think it's a big stretch if they go 10-2 to have them, I don't know, punch a little above the weight of expectation. And if they are in that range, then that means that game's a big one. But I also think, how can you overlook Ohio State going to Indiana? We've never had a game even approaching the galaxy of magnitude in Bloomington, Indiana, that one will have. And then I'm going to go 3-for-3 with Ohio State here for a second. Every big Ohio State home game since pretty much the dawn of Fox Sports having this media rights deal has been a noon kickoff. And finally, we get news officially over these past couple of days that the Oregon-Ohio State game, because of the way the broadcast draft works, is going to be a 3:30 kickoff. And that one's going to be huge. That's Oregon coming to town. And finally, the Big Ten slate is deep enough with premier games that Fox can't get all of the big ones on Big Noon. Now, I got no problem with Big Noon kickoff because it means I get to get home earlier, but fans hate it, and they should hate it, because they never get the spectacle that some of these SEC teams get to have 5 or 6 times a year. And I want to leave you with this.
1: Yes, sir.
0: Well, from this point, USC at Penn State is the whiteout game. So that's going to be a really big deal, too.
1: Well, certainly since that has a new meaning in that campus. I went there. I did go there.
2: I just want credit.
1: All right. Before I let you go, your week. Walk me through your week. I mean, your career is blowing up, Josh. So your week. You're going to have a Friday show. You've got your show. You're on the road all the time. What do you got? What's your looking like? Week to week.
0: What I would call a dream job 10 years ago is what it consists of. So Sunday night we do our show. This is all on the YouTube channel.
1: Yep.
0: Sunday night, 8 Eastern, 7 Central. Monday, if you want to call it a down day, is my only down day. I breathe on Monday. Nice. Tuesday, I am with you every morning / early afternoon, and then we'll do a live show that night. Wednesday, I do something with Bussin' with the Boys that appears on both of our YouTube channels. Thursday, I do my show. We will travel to a different campus every Friday morning. We'll do an afternoon show, 2 Eastern, 1 o'clock Central on ESPN, which I'm very excited about, because I think if you properly capture the Friday afternoon college football vibe, which is way different than Saturday mornings, as we all know, I think we can hit a home run with that show, unless we screw it up, in which case it's on us. And then Saturday's the easiest day, Rich. You just go stand on the sideline and you watch a game and keep your mouth shut and then talk about it on Sunday.
1: Josh, you're the man. I truly appreciate you. Like I told you off air, I have no problem seeing it on the air as well. You're awesome. You make me smarter, and I just love the way that you dispense information. And do it in such a style that is so easy to take in. So I appreciate you, and I look forward to this season. Truly do.
0: I appreciate you. It's going to be an awesome year. I cannot wait to do this every week.
1: Josh Pate, everybody. Josh Pate's College Football Show on YouTube. That's and then dope. You just heard everything else that he's doing, including our spot every Tuesday right here on the Rich Eisen Show. Let's take a break. We're back with your phone calls. 844-204-RICH, number to dial. Rich Eisen here. 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

0: 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So appreciative of being on this radio network all the time. Let's go to Chris in Baltimore here on the Rich Eisen Show. What's up, Chris?
1: Hi, Rich and friends.
0: Are you an Orioles fan,
2: Hi.
0: Chris?
1: By default, I am. More football than baseball, but I grew up in Baltimore, been in Baltimore all my life.
0: Did you see the way Colton Cowser called game in Colorado last night? That was one of the most amazing things I've ever seen in my entire life.
1: I didn't. I missed it, but I'll have to catch up on
0: it. Oh, my God. Did you see this, Chris?
3: No.
0: All right. Blast to center field.
2: I looked this up now.
0: With two outs in the ninth of a 2-1 game and one guy on base, it's a two-run shot as ticketed to end the game. To end it, and Cowser leaps and makes a game-saving, game-ending catch. It's the greatest home run to walk off a game I've ever seen. Unreal.
3: Wow.
0: So look that one up, Chris. What you weren't clearly calling in to talk about that. What do you got in your mind?
1: Well, I know your time is valuable, so let's get right down to brass tacks. I'd like to play the win-loss game for my Baltimore Ravens.
0: All right, here we go.
1: All right. Now,
0: the reluctant Oriole fan wants to play the win-loss game for the Baltimore Ravens. Let me get my paperwork here. All right, here we go. Music, please.
1: Now, I know this will sound like a generous win total, but I really think we have one of the most favorable schedules in the year this year.
0: All right, well, let's walk through it one by one. What happens at the Colts, week one?
1: Well, it might be ancient history, but it's not water under the bridge. We still love beating the Colts. That's a win.
0: All right. Next up, home for the Saints. Home opener,
1: that's a decisive win.
0: 2-0 now against the Cowboys in Rio.
1: Bound to be a shootout, our first big challenge of the year, but I believe it'll be a hard-fought win. Sorry, TJ.
0: You're now 3-0 coming home to take on the Titans.
1: All due respect to the Brotherhood of Bald Men, the Hairs will win that one.
0: Attaboy, 4-0. At the Falcons.
1: Could be a sneaky game, trap game, but right now I'm going to say we win it.
0: 5-0 at the Browns. Now, as you know, it's not water under the bridge there either. What happens?
1: Yeah, well, Todd's going to be wishing he still had Garrett, and I don't mean Brad. That's a win.
0: Ladies and gentlemen, lines and wins. That's all he's doing right now. 6-0, Bengals at Ravens.
1: Gray's going to stick it to his former team with a big fat W.
0: 7-0 at the Bills.
1: I want to believe we'll get these guys this year, but in the interest of humility, I'll take the
0: interest of humility. By the way, great. Is that a fantasy
2: humility.
0: Team?
2: Interest of humility. That might be it.
0: All right, 7-1 Jaguars to kick off Week 9 Thursday night.
1: They got Moxie, but not enough. That's another win.
0: All right, you're back on the winning trails. 8-1. Jim comes to face you on a Monday night. Chargers.
1: Minter's going to know them better than they know themselves. That's a win.
0: Oh, man. At the Panthers.
1: Going to make Panthers look like pussycats. That's a win.
0: 10-1 at the Texans.
1: Wow. That'll be a dish best served cold as we get revenge for their blowout of us last year. Win.
0: 11-1 home for the Bucks.
1: Could be sneaky, similar to the Falcons, but we'll be rested coming off the bye, so I'll say win.
0: 12-1 at the Steelers.
1: Well, they almost always get us at least once a year, so I'm going to say in Pittsburgh is a loss.
0: 12-2, home for the Browns.
1: Flush them. That's a sweep on the Browns.
0: 13-2 at the Bengals on Thursday night, New Year's Eve.
1: This could easily be the game of the year, and I'm going to begrudgingly give it to Cincy. We split with them.
0: All right, and then you're home for the Steelers.
1: This is our redemption for the end of last season. We vanquish our rivals in front of a home crowd and send Rodgers out with a whimper.
0: Chris, interest in humility in Baltimore. 14-3.
1: Thanks, Rich.
0: Thanks, buddy. That was a fun chat. That was a fun win-loss game there. 14-3.
2: Dang.
0: Ravens 14-3 in Jesse Minter's first year there. That would win them the one seed. They'd get the one seed. That's a win the conference regular season record.
2: No doubt.
0: Hey, man, you're going to figure Minter's going to tighten the defense. And if, again, they got this guy, Declan Doyle, new coordinator from the Ben Johnson world. Yeah. And everybody in Baltimore is like, hey, Jim got himself a new coordinator. And so now let's get Jesse Minter to bring one in himself.
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8: Yes, they came and picked it up a couple of weeks ago.
7: Were they excited to get it?
8: Clara, they were so excited that I got excited too. I was wiggling like a happy puppy.
7: Did they see any guns in your collection that they wanted to borrow?
8: They saw 14 other things they were really excited about. 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
7: Do they want to put them on display?
8: Absolutely. So I told them we would loan them whatever they wanted.
7: 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Remember the Alamo, Danny.
8: Remember the Alamo, Clara.
7: And God bless Texas.
8: And God bless Texas.

0: Bruce.
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4: 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Coming up, ESPN senior writer Seth Wickersham. Chargers head coach Jim Harbaugh. And now, it's Rich Eisen.
5: 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Nice chat in our green room with Seth Wickersham. Is going to come out here. He's got a new book. I mean, how many times this guy coming with a new book? You know what I mean? Okay, fill the whole shelf.
7: Right.
5: Very prolific, man. Jim Harbaugh, hour three. 844-204-RICH, number to dial. Josh Pate already on the program. Great college football chat. He thinks Miami's winning it all.
7: Interesting.
5: Miami plays at Stanford Friday night. Rumor has it Michael Irvin's going to be in town. Ooh. And if that's the case, him on the left coast here in town. Might have to bring him in tomorrow. So, 844-204-RICH. That's right. That guy. 844-204-RICH, number to dial. So, just when you think everything's so simple, it's not. When you, as honestly, just when you think everything is cut and dried, it's not. So, the sports world, that's why we turn to the sports world. Because things are cut and they're dried.
7: Mm-hmm.
5: You know what I mean? Like, it's simple. The scoreboard. It's not a meritocracy. You know what I mean? The score, you get more points, you don't.
7: That's the score.
5: Right. So, And we make fun of sometimes when something seems so certain. And we talk about it as if it is certain before it becomes certain. And that's the sports world in which we live. In the crazy-ass world that the sports world lives in.
7: Yep.
5: Right. We leave the crazy-ass world behind. Go to the sports world because it makes more sense. And just when you think things are simple, they're not. I mean, Aaron Donald, is he back yet? Right. Lasted a month.
7: A whole month.
4: Is he back yet?
5: A month that segment lasted. Because it was a certainty in our minds. He's coming back.
7: Yep.
5: And after 2 weeks, 3 weeks, we're like, is he going to come back?
7: I started
5: like,
7: to waver.
5: You got to go higher on this guy?
7: I was not convinced.
5: We kept the faith.
8: At the end, you didn't.
5: We kept the faith. He was going to come back. It just was the yet. And guess what happens? He comes back. Comes back. He's back.
7: He's back.
5: Yes, he holds a press conference and everything.
7: Me and Del Tufo are smiling.
5: Les Snead came on this show yesterday. Like a Cheshire cat. A Cheshire Les.
9: I'm sad.
5: Up there in Thousand Oaks. And we're talking about it. Having a few laughs out on the coast.
7: Out to the coast.
5: Right?
9: Yep.
5: And now is the chance Donald's not playing in week one?
7: Ah, come on. What?
5: Sean McVay had this to say.

0: this yesterday.
1: Is there a scenario where he wouldn't go to Australia if he's not ready to play that you would?
2: Oh, yeah, absolutely. That could be a possibility. You know, I wouldn't rule anything out yet. You know, I think sometimes when you put, you know, unnecessary kind of parameters or guidelines on something, it can skew things. But what I think is really good for us is if he's able to go, great. If not, that's kind of how we've been operating as is. And guys have done an excellent job of being able to do some really cool stuff in the meantime. And so if he's not ready and that's not what's best for him and for the team, absolutely wouldn't have him play in Australia unnecessarily.
0: All right. Three words I say respectfully.
3: What are those?
0: What the hell? The segment was called, Is He Back Yet? Yeah. Not, I'm not ruling anything out yet.
4: Is he half back yet?
0: No.
3: But he signed the contract, so he's back.
0: I know he is, but he's got to be playing. He said, I'm coming back for all 17.
3: Did he say?
0: We'll give him the bye. Give him the bye.
3: Give him the bye.
0: Give him a shot.
3: That's a long flight.
0: If that's what he needs to get out there in Australia.
3: It's a long flight, Rich.
4: A long flight.
0: I don't care. You know, let him binge watch something.
3: He's older. The joints get a little
0: tight. I get it.
3: On the floor.
0: I mean, so what?
5: Oh, my arm. You know? It's broken.
0: What the hell?
4: 16-hour flight.
0: After all this time?
4: So long.
0: Listen, I get it. We're marathoning. We're not sprinting. He has been out for 2 years. Wow. They were planning on not having him anyway. Listen, you know?
3: That's true.
0: Les Snead was saying he didn't think at all during his pursuit of Myles Garrett that out of all the benefits of acquiring Myles Garrett, one of them would be a pilot light going on underneath 99 to warm him up, heat him up, and serve him up on the rest of the National Football League. Les said he didn't even think that would be possible until Myles Garrett gets acquired. Donald starts popping stuff on the old IG. And Sean McVay calls him up, or he says, calls him into the office, right? Come on down here.
4: Hey.
0: Hey, Les, come on down. You're the next contestant on Is He Back Yet?
4: Guess what?
0: And guess what? So I get it. You know, they were going to go into the season without him anyway. He was going through a process. He was trying out for the team a couple times.
4: He told him 2 weeks ago.
0: According to the NFL Wire. I know he called him 2 weeks ago. Then he took 2 weeks to actually make it the yet, right?
4: Also, can we think about this trade for a second? Jared Verse, a first, second, and third round pick for Myles Garrett and Aaron Donald.
0: Yeah, it is for, and you have to include that in the transaction. Yes, you do. Correct.
3: And of course, Les didn't think that he'd make that happen. That's like winning the Powerball on a Monday, then turn around on Friday and win Mega.
0: It's a great analogy.
3: Don't do that.
0: Great analogy.
3: Wow.
0: Same gas station? Is that you buy the ticket? Same gas station?
3: Right.
0: Same gas station.
3: I almost
0: selling the two winning tickets.
3: I almost gave the address, but I don't want to do that.
4: But it's like
3: you go
4: the audacity.
0: It's in Thousand Oaks. That's where it is.
4: The audacity to win the lottery and then be like, I'm just going to keep playing the lottery. I'm going to play again. Like you win the lottery and you're like, I'm just going to keep playing the lottery. The audacity.
0: After all this time.
3: And then you won again.
0: We're not getting it.
4: Maybe.
0: Okay.
6: You didn't say no.
4: More likely to play. You know what? Never mind. I'm going to hold that for Friday.
0: Okay. Fine. Okay. Okay. We'll wait. I guess we'll wait. And the 49ers are like, what? Wait, what? We don't, after all this time, we've been psyching ourselves up and you're not putting him on the plane?
3: It's meant to warfare.
0: Right? I know he's an Avenger anyway. Shouldn't he be able to time teleport or something? Shouldn't he be able to teleport himself to Australia?
3: Technically, there's a few mutants that could get him.
0: Okay.
3: And he's a mutant. So.
0: Overreaction Monday is in your RSS feeds. If you want to listen, it's on our YouTube channel. Closing on 180,000 views in the first 25 hours of it. Oh, we're so excited.
3: Bananas, man.
0: It is. We've never had numbers like that on a 2 weeks before. Season edition, but that's what we got. It's time for Overreaction Monday on a Tuesday here on the Rich Eisen Show.
7: That was terrible.
8: That was crap. That was garbage.
9: This place sucks.
10: Overreaction
11: Mondays.
10: Monday.
6: on a Tuesday.
0: All right, Christopher, what do you have over there?
4: Hey, guys, happy Tuesday. Jay Felly, great to see you, man.
8: Hey, good to see you.
4: Welcome back to the mix. Here we go. It's our weekly Disney-mandated daily Rams topic. To get to the to start the show because
0: it's not Disney. What are you talking about, Disney?
4: Oh, you don't read the comments. Everyone thinks we're being told to talk about the Rams. Now.
0: No, it's just the story of the year.
3: Yeah, right.
0: It's, get out of here. Like in the NFL, and you know, depending on what they do, they could threaten the Knicks. You know,
3: true.
4: No, I mean, I guess
0: right
4: I
0: or Indiana.
4: I get different emails from the bosses.
3: LeBron,
4: Rich does.
0: When I say Indiana, I mean football. But
3: oh, anyway, I thought you meant the.
0: What are you doing starting with the comment section? You're going to make me overreact.
3: Don't read the comments.
4: Guys, the Rams are going to have multiple end-of-the-year award winners this season.
0: Defensive player of the year and MVP?
4: Coach of the year?
0: Coach of the year.
4: I was thinking coach, maybe offensive player of the year.
0: I'll tell you one thing. Sean McVay's not going to win.
4: You don't think if they go 16-1, he's coach of the year?
0: Dude, no. It'll be everyone thinks all he does is roll the footballs out. The same way that Phil Jackson or Bill never won.
3: Oh, yeah, how many times did your guy win?
0: I mean, oh, it's just like, oh,
4: when,
0: of course.
4: When
0: of
4: they
0: course,
4: went 16-0, Bill no, did win coach of the year.
0: He might, Chris, he may deserve it. He may deserve it, but, you know, that'll just be assumed. By the way, I just you know, did the digital paperwork to get my vote for NFL honors and all pro.
4: Oh,
0: I just did that during the commercial break, as a matter of fact.
4: Congrats.
0: So I'll just piss you off again by voting for Stafford as for MVP over.
4: Well, I have a bigger beef with a couple other people, but you're high on the list.
0: Thank you, sir. I don't think this is an overreaction. But coach of the year, it'll be tough, man, because everyone just assumes he just rolls the footballs out, even though 99 is there because he has a great relationship with 99. He's already won coach of the year in a way just for 99 being there.
4: Right.
0: Okay.
4: And I
0: but
4: don't.
0: Les might win GM of the year.
4: Yeah, there you go. And I don't think Aaron Donald is actually eligible for comeback player of the year because they want that award to go to people coming back from injury.
0: I know what they do. I know what they want. But people still vote.
4: I know.
0: See, people still vote. Can you win comeback player coming back from the couch?
4: Yeah.
0: Coming back from retirement.
4: I think
0: coming back from
4: Flacco ruined that for everyone.
0: You know?
4: Right.
0: Coming back from his workout. What else, Chris?
4: This guy is not a sleeper in your drafts anymore based on his preseason, and he's going way too early. But I think he's going to end up being one of the best players on his team. Talking about Dejon Stribling, he's going to be the best 49ers non-CMC pass catcher this year.
0: Boy, that is that's quite a subset you got over there.
4: Well, basically, best wide receiver.
0: Type. Well, what you're saying is he's going to have a better year than Mike Evans or Kittle.
4: And Kittle and Debo, and he's going
0: to
4: be awesome.
0: I'm happy that the Niners seem to have hit on.
4: I'm high on the pub,
0: and not just any player, somebody that they were highly criticized for dropping out of the first round to take instead of a bunch of other on the radar screen receivers in terms of draft nicks and fans and things of that nature. But
3: you think he's on a better year than Dejon Love, though?
4: No, that's true.
0: Is Dejon included in that?
4: Is high up there. He did switch his number to Dejon Love's number in case anyone is following this crazy story. God.
3: He's got multiple businesses, so is he even going to be able to play this year?
0: Oh, my God. I'll just call this an overreaction.
4: Love Stribling.
0: Okay.
4: Haven't got him in any of my drafts yet.
0: Do you love Dejon?
3: I drafted Love last night.
0: Okay.
4: Hey, I know it was Saturday. I know it was early in the morning, but there was college football week minus one. Is that what you said?
0: Okay.
3: Is it week zero?
4: Look, Tar Bill is back.
0: Tar Bill?
4: Was it Chapel Bill? Bill Belichick's going to have UNC in a bowl game this season.
0: Yeah, all he's got to do is win six more games, and he's got it.
4: They were 4-8 last year.
3: Well, one down now.
4: They were terrible.
3: I watched the game. I was at Benny Blades getting my beard trimmed up.
0: Here's what we need to speak into existence. You just gave me this idea. Literally, light bulb just went.
4: I'm here.
0: What would be more entertaining?
4: Okay.
0: American. Delightful. Than Bill Belichick having a photograph with a Pop-Tart.
4: Oh, the Pop-Tart bowl.
0: And not just, there's one bowl.
4: The giant one?
0: Like there's one bowl.
4: 6-foot Pop-Tart?
0: Yes. Correct.
4: Taking a bite out of it?
0: Just one question in a pre-game press conference. leading up to the game. Bill, your favorite Pop-Tart flavor.
3: Oh, wow. What do you think it would be?
0: Bill.
4: Cinnamon brown sugar.
0: And also, Bill, toasted or straight out of the box?
4: Oh, man.
0: What are you? Are you straight out of the box or toasted?
4: Out of the box.
0: Nah, me too.
3: Nah, yeah. I toast them.
0: Okay. But listen, there's no wrong answers.
4: There's no wrong answers.
0: There's no wrong answers.
4: There's no wrong answers.
3: Blueberry.
0: Let's speak it into existence.
4: But yes or no on blueberry?
3: No.
0: Not just like any bowl game. It's got to be that one.
4: That's hilarious.
0: Okay.
4: I'm in. All right. Let's do it.
0: Right.
4: Let's talk this up.
0: Or
4: 6-6 UNC.
0: We could bring back a gate and it could be a Cheez-It because that's what they used to do whenever some people started knocking on their doors. Cheez-It. Okay. These are just, I'm just spitballing.
3: Watching you work, baby.
0: See what I'm saying?
3: Watching you work.
0: I'm in the zone. What else, Chris?
4: All right, a couple more. We had our fantasy draft last night for the Dillingham Show League.
0: Yes.
4: In person is the best and only way to do fantasy drafts.
0: Okay, that's not an overreaction. What else you got over there?
3: Yeah,
0: but you could just.
4: I mean, it's just like
0: that's sort of like Seinfeld. I just glanced and looked away. It's like looking into the sun, if you will.
4: Into the sun.
0: Okay.
4: All right. Last one.
0: Of course, it's the best way to. Yeah. What are you talking about?
3: Especially the way we got to do it.
0: Exactly.
4: It was pretty.
0: Perfect. Honestly, we had 90 seconds of clock time.
4: It's good.
0: And if it got halfway through, I started barking at people.
3: You really did.
4: You
3: man.
4: Did.
3: My man Rich Eisen has
4: only a couple
3: zero
4: people took it down to like under 10 seconds.
0: I know. Smith, who was in Norway.
4: Smith was in Norway.
0: Yeah, Smith was
4: knows,
0: in, he was
4: who
0: drafted
4: knows
0: from
4: Colleen
0: Norway.
4: Was. Yeah, we don't know where Colleen was.
0: I don't know. But she said she put it on auto draft for one to hang a. She was hanging a screen?
4: She said. Yeah. And took two quarterbacks.
0: And, yeah, because they were only quarterbacks in the first two spots of atop the players available. What else, Chris? What do you got?
4: It's now time for you, Rich Eisen, to admit that I was right about Ohtani should never be pitching again.
0: Why would you say such a thing?
4: Because he's been hurt this whole time, and now he's not even hitting well. Are you going
0: to? I will never agree to this. The guy loves pitching. When the guy is healthy, he is a dominant pitcher. There's a reason why they paid him $700 million.
4: It's to hit home runs.
0: Both. No, it's to do both. The Mets paid somebody $700 million to sit on his ass. Okay? That's it. Right? So I'm going to take your opinion and tell you you're still wrong and use it to troll on TJ. And he's sitting there saying, why the hell did I just catch something? I don't know why. I'm just sitting here minding my own business. All right? I'm just in a mood.
4: One for his last 17.
0: Who cares?
4: I imagine the people.
0: What that means PCA is your MVP.
4: Oh, yeah.
0: Unless there's a massive fall off.
4: Yeah, he's kind of run away with it.
0: Right. So.
3: Now, if you want to make me angry.
4: You're not going to admit that I was right?
0: Nope. Never.
4: That's preposterous.
3: You want to make me angry, talk about how the Mets just gave away PCA.
0: That's not good either. That's not great either. I shouldn't talk baseball anyway because the Yankees played easily their worst game of the year.
3: Right,
0: and I was thank goodness we did that draft in person last night because that was the game Coop and I have been identifying to go down to Anaheim to see for months. And I'm like, you know what? We'll just do the draft. And we saw Cam Schlittler starting Wednesday. So we avoided that 10-1 debacle last night.
3: The great thing was debacle. On the TV right in front of you, so you got to see everything.
0: I know. I know. all right. Oh, by the way, we thank the pawn shop as
3: yes.
0: well for here in Los Angeles, California.
4: Pawn shop, baby.
0: Yeah, right around the corner from where my kids went to preschool. Oh. I had no idea I'd be years later at my own drop off with you guys and Don Bowie wearing a cowboy hat.
3: Cowboy Don.
0: Cowboy Don showing up last night.
3: Pawn shop treated us well.
0: They did. Man. And that platter filled with burgers and dogs and whatever, it was really great.
4: So good.
3: Wagyu
0: Pawn Shop LA was fun.
3: John's having a field day with
0: And we'll talk about John Monaco, the man on the right, and the absolute disaster he has created on our text.
4: We will get more into this later.
0: And that later on.
3: What you did was so wrong yesterday.
0: What I do wrong?
3: You know what you did on the text chain.
0: What did I do?
4: But does he know, or is he finding out? He didn't do anything, actually.
0: All right.
3: Didn't you boot him off the text chain?
0: I did not. 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

0: Beyond That Hill, Stories from the Summits of Sport, a collection of this man's ESPN work, is available on Tuesday, September 22nd. So 3 weeks from today, wherever you get your books is where you can get Seth Wickersham's newest book, Beyond That Hill. And so you're saying this is just a collection of stories from your quarter century of work with ESPN that have not made it in any of your pieces or works, or and this, you're sort of hoovering up all the good stuff and putting it in a book.
1: It's an essentials. And so, you know, and I think that, like, what you try to do with something like that is, you know, you're not only trying to give the readers, you know, your best stories, but you know, you're trying to reflect, you know, how sports and maybe even the country has changed so that the book has a point. Right. And so, you know, there's stories that I've done on people like Kobe Bryant or Tom Brady. There's stories that Don Van Natta and I did in there that, you know, especially our Goodell Jerry Jones story from 2017. I think of all the ones we've done, that one is the one that, you know, I'm proudest of. There's just a ton of great backstory to that one. And
0: like what?
1: Well, remember, so that was the fall of 17, and it was a tough year for the league. Remember, President Trump in his first term was coming after the Kneelers. They were scrambling. You know, Don and I had that piece of reporting from Bob McNair, you can't have the inmates running the prison. I mean, it was a tough fall. And in the middle of it, Jerry Jones was threatening to sue the NFL to block Rodgers' contract extension. And it was a cold war between two of the most powerful people in sports. And, you know, we felt like we could tell a really insidery story about that one. And we just have a ton of colorful reporting in that story. But I'll never forget, the story was about to go to print. And I was driving from New York to Connecticut. And I got a call from Don. And he said he had just gotten off the phone with a top, with a, you know, high, an impeccable source who said, at the beginning of the year, there was this phone call with Roger Goodell, Jerry Jones, and Jeff Pasch, who was the league's general counsel.
0: Right.
1: And it was about Zeke Elliott, when they were going to tell Jerry that Zeke was suspended, which Jerry was surprised about, to put it mildly.
0: Oh, he was pissed. He was, I remember,
1: so
0: that.
1: Upset.
0: Right.
1: And the source said, we're not at liberty to say what happened, but there was some colorful language, and you guys should try to figure out what was said. And so we're both working the phones, and we end up learning that, you know, Roger and Jeff tell Jerry about Zeke's suspension. Jerry, you know, got very upset, and he says, you know, you think Bob Kraft came after you hard. Bob Kraft is blank compared to what I'm going to do to you. And, you know, the process of gathering that reporting and getting it into print and showing readers a deeper look at the sport that, you know, look, I think people love football most and know about it the least. That was our goal with that story and all of our stories, and that was a particularly fun one.
0: So out of the names of the folks that you have in here, my goodness, Mahomes, Brady, Prime, Kobe, just to name four, who was the most fierce competitor that you've come across, whether it was gleaning something from the interview with him or her, or stories that were told by others about this subject?
1: That's a great, I mean, there, once you get to a certain level of the uber competitors, obviously Brady. I think, you know, I first met Tom, you know, so I was hired in 2000. He graduated from Michigan in 2000. Fall of 2001, I'm getting my first kind of shot to go write big feature stories for ESPN. They send me to Foxborough to write about this young guy who's coming on well and playing well in relief of Bledsoe, and then we'll probably go back to the bench. And so I meet with Brady. This is like October of 01. He's wearing like a gray sweatsuit and a backpack. He looks like a junior at Michigan. And I'll never forget, he said, you know, football's always come really easy to me. And, you know, at the time, we were both young men kind of getting our career breaks at the same time. And I didn't have the perspective to understand what he was saying then. But I think that, like, anytime he says something like that, he means it to the bottom of his soul. And I think that, like, the intensity that he, the fire within him compared to other people, I think is pretty unique. And I mean, that's not like a groundbreaking statement. There's
0: you're comparing it to somebody like Kobe, though, right? I mean,
1: yeah, Kobe was motivated, but Kobe was different, obviously, because he had the spotlight on him being a first round pick. from the beginning. And so he had something to kind of live up to, whereas Brady was under the radar for a bit.
0: And also at Michigan had a share time with Drew Henson. Mm-hmm. And he showed up after Greasy won the national championship. Mm-hmm. So he had those big shoes to fill. And I guess Kobe was a massive prep star in Philadelphia.
1: He was.
0: You know?
1: I think Brady just, you know, the little things he said over the years that you look back on and you think, those were the clues. You know, football's always come easy to me. It doesn't mean that he never had to work at it, because he obviously worked his tail off. But I think that, like, those are the things where he had, like, an innate sense of the game, and he kind of took to it in a special way that, in retrospect, you kind of see those little moments as lore or little clues. And another one happened, like, about a decade later. I was in his living room, and he says, you know, my first 10 years in the league have prepared me for my last 10. And I was like, what? Like, this dude is just saying he's going to play 20 years? And, you know, I didn't take it, you know, I took him at his word, but I didn't think he would do it. I thought that was an admirable goal. I think he did okay on that.
0: Well, and then also you could make the case his last 10 were better than his first 10.
1: Huge case.
0: Or at least his last 10 will be better than anybody's 10.
1: He was,
0: you know, mostly, you know, obviously mostly.
1: Yeah.
0: But the way that he finished mm-hmm. as a 40-year-old,
1: mm-hmm.
0: his stats, I mean, you're seeing Rodgers attempt it now. I mean, Breeze barely cracked his 40s before, mm-hmm. you know, he retired. You know, you're looking at the league right now, and the only comparison you could make is to somebody who is in your book, Beyond That Hill, and Mahomes.
1: Yeah.
0: Because Mahomes has, in his 20s, surpassed Brady in his 20s. Now comes the hard part
1: yep.
0: to try and stay with Brady. Right.
1: And there's so many things that have to go right. You know, when Brady was in his mid-30s, Belichick, and this is in the book, Belichick presented a study to Kraft that showed how quarterbacks tail off mm-hmm. after their mid-30s. And he kind of used it as justification as why we're going to draft Jimmy Garoppolo and we're going to start this transition plan. And obviously, Brady outlasted Garoppolo. And the story that's in the book is about the last days of the Patriot Way, when Belichick and Kraft finally parted ways. But one of the things that Kraft told a confidant, because Belichick had obviously opened the door for Brady to leave after the 19th season, and Brady walked right out and goes and wins a Super Bowl. And Kraft says, you know, Bill told me he couldn't play anymore. And then he goes out and wins an effing Super Bowl. I mean, can you imagine, like, you know, Kraft and Belichick have been through a lot together, but can you imagine, you know, saying that to your boss and your boss having that, having to watch Tom Brady win a Super Bowl as a Tampa Bay Buck?
0: That's tough. But in retrospect, if you really want to, let's be real about it, wouldn't you say Brady had a better chance to win a Super Bowl in Tampa in that one season than mm-hmm. staying put with the roster that the Patriots had around him at that point in time? Chris, you're also an expert on this subject.
2: 100%, yeah.
0: Right?
2: Yeah.
0: You know what I mean? So
2: that 2019 Patriots team was not equipped to win.
0: Even with Brady playing at the top of his game,
2: I mean, they lost at home in the wild card.
1: They did.
0: Yeah, I didn't see it, but Belichick commissioned a report, or it landed on his desk?
1: No, he kind of did it internally and saying, you know, this is why we're going to make this pick. We're looking at a quarterback, and we'll look to, you know, set up a transition.
0: Uh-huh.
1: Obviously, that all came to a head during the 2017 season, and, you know, Jimmy was surprised everybody with that trade when he was moved to San Francisco. But again, you know, Brady's a fascinating guy because, unlike almost any unique athlete, his body outlasted his will for football, which is almost every time it's the other way around.
0: No doubt about it. No doubt about it. But he's also, you know, living through it, living it on still mm-hmm. as a broadcaster mm-hmm. going to the stadium. You can hear he gets better every week. I think he's a much better broadcaster now than he was when he first started, and he works at it. You could tell, like, he truly does work at it, which no surprise based on the work ethic you're describing. What's your favorite Mahomes story that you've grabbed then? Because, well, I mean, again, he is set up, if he can continue on and create another dynastic run
1: totally
0: in Kansas City, to try and catch Brady. And
1: yeah, the story
0: is nuts, but
1: the story about Mahomes that's in there, I mean, it's a long story about, you know, how he came to be. And I had like three sentences in there about how he liked to put ketchup on steak, and that took off. Like, that became the buzzworthy thing for, like, I want to say our guy Peter Schaefer or Peter Schrager was talking about it on Good Morning Football. I want to say like 2 weeks after the fact.
0: Right.
1: I think the most interesting thing about Mahomes is how different he is from Brady in a couple essential ways. Obviously, they have an incredible innate drive where they're running for a finish line that doesn't really exist. I mean, they're competing only against themselves. But Mahomes was under the radar in Texas as a quarterback, and it seems staggeringly ridiculous to think about right now, but it's true. And you know, they have the Elite 11 regionals, which are like the high school showcase. And then if you do well enough, you go down the road and you're in the Elite 11 nationals. And he didn't qualify for the regional. Patrick Mahomes, with that skill set, didn't qualify in Texas. And I asked him about it, wondering if like that was the cliched chip on his shoulder. You hear it with Tom all the time, talking about how UCLA pulled their scholarship and USC, you know, ended up not wanting him and, you know, dropping to the sixth round. And he was so level-headed about it. He goes, no, you know, East Texas isn't really known for quarterbacks, and I was kind of lost. I was more known for baseball, and that was that. And I thought that was interesting because where his greatness comes from, and really, you know, the subtext of the book is like where greatness comes from and what the price of it is, I thought was so much different than Tom's. I mean, they overlap. The Venn diagrams overlap. But the thing that I think Jordan kind of brought to the culture of finding slights and nurturing them and inventing them at times, that was never the case with him. I think that he's someone who's always been running his own race, and you know, it's worked out well for him.
0: Well, I mean, this year, you want to continue the Brady analogy in terms of a career. In the middle of his two dynastic runs, Brady blew out his knee and had to come back from that.
1: Mm-hmm.
0: And we'll see if Mahomes has another dynastic run in him, but he's coming back from a knee injury. And, you know, you're hearing how, you know, and Jeremy Fowler's, you know, I guess top tens based on what everybody else in the league anonymously is thinking. Mahomes isn't number one on that list. Everyone's overlooking the Chiefs potentially, maybe for good reason, but I you don't think he takes in the slights, Mahomes?
1: I'm sure he notices it, but I don't think even Brady, when he was playing, I think kept a little bit of that stuff publicly at bay. And then later in life, you see how he was collecting those things. Like he's a little bit more transparent about it. I think Mahomes, I'm sure that stuff helps a little bit, but I just think that he's wired fundamentally different in a way that, you know, look, it's obviously been phenomenally successful for him. But, you know, how he gets his greatness and, you know, those, you know, maybe he'll look back on it and he'll say, yeah, you know, I was looking at all these, you know, people talking to Jeremy Fowler about how I wasn't the top one on the list. I don't know. Maybe that'll be the case later. We'll learn about it.
0: And you've got McVay in this book as well. Mm-hmm. That's, in my mind, the story of the NFL season is McDonald's coming out with Garrett. They've got five times over defensive players of the year added to a roster that almost won the Super Bowl last year, or almost got to the Super Bowl last year. Am I missing any storylines? Do you think that is the storyline of?
1: I think the most interesting thing, and we'll learn about it later, because when I got with Sean, he had just won the Super Bowl, and I spent a lot of time with him the entire offseason. As he was, remember, he thought about going into broadcasting.
0: Yeah.
1: Like the stress of it just got to him.
0: The stress of coaching.
1: Everything, yeah.
0: Uh-huh.
1: And, you know, remember, they were loading up the warheads at that year. And so there was a lot of pressure on them from the outside. And what that'll be like the second time around for him, I think, will be really interesting. Because nobody just cruises through the NFL season. I mean, they're going to hit a rough patch at some point.
0: Mm-hmm.
1: And how they all handle that with the expectations of being everyone's super team and how he handles it personally, I think are going to be two really interesting things. I mean, he is someone, you know, he is as ambitious as they come. He can go to some dark, dark places, I think.
0: He doesn't talk about, I mean, he says it, but then he doesn't give any,
1: I think that he's
0: any,
1: got
0: any meat on those bones.
1: Well,
0: he talks about it.
1: They're ugly places, you know.
0: What? like any, has he shared that sort of stuff? About
1: I mean, it's all in there, but like,
0: right, all in the book.
1: Yeah, and I think that like, there's people who just aren't at peace personally until they feel like the game plan is at peace. And what does that look like? Because it's not the perfect play. It's a feeling that they're going for. And how they arrive there over the course of a Monday, Tuesday, Wednesday, Thursday, Friday can be really straining. And but I think that one thing Sean has done is he's figured out ways to balance that stress with a healthier personal life. And I think that like that template for him has served him well as a coach. I think it served him well as a person. And I think it'll be interesting to see how things go this year, because obviously like the expectations are always high with that team, but it's very high this year. It's very similar to when Stafford, they traded for him, and they're going to hit rough patches where maybe the end looks in doubt. Mm-hmm. And how he navigates that, I think, will be interesting.
0: Yeah, and for now he's married, father of two, as opposed mm-hmm. to the last time they went through it. And the way that you just described it before I let you go here, about Monday through Friday, about the game plan, and it's not perfect, and then the pressure of calling the plays on top of it. Is that why you think Sean Payton has stepped away from play calling? Like something like that right there? Is that?
1: I think there's part of that. You know, he talked about it with me where, you know, sometimes as you get older, you don't like driving at night in the rain. And I think that, you know, he might take play calling over from Davis, you know, once Davis Webb maybe moves on if it works out well.
0: Right.
1: I don't think it's a forever move, but I think that for this year, he knows it's the right thing for that team. And it gives him a chance to focus more on the situational football moments that, you know, Brady's so good at illuminating, that the Patriots kind of revolutionized football with their strategy for. I think that like managing a game ultimately will probably help, but we'll see.
0: Seth Wickersham, senior writer of ESPN and now the author of another book, the bestseller, best-selling author, Seth Wickersham, is now putting out Beyond That Hill, Stories from the Summits of Sports, right here on the Rich Eisen Show, available Tuesday, September 22nd, wherever you get your books. So pre-order now or make sure that you go to a bookstore on that day. Great to see you, sir.
1: Great to see you, man. Thank you.
0: Sir, anytime. You
1: I'll
0: know
1: be
0: that.
1: Here.
0: I've told you that. Just you let me know you're in L.A. and you got a chair.
1: Thanks,
0: just
1: man.
0: To tell your story.
1: The iconic
0: story.
1: Chair.
0: I appreciate you call it iconic chair. There's, you know, a hardware that's just been restored. All right. Good to see you, sir.
1: Good to see you, man.
0: That is Seth Wickersham right here on the Rich Eisen Show. Jim Harbaugh coming up in hour number three. Your phone calls as well.
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0: tonight.
1: All right, back here on the Rich Eisen Show, 844-204-RICH, number to dial. 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Okay. I've got a four downs here, and the pressure's on here because the four downs involves your New England Patriots.
2: Oh, buddy.
1: So I didn't ask you.
2: Go.
1: I didn't ask you.
2: Let's go.
1: I didn't ask you, like, hey, what do you think? Or I came up with this myself.
2: Sure.
1: All by myself.
2: Thank you.
1: Cooper may have helped. No, I'm just kidding.
2: Get it.
1: But it's time for a Patriots defending AFC champion New England Patriots four down season preview. Hit it.
3: Four downs with Rich.
4: Here we go. Why did he
1: stop? Now, I don't know if you remember a couple years ago, there was a draft where three quarterbacks were taken in a row.
2: Right, of course.
1: And to start the draft.
2: Mm-hmm.
1: And one of them had an up and down first year, and then last year, through the roof, Caleb Williams. Another one was a unicorn right out of the box. Offensive rookie of the year, hands down, second year, right down the tubes. The third one, he gets drafted. They decide to, you know, give him a little bit of marinating time and screw it, just throw him in there. Okay. But, you know, Gerard Mayo was the head coach, and the offensive coordinator wasn't, you know, Josh McDaniels. So, okay. In comes Vrabel, in comes McDaniels. Last year, Drake May, a total rocket ship. And I don't think there's anybody out there that thinks that's a one-off, an anomaly, a one-hit wonder, Dexy's Midnight Runners.
2: Anybody who knows anything.
1: The Oneaters, okay?
2: You know what I mean? Doesn't think that.
1: Because that thing he does is something else. And now here comes A.J. Brown.
2: Oh, baby.
1: So, first down is, will A.J. Brown have the impact on Drake May as hoped? Right?
2: Yep.
1: Because now A.J. Brown comes, with all due respect to Stephon Diggs and the aforementioned, you know, the artist formerly known as Keyshawn Booty there. Romeo Doubs has been brought in. The right. Wide receiver room has been improved, to say the least. So, I can't wait to see what first down is going to mean with number one there and A.J. Brown wanting to show it ain't me in Philadelphia, everybody. That's first down. Second down.
3: Second down.
1: This was a massive issue last year, and it got masked by all those wins. And Will Campbell, year two, any better or does the turnstile keep on turning? The whole idea, hey, he's not going to be the left tackle. They're going to kick him inside. Who's the left tackle on the depth chart as of right now in New England? That's him. Elijah Vera Tucker's right next to him. So they have gotten better on that left side. And we will see what happens with Will Campbell. That, because he was beginning, you could see it was messing with what was going on.
2: He was playing okay, then he got hurt and missed some time.
1: Got it.
2: Maybe came back too early or just came back because he felt like he needed to, but yeah, he wasn't good in the playoffs.
1: And then in between the temples, you could see it was beginning to affect him.
2: Yep.
1: Because if the left side isn't strong enough, Drake May is going to start to speed himself up, and whatever issues he had protecting the football last year could be another problem this year. Third down.
3: Third down.
1: A lot of people don't know. The Patriots had a top five defense last year.
2: Yeah.
1: Top five.
2: Opportunistic.
1: They were opportunistic, but they didn't give up points, man.
2: Yep.
1: They didn't. So third down's a simple question. Can the defense stay top five? And obviously Christian Gonzalez being paid and happy would be a big time piece to add.
2: Act.
1: To keep this thing rolling top five-ish. We'll see. Because everyone's talking about Drake May was amazing and Vrabel's coach of the year and yada, yada, yada. Come out to the coast. They didn't have any laughs when they came out to the coast of the Super Bowl, but they made to the Super Bowl because the defense 1,000% got him there. It wasn't because the offense was lighting it up in the playoffs at all. The defense closed the season and then got them to the Super Bowl. That's a big third down. And then there's this fourth down. You have to mention it. And it's a simple one. Does Mike Vrabel's TMZ world crash in on the locker room in any way, shape, or form? Nobody knows. It's not talked about very much. I mean, NBC did talk about it at the Hall of Fame game.
2: Yeah, Mike Tomlin brought it up.
1: Right? And you look at their schedule. Obviously, we all know. Isn't this amazing? It's in 8 days from this conversation. At Seattle, home for Pittsburgh, at Jacksonville, at Buffalo. If that's a 1-3 start.
2: Yikes.
1: Or an 0-4 start. You know, it's a tough place to play Seattle with a banner raise. And now you go home and the Steelers come in and, you know, surprise them in their home opener. That happened last year with the Raiders.
2: Yeah, and they lost it. And, you know, Steelers beat New England last year.
1: And then at Jacksonville, at Buffalo, I'm just wondering if it's a slow start, is the locker room buying what the reigning coach of the year is selling? Because they look at him and say, really? I don't know. That thing could be totally put to bed. I just need to ask this because I don't think a lot of people are talking about it. And that's my four downs on the New England Patriots upcoming AFC title defense season.
0: Shohei Ohtani's interpreter was fired today. 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

0: Okay. 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
0: Bless you. 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
2: Football's pretty simple.
1: Earlier on the show, ESPN college football analyst Josh Pate. Coming up, ESPN senior writer Seth Wickersham. Chargers head coach Jim Harbaugh. And now, it's Rich Eisen.
0: Hour number two of the Rich Eisen Show is on the air here on Disney Plus, the ESPN app, ESPN Radio, Sirius XM Channel 80. Nice chat in our green room with Seth Wickersham. Going to come out here. He's got a new book. I mean, how many times is this guy coming with a new book? You know what I mean? Okay, fill the whole shelf.
3: Right.
0: Very prolific, man. Jim Harbaugh, hour three. 844-204-RICH, number to dial. Josh Pate already on the program. Great college football chat. He thinks Miami's winning it all.
3: Interesting.
0: Miami plays at Stanford Friday night. Rumor has it Michael Irvin's going to be in town. Ooh. And if that's the case, him on the left coast here in town. Might have to bring him in tomorrow. So, 844-204-RICH. That's right. Oh, that guy. 844-204-RICH, number to dial. So, just when you think everything's so simple, it's not. When you, as honestly, just when you think everything is cut and dried, it's not. So, the sports world, that's why we turn to the sports world. Because things are cut and they're dry.
3: Mm-hmm.
0: You know what I mean? Like, it's simple. The scoreboard, it's not a meritocracy. You know what I mean? The score, you get more points, you don't.
4: That's right. The score.
0: Right. So, And we make fun of sometimes when something seems so certain. And we talk about it as if it is certain before it becomes certain. And that's the sports world in which we live. In the crazy ass world that the sports world lives in.
4: Yep.
0: Right. We leave the crazy ass world behind. Go to the sports world because it makes more sense. And just when you think things are simple, they're not. I mean, Aaron Donald, is he back yet? Right. Lasted a month.
3: A whole month.
1: Is he back yet?
0: A month that segment lasted. Because it was a certainty in our minds. He's coming back.
4: Yep.
0: And after 2 weeks, 3 weeks, we're like, is he going to come back?
3: I started
0: like,
3: to waver.
0: You got to go higher on this guy?
3: I was not.
0: We kept the faith.
5: At the end, you didn't.
0: We kept the faith. He was going to come back. It just was the yet. And guess what happens? He comes back. Comes back. He's back.
3: He's back.
0: Yes, he holds a press conference and everything.
3: Me and Del Tufo are smiling.
0: Les Snead came on this show yesterday. Like a Cheshire cat. A Cheshire Les.
4: I'm sad.
0: Up there in Thousand Oaks. And we're talking about it. Having a few laughs out on the coast.
3: Going out to the coast.
0: Right?
4: Yep.
0: And now is the chance Donald's not playing in week one?
3: Ah, come on. What?
0: Sean McVay had this to say just yesterday.
6: Is there a scenario where he wouldn't go to Australia if he's not ready to play that you would?
7: Oh, yeah, absolutely. That could be a possibility. You know, I wouldn't rule anything out yet. You know, I think sometimes when you put, you know, unnecessary kind of parameters or guidelines on something, it can skew things. But what I think is really good for us is if he's able to go, great. If not, that's kind of how we've been operating as is. And guys have done an excellent job of being able to do some really cool stuff in the meantime. And so if he's not ready and that's not what's best for him and for the team, absolutely wouldn't have him play in Australia unnecessarily.
0: All right. Three words I say respectfully.
8: What are those?
0: What the hell? The segment was called "Is He Back Yet?"
3: Yeah.
0: Not, I'm not ruling anything out yet.

0: staff back yet?
1: No.
2: But he signed the contract, so he's back.
1: I know he is, but he's got to be playing. He said, I'm coming back for all 17.
2: Did he say?
1: We'll give him the bye. Give him the bye.
2: Give him the bye.
1: Give him a shot.
2: That's a long flight.
1: If that's what he needs to get out there in Australia.
2: It's a long flight, Rich.
0: A long flight.
1: I don't care.
2: You know, he's
1: let him binge watch something.
2: He's older. The joints get a little
1: I get it.
2: Tight on the floor.
1: I mean, so what?
3: Oh, my arm. You know? It's broken.
1: What the hell?
0: 16-hour flight.
1: After all this time?
0: So long.
1: Ah. Listen, I get it. We're marathoning. We're not sprinting. He has been out for 2 years.
0: Wow.
1: They were planning on not having him anyway. Listen. You know?
2: That's true.
1: Les Snead was saying he didn't think at all during his pursuit of Myles Garrett that out of all the benefits of acquiring Myles Garrett, one of them would be a pilot light going on underneath 99 to warm him up, heat him up, and serve him up on the rest of the National Football League. Les said he didn't even think that would be possible until Myles Garrett gets acquired. Donald starts popping stuff on the old IG. And Sean McVay calls him up, or he says, calls him into the office, right? Come on down here.
0: Hey.
1: Hey, Les, come on down. You're the next contestant on Is He Back Yet?
0: Guess what?
1: And guess what? So I get it. You know, they were going to go into the season without him anyway. He was going through a process. He was trying out for the team a couple times.
0: He told him 2 weeks ago.
1: According to the NFL Wire. I know he called him 2 weeks ago. And then he took 2 weeks to actually make it the yet, right?
0: Also, can we think about this trade for a second? Jared Verse, a first, second, and third round pick for Myles Garrett and Aaron Donald.
1: Yeah, it is for, and you have to include
0: you
1: that
0: have
1: in
0: to.
1: The transaction. Yes, you do. Correct.
2: And of course, Les didn't think correct. That he'd make that happen. That's like winning the Powerball on a Monday, then turn around on Friday and win Mega.
1: It's a great analogy.
2: Don't do that.
0: Like,
1: great analogy.
0: Wow.
1: Same gas station? Is that where you buy the tickets? Same gas station?
2: Right.
1: Same gas station.
2: I almost said, I was
1: selling the two winning tickets.
2: I almost gave the address, but I don't want to do that.
0: But it's like,
2: want
0: you the go audacity.
1: It's in Thousand Oaks. That's where it is.
0: The audacity to win California. The lottery and then be like, I'm just going to keep Woodland playing the lottery.
2: Play again.
0: Huh? I'm going to play again. Like, you win the lottery right. And you're like, I'm just going to keep playing the lottery. The audacity.
1: After all this time.
2: And then you won again.
1: We're not getting it.
0: Maybe.
1: Okay.
4: You didn't say no.
0: More likely to play. Well, you know what? Never mind. I'm going to hold that for Friday.
1: Okay. Fine. Okay. We. We'll wait. I guess we'll wait. We'll wait. And the 49ers are like, what? Wait, what? We don't, after all this time, we've been psyching ourselves up and you're not putting him on the plane?
2: It's meant to warfare.
1: Right? I know he's an Avenger anyway. Shouldn't he be able to time teleport or something? Shouldn't he be able to teleport himself to Australia?
2: Technically, there's a few mutants that could get him.
1: Okay.
2: And he's a mutant. So.
1: Overreaction Monday is in your RSS feeds. If you want to listen, it's on our YouTube channel. Closing on 180,000 views in the first 25 hours of it.
2: Oh,
1: we're so excited.
2: Bananas, man.
1: It is. We've never had numbers like that on a 2 weeks before. I said 2 weeks before the regular season edition, but that's what we got. It's time for Overreaction Monday on a Tuesday here on the Rich Eisen Show.
5: That was terrible.
6: That was crap. That was garbage.
7: This place sucks.
8: Overreaction
9: Mondays.
8: Monday. On a Tuesday.
1: All right, Christopher, what do you have over there?
0: Hey, guys. Happy Tuesday. Jay Felly, great to see you, man.
4: Hey, good to see you.
0: Welcome back to the mix. Here we go. It's our weekly Disney-mandated daily Rams topic. To get to the to start the show because
1: Andy. It's not Disney. What are you talking about, Disney?
0: Oh, you don't read the comments. Everyone thinks we're being told to talk about the Rams. Nuts.
1: No, it's just the story of the year.
2: Yeah, right.
1: It's, get out of here. Like in the NFL, and you know, depending on what they do, they could threaten the Knicks. You know,
2: true.
0: I mean, I guess
1: right
0: I
1: get, or Indiana.
0: I get different emails from the bosses.
2: LeBron,
0: Rich does.
1: When I say Indiana, I mean football. But
2: oh, I thought you meant the.
1: What are you doing starting with the comments section? You're going to make me overreact.
2: Don't read the comments.
0: Guys, the Rams are going to have multiple end-of-the-year award winners this season.
1: Defensive player of the year and MVP?
0: Coach of the Year?
1: Coach of the Year.
0: I was thinking coach, maybe offensive player of the year.
1: I'll tell you one thing, Sean McVay's not going to win.
0: You don't think if they go 16-1, he's coach of the year?
1: Dude, no. It'll be everyone thinks all he does is roll the footballs out, the same way that Phil Jackson or Bill never won.
2: Well, yeah, how many times did your guy win?
1: I mean, oh, it's just like, oh, of course.
0: 16-0, Bill Clinton, man. Coach of the year.
1: He might, Chris, he may deserve it. He may deserve it, but, you know, that'll just be assumed. By the way, I did the digital paperwork to get my vote for NFL honors and all pro.
0: Oh,
1: I just did that during the commercial break, as a matter of fact.
0: Congrats.
1: So I'll just piss you off again by voting for Stafford as for MVP over.
0: Well, I have a bigger beef with a couple other people, but you're high on the list.
1: Thank you, sir. I don't think this is an overreaction. But Coach of the Year, it'll be tough, man, because everyone just assumes he just rolls the footballs out, even though 99 is there because he has a great relationship with 99. He's already won Coach of the Year, in a way, just for 99 being there.
0: Right.
1: Okay?
0: And
1: Les might win GM of the Year.
0: Yeah, there you go. And I don't think Aaron Donald is actually eligible for Comeback Player of the Year because they want that award to go to people coming back from injury.
1: I know what they do. I know what they want. But people still vote.
0: I know.
1: See, people still vote. Can you win comeback player coming back from the couch?
0: Yeah.
1: Coming back from retirement.
0: I think Flacco will ruin that for everyone.
1: You know?
0: Right.
1: Coming back from his workout. What else, Chris?
0: This guy is not a sleeper in your drafts anymore based on his preseason, and he's going way too early. But I think he's going to end up being one of the best players on his team. Talking about Dejon Stribling, he's going to be the best 49ers non-CMC pass catcher this year.
1: Boy, that is that's quite a subset you got over there.
0: Well, basically, best wide receiver.
1: What you're saying is he's going to have a better year than Mike Evans or Kittle.
0: And Kittle and Debo, and he's going
1: to
0: be awesome.
1: I'm happy that the Niners seem to have hit on
0: a player. I'm high on the pub.
1: And not just any player, somebody that they were highly criticized for dropping out of the first round to take instead of a bunch of other on-the-radar screen receivers in terms of draft nicks and fans and things of that nature.
2: You think he's having a better year than Dejon Love, though?
0: No, that's true. Dejon Love
1: is Dejon included in that?
0: Is high up there. Well, he did switch his number to Dejon Love's number. In case anyone is following this crazy story. God.
2: He's got multiple businesses, so is he even going to be able to play this year?
1: Oh, my God. I'll just call this an overreaction.
0: Love Stribling.
1: Okay.
0: Haven't got him in any of my drafts yet.
1: Do you love Dejon?
2: I drafted Love last night.
1: Okay.
0: Hey, I know it was Saturday. I know it was early in the morning, but there was college football week minus one. Is that what you said?
1: Okay.
2: Is it week zero?
0: Look, Tar Bill is back.
1: Tar Bill.
0: Was it Chapel Bill? Bill Belichick's going to have UNC in a bowl game this season.
1: Yeah, all he's got to do is win six more games, and he's got it.
0: They were 4-8 last year.
2: Well, one down now.
0: They were terrible.
2: I watched the game. I was at Benny Blades getting my beard trimmed up.
1: Here's what we need to speak into existence. You just gave me this idea. Literally, light bulb just went
0: off. I'm here.
1: What would be more entertaining?
0: Okay.
1: American. Delightful. Than Bill Belichick having a photograph with a Pop-Tart.
0: Oh, the Pop-Tart bowl.
1: And not just, there's one bowl.
0: The giant one?
1: Like there's one bowl.
0: 6-foot Pop-Tart?
1: Yes. Correct.
0: Taking a bite out of it?
1: Just one question in a pre-game press conference leading up to the game. Bill, your favorite Pop-Tart flavor.
2: Oh, wow. What do you think it would be?
1: Bill.
0: Cinnamon brown sugar.
1: And also, Bill, toasted or straight out of the box?
0: Oh, man.
1: What are you? Are you straight out of the box or toasted?
0: Out of the box.
1: Nah, me too.
2: I toast them.
1: Okay. But listen, there's no wrong answers.
0: There's no wrong answers.
2: Blueberry.
1: Let's speak it into existence.
0: Yes or no on blueberry?
2: No.
1: Not just like any bowl game. It's got to be that one.
0: That's hilarious.
1: Okay.
0: I'm in. All right. Let's do it.
1: Right?
0: Let's talk this up.
1: Or
0: 6 UNC.
1: We could bring back a gate and it could be a Cheez-It because that's what they used to do whenever some people started knocking on their doors. Cheez-It. Okay. These are just, I'm just spitballing.
2: Watching you work, baby.
1: See what I'm saying?
2: Watching you work.
1: I'm in the zone. What else, Chris?
0: All right, a couple more. We had our fantasy draft last night for the Dillingham Show League.
1: Yes.
0: In person is the best and only way to do fantasy drafts.
1: Okay, that's not an overreaction. What else you got over there?
2: Yeah,
1: but you could just
0: pop. I mean, it's just like,
1: that's sort of like Seinfeld. I just glanced and looked away. It's like looking into the sun, if you will.
0: Into the sun.
1: Okay.
0: All right, last one.
1: Of course, it's the best way to. Yeah. What are you talking about?
2: Especially the way we got to do it.
1: Exactly.
0: It was pretty perfect.
1: Honestly, we had 90 seconds of clock time.
0: It's good.
1: And if it got halfway through, I started barking at people.
2: You really did.
0: You
2: man.
0: Did.
2: My man, Rick Eisen, has
0: only a couple
2: zero
0: people took it down to like under 10 seconds.
1: I know. Smith, who was in Norway.
0: Smith was in Norway.
1: Yeah, Smith was drafted from Norway.
0: Yeah, we don't know where Colleen was.
1: I don't know. But she said she put it on auto draft for one. She was hanging a screen?
0: She said. Yeah. And took two quarterbacks.
1: And yeah, because there were only quarterbacks in the first two spots of atop the players available. What else, Chris? What do you got?
0: It's now time for you, Rich Eisen, to admit that I was right about Ohtani should never be pitching again.
1: Why would you say such a thing?
0: Because he's been hurt this whole time, and now he's not even hitting well. Are you going
1: to? I will never agree to this. The guy loves pitching. When the guy is healthy, he is a dominant pitcher. There's a reason why they paid him $700 million.
0: It's to hit home runs.
1: Both. No, it's to do both. The Mets paid somebody $700 million to sit on his ass. Okay? That's it. Right? So I'm going to take your opinion and tell you you're still wrong and use it to troll on TJ. And he's sitting there saying, why the hell did I just catch something? I don't know why. I'm just sitting here minding my own business. All right? I'm just in a mood.
0: One for his last 17.
1: Who cares?
0: I imagine
1: PCA is your MVP.
0: Oh, yeah.
1: Unless there's a massive fall off.
0: Yeah, he's kind of run away with it.
1: Right. So.
2: Now, if you want to make me angry.
0: You're not going to admit that I was right?
1: Nope. Never.
0: That's preposterous.
2: You want to make me angry, talk about how the Mets just gave away PCA.
1: That's not good either. That's not great either. I shouldn't talk baseball anyway because the Yankees played easily their worst game of the year.
2: Right,
1: and I was thank goodness we did that draft in person last night because that was the game Coop and I have been identifying to go down to Anaheim to see for months. And I'm like, you know what? We'll just do the draft. And we saw Cam Schlittler starting Wednesday. So we avoided that 10-1 debacle.
2: The great thing was on the TV right in front of you. So you got to see everything.
1: I know. I know. all right. Oh, by the way, we thank the pawn shop here in Los Angeles, California.
0: Great pawn shop, baby.
1: Yeah, right around the corner from where my kids went to preschool. Oh. I had no idea I'd be years later at my own drop-off with you guys and Don Bowie wearing a cowboy hat.
2: Cowboy Don.
1: Cowboy Don showing up last night.
2: Pawn shop treated us well.
1: They did. Man. And that platter filled with burgers and dogs and whatever, it was really great.
0: So good.
2: Wagyu
1: Pawn Shop LA was fun.
2: John was having a field day with
1: And we'll talk about John Monaco, the man on the right, and the absolute disaster he has created on our text.
0: We will get more into this later.
1: And that later on.
2: What you did was so wrong yesterday.
1: What did I do wrong?
2: You know what you did on the text chain.
1: What did I do?
4: But does he know, or is he finding out?
0: He didn't do anything, actually.
1: All right.
2: Didn't you boot him off the text chain?
1: I did not. 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

0: Beyond That Hill, Stories from the Summits of Sport, a collection of this man's ESPN work, is available on Tuesday, September 22nd. So 3 weeks from today, wherever you get your books is where you can get Seth Wickersham's newest book, Beyond That Hill. And so you're saying this is just a collection of stories from your quarter century of work with ESPN that have not made it in any of your pieces or works, or and this, you're sort of hoovering up all the good stuff and putting it in a book.
1: It's an essentials. And so, you know, and I think that like what you try to do with something like that is, you know, you're not only trying to give the readers, you know, your best stories, but you know, you're trying to reflect, you know, how sports and maybe even the country has changed so that the book has a point.
0: Right.
1: And so, you know, there's stories that I've done on people like Kobe Bryant or Tom Brady. There's stories that Don Van Natta and I did in there that, you know, especially our Goodell Jerry Jones story from 2017. I think of all the ones we've done, that one is the one that, you know, I'm proudest of. There's just a ton of great backstory to that one. And
0: like what?
1: Well, remember, so that was the fall of 17, and it was a tough year for the league. Remember, President Trump in his first term was coming after the kneelers. They were scrambling. You know, Don and I had that piece of reporting from Bob McNair, you can't have the inmates running the prison. I mean, it was a tough fall. And in the middle of it, Jerry Jones was threatening to sue the NFL to block Rodgers' contract extension. And it was a cold war between two of the most powerful people in sports. And, you know, we felt like we could tell a really insider-y story about that one. And we just have a ton of colorful reporting in that story. But I'll never forget, the story was about to go to print. And I was driving from New York to Connecticut. And I got a call from Don. And he said he had just gotten off the phone with an impeccable source who said, at the beginning of the year, there was this phone call with Roger Goodell, Jerry Jones, and Jeff Pasch, who was the league's general counsel.
0: Right.
1: And it was about Zeke Elliott when they were going to tell Jerry that Zeke was suspended, which Jerry was surprised about, to put it mildly.
0: Oh, he was pissed.
1: He was so upset.
0: Right.
1: And the source said, we're not at liberty to say what happened, but there was some colorful language, and you guys should try to figure out what was said. And so we're both working the phones, and we end up learning that, you know, Roger and Jeff tell Jerry about Zeke's suspension. Jerry, you know, got very upset, and he says, you know, you think Bob Kraft came after you hard. Bob Kraft is blank compared to what I'm going to do to you. And, you know, the process of gathering that reporting and getting it into print and showing readers a deeper look at the sport that, you know, look, I think people love football most and know about it the least. That was our goal with that story and all of our stories, and that was a particularly fun one.
0: So out of the names of the folks that you have in here, my goodness, Mahomes, Brady, Prime, Kobe, just to name four, who was the most fierce competitor that you've come across? Whether it was gleaning something from the interview with him or her, or stories that were told by others about this subject.
1: That's a great, I mean, there, once you get to a certain level of the uber competitors, obviously Brady, I think, you know, I first met Tom, you know, so I was hired in 2000. He graduated from Michigan in 2000. Fall of 2001, I'm getting my first kind of shot to go write big feature stories for ESPN. They send me to Foxborough to write about this young guy who's coming on well and playing well in relief of Bledsoe, and then we'll probably go back to the bench. And so I meet with Brady. This is like October of 01. He's wearing like a gray sweatsuit and a backpack. He looks like a junior at Michigan.
0: Mm-hmm.
1: And I'll never forget, he said, you know, football's always come really easy to me. And, you know, at the time, we were both young men kind of getting our career breaks at the same time, and I didn't have the perspective to understand what he was saying then. But I think that like anytime he says something like that, he means it to the bottom of his soul. And I think that like the intensity that the fire within him compared to other people, I think is pretty unique. And I mean, that's not like a groundbreaking statement.
0: Kobe though, right? I mean,
1: yeah, Kobe was motivated, but Kobe was different obviously because he had the spotlight on him being a first round pick. from the beginning. And so he had something to kind of live up to, whereas Brady was under the radar for a bit.
0: And also at Michigan had a share time with Drew Henson. Mm-hmm. And he showed up after Greasy won the national championship. Mm-hmm. So he had those big shoes to fill. And I guess Kobe was a massive prep star in Philadelphia.
1: He was.
0: You know?
1: I think Brady just, you know, the little things he said over the years that you look back on and you think, those were the clues. You know, football's always come easy to me. It doesn't mean that he never had to work at it, because he obviously worked his tail off. But I think that, like, those are the things where he had, like, an innate sense of the game, and he kind of took to it in a special way that, in retrospect, you kind of see those little moments as lore or little clues. And another one happened, like, about a decade later. I was in his living room, and he says, you know, my first 10 years in the league have prepared me for my last 10. And I was like, what? Like, this dude is just saying he's going to play 20 years? And, you know, I didn't take it, you know, I took him at his word, but I didn't think he would do it. I thought that was an admirable goal. I think he did okay on that.
0: Well, and then also you could make the case his last 10 were better than his first 10.
1: Huge case.
0: Or at least his last 10 will be better than anybody's 10.
1: He was a
0: complete... mostly.
1: Yeah.
0: But the way that he finished as a 40-year-old, his stats... I mean, you're seeing Rodgers attempt it now. I mean, Breeze barely cracked his 40s before, you know, he retired. You know, you're looking at the league right now, and the only comparison you could make is to somebody who is in your book, Beyond That Hill, and Mahomes.
1: Yeah.
0: Because Mahomes has, in his 20s, surpassed Brady in his 20s. Now comes the hard part.
1: Yep.
0: To try and stay with Brady, right?
1: And there's so many things that have to go right. You know, when Brady was in his mid-30s, Belichick, and this is in the book, Belichick presented a study to Kraft that showed how quarterbacks tail off after their mid-30s. And he kind of used it as justification as why we're going to draft Jimmy Garoppolo and we're going to start this transition plan. And obviously, Brady outlasted Garoppolo. And the story that's in the book is about the last days of the Patriot way, when Belichick and Kraft finally parted ways. But one of the things that Kraft told a confidant, because Belichick had obviously opened the door for Brady to leave after the 19th season, and Brady walked right out and goes and wins a Super Bowl. And Kraft says, you know, Bill told me he couldn't play anymore. And then he goes out and wins an effing Super Bowl. I mean, can you imagine, like, you know, Kraft and Belichick have been through a lot together, but can you imagine, you know, saying that to your boss and your boss having that, having to watch Tom Brady win a Super Bowl as a Tampa Bay Buck?
0: That's tough, but in retrospect, if you really want to, let's be real about it, wouldn't you say Brady had a better chance to win a Super Bowl in Tampa in that one season than staying put with the roster that the Patriots had around him at that point in time? Chris, you're also an expert on this subject.
2: 100%, yeah.
0: Right?
2: Yeah.
0: You know what I mean? So
2: that 2019 Patriots team was not equipped to win.
0: Even with Brady playing at the top of his game, I don't...
2: I mean, they lost at home in the wild card.
1: They did.
0: Yeah, I didn't see it, but Belichick commissioned a report, or it landed on his desk?
1: No, he kind of did it internally and saying, you know, this is why we're going to make this pick. We're looking at a quarterback, and we'll look to... you know, set up a transition.
0: Uh-huh.
1: Obviously, that all came to a head during the 2017 season, and, you know, Jimmy was surprised everybody with that trade when he was moved to San Francisco. But again, you know, Brady's a fascinating guy because, unlike almost any unique athlete, his body outlasted his will for football, which is almost every time it's the other way around.
0: No doubt about it. No doubt about it. But he's also, you know, living it on still as a broadcaster, going to the stadium. You can hear he gets better every week. I think he's a much better broadcaster now than he was when he first started, and he works at it. You could tell, like, he truly does work at it, which, no surprise, based on the work ethic you're describing. What's your favorite Mahomes story that you've grabbed then? Because, well, I mean, again, he is set up, if he can continue on and create another dynastic run in Kansas City, to try and catch Brady. And
1: yeah, the story
0: is nuts, but
1: the story about Mahomes that's in there, I mean, it's a long story about, you know, how he came to be. And I had like three sentences in there about how he liked to put ketchup on steak, and that took off. Like, that became the buzzworthy thing for, like, I want to say our guy Peter Schaefer or Peter Schrager was talking about it on Good Morning Football. I want to say like 2 weeks after the fact.
0: Right.
1: I think the most interesting thing about Mahomes is how different he is from Brady in a couple essential ways. Obviously, they have an incredible innate drive where they're running for a finish line that doesn't really exist. I mean, they're competing only against themselves. But Mahomes was under the radar in Texas as a quarterback. And it seems staggeringly ridiculous to think about right now, but it's true. And, you know, they have the Elite 11 regionals, which are like the high school showcase. And then if you do well enough, you go down the road and you're in the Elite 11 nationals. And he didn't qualify for the regional. Patrick Mahomes, with that skill set, didn't qualify in Texas. And I asked him about it, wondering if like that was the cliche chip on his shoulder. You hear it with Tom all the time, talking about how UCLA pulled their scholarship and USC, you know, ended up not wanting him and, you know, dropping to the sixth round. And he was so level-headed about it. He goes, no, you know, East Texas isn't really known for quarterbacks, and I was kind of lost. I was more known for baseball, and that was that. And I thought that was interesting because where his greatness comes from, and really, you know, the subtext of the book is, like, where greatness comes from and what the price of it is, I thought was so much different than Tom's. I mean, they overlap. The Venn diagrams overlap. But the thing that I think Jordan kind of brought to the culture of finding slights and nurturing them and inventing them at times, that was never the case with him. I think that he's someone who's always been running his own race, and you know, it's worked out well for him.
0: Well, I mean, this year you want to continue the Brady analogy in terms of a career. In the middle of his two dynastic runs, Brady blew out his knee and had to come back from that.
1: Mm-hmm.
0: And I will see if Mahomes has another dynastic run in him, but he's coming back from a knee injury. And, you know, you're hearing how, you know, and Jeremy Fowler's, you know, I guess top tens based on what everybody else in the league anonymously is thinking. Mahomes isn't number one on that list. Everyone's overlooking the Chiefs potentially, maybe for good reason, but I you don't think he takes in the slights, Mahomes?
1: I'm sure he notices it, but I don't think even Brady, when he was playing, I think kept a little bit of that stuff publicly at bay. And then later in life, you see how he was collecting those things. Like he's a little bit more transparent about it. I think Mahomes, I'm sure that stuff helps a little bit, but I just think that he's wired fundamentally different in a way that, you know, look, it's obviously been phenomenally successful for him. But, you know, how he gets his greatness and, you know, those, you know, maybe he'll look back on it and he'll say, yeah, you know, I was looking at all these, you know, people talking to Jeremy Fowler about how I wasn't the top one on the list. I don't know. Maybe that'll be the case later. We'll learn about it.
0: And you've got McVay in this book as well. Mm-hmm. That's, in my mind, the story of the NFL season is McDonald's coming out with Garrett. They've got five times over defensive players of the year added to a roster that almost won the Super Bowl last year, or almost got to the Super Bowl last year. Am I missing any storylines? Do you think that is the storyline of?
1: I think the most interesting thing, and we'll learn about it later, because when I got with Sean, he had just won the Super Bowl, and I spent a lot of time with him the entire offseason. As he was, remember, he thought about going into broadcasting.
0: Yeah.
1: Like the stress of it just got to him.
0: The stress of coaching.
1: Everything. Yeah. And, you know, remember, they were loading up the warheads at that year. And so there was a lot of pressure on them from the outside. And what that'll be like the second time around for him, I think, will be really interesting, because nobody just cruises through the NFL season. I mean, they're going to hit a rough patch at some point.
0: Mm-hmm.
1: And how they all handle that with the expectations of being everyone's super team and how he handles it personally, I think are going to be two really interesting things. I mean, he is someone, you know, he is as ambitious as they come. He can go to some dark, dark places, I think.
0: He doesn't talk about, I mean, he says it, but then he doesn't give any,
1: I think that he's
0: any,
1: got
0: any meat on those bones.
1: Well,
0: he talks about it.
1: They're ugly places, you know.
0: But, like any, has he shared that sort of stuff? About
1: it's all in there, but like,
0: right, all in the book.
1: Yeah, and I think that like, there's people who just aren't at peace personally until they feel like the game plan is at peace. And what does that look like? Because it's not the perfect play. It's a feeling that they're going for. And how they arrive there over the course of a Monday, Tuesday, Wednesday, Thursday, Friday can be really straining. And but I think that one thing Sean has done is he's figured out ways to balance that stress with a healthier personal life. And I think that like that template for him has served him well as a coach. I think it served him well as a person. And I think it'll be interesting to see how things go this year, because obviously like the expectations are always high with that team, but it's very high this year. It's very similar to when Stafford, they traded for him, and they're going to hit rough patches where maybe the end looks in doubt. Mm-hmm. And how he navigates that, I think, will be interesting.
0: Yeah, and for now he's married, father of two, as opposed mm-hmm. to the last time they went through it. And the way that you just described it before I let you go here, about Monday through Friday, about the game plan, and it's not perfect, and then the pressure of calling the plays on top of it. Is that why you think Sean Payton has stepped away from play calling? Like something like that right there? Is that?
1: I think there's part of that. You know, he talked about it with me where, you know, sometimes as you get older, you don't like driving at night in the rain. And I think that, you know, he might take play calling over from Davis, you know, once Davis Webb maybe moves on if it works out well.
0: Right.
1: I don't think it's a forever move, but I think that for this year, he knows it's the right thing for that team. And it gives him a chance to focus more on those situational football moments that, you know, Brady's so good at illuminating, that the Patriots kind of revolutionized football with their strategy for. I think that like managing a game ultimately will probably help, but we'll see.
0: Seth Wickersham, senior writer of ESPN and now the author of another book, the bestseller, best-selling author, Seth Wickersham, is now putting out Beyond That Hill, Stories from the Summits of Sports, right here on the Rich Eisen Show, available Tuesday, September 22nd, wherever you get your books. So pre-order now or make sure that you go to a bookstore on that day. Great to see you, sir.
1: Great to see you, man. Thank you.
0: Sir, anytime. You
1: I'll
0: know
1: be
0: that.
1: Here.
0: I've told you that. Just you let me know you're in L.A. and you got a chair.
1: Thanks,
0: just
1: man.
0: To tell your story.
1: The iconic
0: story.
1: Chair.
0: I appreciate you call it iconic chair. There's, you know, a hardware that's just been restored. All right. Good to see you, sir.
1: Good to see you, man.
0: That is Seth Wickersham right here on the Rich Eisen Show. Jim Harbaugh coming up in hour number three. Your phone calls as well.
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1: All right, back here on the Rich Eisen Show, 844-204-RICH, number to dial. 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Okay. I've got a four downs here, and the pressure's on here because the four downs involves your New England Patriots.
2: Oh, buddy.
1: So I didn't ask you. I didn't ask you.
2: Let's go.
1: I didn't ask you, like, hey, what do you think? Or I came up with this myself.
2: Sure.
1: All by myself.
2: Thank you.
1: Cooper may have helped. No, I'm just kidding.
2: Get it.
1: But it's time for a Patriots defending AFC champion New England Patriots four down season preview. Hit it.
3: Four downs with Rich.
2: Here we go. What is
1: up? Now, I don't know if you remember a couple years ago, there was a draft where three quarterbacks were taken in a row.
2: Right, of course.
1: And to start the draft.
2: Mm-hmm.
1: And one of them had an up and down first year, and then last year, through the roof, Caleb Williams. Another one was a unicorn right out of the box. Offensive rookie of the year, hands down, second year, right down the tubes. The third one, he gets drafted. They decide to, you know, give him a little bit of marinating time and screw it. Just throw him in there. Okay. But, you know, Gerard Mayo was the head coach and the offensive coordinator wasn't, you know, Josh McDaniels. So, okay. In comes Vrabel. In comes McDaniels. Last year, Drake May, a total rocket ship. And I don't think there's anybody out there that thinks that's a one-off, an anomaly, a one-hit wonder, Dexy's Midnight Runners.
2: Anybody who knows anything.
1: The Oneaters, okay?
2: You know what I mean? Doesn't think that.
1: Because that thing he does is something else. And now here comes A.J. Brown.
2: Oh, baby.
1: So first down is, will A.J. Brown have the impact on Drake May as hoped? Right?
2: Yep.
1: Because now A.J. Brown comes, with all due respect to Stephon Diggs and the aforementioned, you know, the artist formerly known as Keyshawn Booty there. Romeo Doubs has been brought in. The right. Wide receiver room has been improved, to say the least. So I can't wait to see what first down is going to mean with number one there. And A.J. Brown wanting to show it ain't me in Philadelphia, everybody. That's first down. Second down.
3: Second down.
1: This was a massive issue last year. And it got masked by all those wins. And Will Campbell, year two. Any better or does the turnstile keep on turning? The whole idea, hey, he's not going to be the left tackle. They're going to kick him inside. Who's the left tackle on the depth chart as of right now in New England? That's him. Elijah Vera Tucker's right next to him. So they have gotten better on that left side. And we will see what happens with Will Campbell. That's because he was beginning. You could see it was messing with what was going on.
2: He was playing okay. Then he got hurt and missed some time.
1: Got it.
2: Maybe came back too early or just came back because he felt like he needed to. But, yeah, he wasn't good in the playoffs.
1: And then in between the temples, you could see it was beginning to affect him.
2: Yep.
1: Because if the left side isn't strong enough, Drake May is going to start to speed himself up. And whatever issues he had protecting the football last year could be another problem this year. Third down.
3: Third down.
1: A lot of people don't know. The Patriots had a top five defense last year.
2: Yeah.
1: Top five.
2: Opportunistic.
1: They were opportunistic, but they didn't give up points, man.
2: Yep.
1: They didn't. So third down's a simple question. Can the defense stay top five? And obviously Christian Gonzalez being paid and happy would be a big time piece to add to keep this thing rolling top five-ish. We'll see. Because everyone's talking about Drake May was amazing and Vrabel's coach of the year and yada, yada, yada. Come out to the coast. They didn't have any laughs when they came out to the coast of the Super Bowl, but they made the Super Bowl because the defense 1,000% got him there. It wasn't because the offense was lighting it up in the playoffs at all. The defense closed the season and then got them to the Super Bowl. That's a big third down. And then there's this fourth down. You have to mention it, and it's a simple one. Does Mike Vrabel's TMZ world crash in on the locker room in any way, shape, or form? Nobody knows. It's not talked about very much. I mean, NBC did talk about it at the Hall of Fame game.
2: Yeah, Mike Tomlin brought it up.
1: Right, and you look at their schedule. Obviously, we all know. Isn't this amazing? It's in 8 days from this conversation. At Seattle, home for Pittsburgh, at Jacksonville, at Buffalo. If that's a 1-3 start,
2: yikes,
1: or an 0-4 start, you know, it's a tough place to play Seattle with a banner raise. And now you go home and the Steelers come in and, you know, surprise them in their home opener. That happened last year with the Raiders.
2: Yeah, and they lost it. And, you know, Steelers beat New England last year.
1: And then at Jacksonville, at Buffalo. I'm just wondering, if it's a slow start, is the locker room buying what the reigning coach of the year is selling? Because they look at him and say, really? I don't know. That thing could be totally put to bed. I just need to ask this because I don't think a lot of people are talking about it. And that's my four downs on the New England Patriots' upcoming AFC title defense season.
0: Shohei Ohtani's interpreter was fired today. Ippei Mitsuhara ran up gambling debts to a Southern California bookmaking operation.
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0: Yeah.
1: How's it going?
2: Good.
1: I thought I was going to get a little bit of back and forth there with the weather, but you're like, weather is weather.
2: I don't know what else to add.
3: Yeah, weather what will we add to be safe in the storm? Also
2: down.
3: Be safe in the
0: That's
3: storm.
0: That's a great point.
2: Hunker down. I hope you bought water
3: Board
2: yesterday.
3: Up the windows. I don't know.
1: You worried about water?
2: No.
1: Yeah, they said it's going to be mostly a rain event. I mean, well, east side of town might be a little bit different.
2: It's one of those, like, I always go to the store and just buy it just because sometimes people act irrationally.
1: That's fair.
3: So you're going to add to it by buying also?
2: Buying one case of water?
1: He said he did it beforehand.
3: Oh, okay.
2: Yesterday?
1: That's not irrational.
2: Yeah, I went home, I bought a case of water, and I bought deli meat yesterday.
1: Deli meat. Yeah. There's a lot of preservatives in that.
2: Whatever. We'll be all right.
3: But probably healthier than the dino nuggets.
2: Yeah, so easy on my dino nuggets.
1: It's funny, though, that you bought something that goes in the fridge.
2: We have a cooler.
3: That's a great point.
2: We have a cooler.
1: Okay. All right. Yeah. All right. Just wondering. Brian, they canceled your school district today, huh? It's not raining until school's dismissal.
3: No. Yeah, my kid was out of school today. I didn't see a single drop in Kingwood the entire day.
1: Did they cancel tomorrow yet?
3: I haven't seen a notification yet.
1: I just got a text that our school district got canceled for tomorrow.
3: Would be the day. Because, like, if the rain accumulates and there is some flooding, it'd be tomorrow. That's the problem, not
1: tomorrow.
3: Today.
1: Yeah. That's why Conroe ISD, they're up here. Bumble ISD. I mean, I am a graduate of Bumble ISD.
3: Yeah, careful.
2: Ours was...
3: Probably let your drunk baseball coach make the decision.
1: Yeah, I mean, I think it is pretty telling.
2: ours was early school release. At 11:45 today.
1: What time do they normally get out?
2: 3:30.
1: Oh, wow.
2: Super inconvenient. So we just didn't send them to school.
1: Okay.
2: Because that's like a two-hour turnaround.
1: Yeah, that's interesting.
2: Like, I can't... First of all, I had to be here. My wife's got to go to work. So it's like, nope. He's just going to work with the wife, taking the day off of school.
1: Yeah. He's going to eat good.
2: Yeah, he is.
1: He's going to eat good.
2: He's going to eat good.
1: I wish your wife would take me to work. How about the meatballs? Different place. Yeah, but stay safe out there with the weather. They say most of it's going to be east of I-45. If it doesn't rain at my house during a tropical storm, then we got some issues. I'm suing the weather.
3: You're right on I-45, right?
1: A little bit east, yeah.
3: A little bit east?
1: Okay. A bit east, but pretty close to right on 45. What is the name of this tropical storm? Because I don't watch the news. I don't listen to the news.
2: Eduardo?
1: Is it Edward? Or it's spelled a little different.
3: Yeah.
1: Have you seen that?
3: The first time I saw it, I was like, Joe's like, I think that's supposed to be Eduardo, but it's spelled a little different. Or Edward? I'm not sure, but it's something like that. But have they officially named it yet?
1: No, it's named. It's Eduard. Is that Edward?
3: Edward?
1: Eduard?
3: How do you pronounce this storm? Doesn't matter.
2: Are we...
3: Not gonna work here anyway.
2: I'm gonna go Edward.
1: See, I don't watch the news. I don't listen to the news.
2: But let's go Edward.
1: So I have no idea.
3: Eddie, Hurricane Eddie, Tropical Storm Eddie.
1: Tropical Storm Eddie? No, I don't need to listen to us. I'm gonna pull up channel
2: talking back to us.
1: KPRC. Let's see what they say. They're in Sabine Pass.
3: Do we have copyright?
1: Courtesy of KPRC Channel 2.
3: All right.
1: I think I know her. They're not saying the name of the storm.
2: No, they're not. They're just not. They're
3: probably because they put it on the graphic.
2: They might not know how to say it.
1: It's Eduard.
2: Edward.
1: Is it Edward?
2: Edward.
3: Edward? I'm going to go with Joe on this one. Edward.
2: Edward.
1: Why won't they say the name of the storm? This is 30.
3: Basis.
1: This is 40 seconds into this video. They haven't named the storm. Yeah, so you're seeing some fairly strong
2: gusts, but you moved to still the hasn't said it yet. We're just not
1: getting anything. They don't know the name. They don't say it.
2: I think you're right.
1: It is Edward.
2: Okay,
1: Edward.
2: You said Edward.
1: Yeah,
2: Edward.
1: This is that Yanez guy, I think. Edward. They didn't say Edward. They said Edward.
2: Edward.
1: I'm not familiar with an Edward. Do you know any Edwards?
2: I do not.
1: Do you know any Edwards?
3: I don't know the man.
2: People named
1: Edward. Are there like fame? Why are we getting so fancy with these names? Why wouldn't you just name him Edward?
3: Well, it's probably because it's been retired. Like, whenever there's a name storm, they retire the name.
1: How familiar are you with the storms?
3: Not at all, other than the ones that hit here.
1: You just hit us with the Casario scoff. Do you hear that?
2: I did.
3: Did I?
1: One of the best books I ever read was that, I think it's called Isaac Storm. It's about that big hurricane that hit Galveston.
3: Oh.
1: And, like, the damage, tons of damage.
3: 1900?
1: One of the most, I think it was, like, 1901, something like that.
3: Yeah.
1: Don't quote me on the date. Great book. How they used to track weather back in the day? Very difficult.
2: I would imagine.
1: They would, like, look at the waves. I think they would, like, stick their finger in the wave and then put it up in the air and see how the wind was hitting it. And they're like, oh, yeah, there's going to be rain.
2: That is...

0: They did track the tides.
1: I know, but like they that is just like a wild way to think of how they used to track storms.
0: Think about it though. Like, what technology did they have in early 1900s?
1: Probably not much.
0: Yeah, it was nuts. Like, they were saying that the houses were like, I mean, this is very sad, but the houses were like coming off their foundation. That like pieces of plywood that were on the walls were like they floated like, you know, 50 blocks. Mm-hmm. From you know, downtown Galveston.
1: It's awful.
0: I know.
1: I couldn't imagine.
0: Me either.
1: Storms suck.
0: Yeah, so y'all be safe out there. I don't think it's gonna be bad as the
1: Isaac storm
0: in the early 1900s.
1: People can't drive in them. They're scared to drive in them. Yeah. Got their blinkers on when it's not raining. I saw that today.
0: Do you
1: someone had their blinkers on. There was
0: it wasn't even raining.
1: I know, dude. So maybe it was for another reason.
2: Maybe they're just old.
1: Maybe. But I was just like, what is happening right now? There's no rain. I got interns canceling because of the weather.
2: For today or tomorrow?
1: For today. I told them they could cancel.
2: The one on this show?
1: No, he's here. He'll be here soon. I told them they could cancel.
0: He's late?
1: Yeah, he said there's bad traffic.
0: It's not even raining yet.
1: I trust them.
0: Traffic was light today.
2: I trust them more than the people that canceled.
1: I told them, I was like, you can cancel if there's a storm. It didn't rain.
0: Yeah, I mean, they're not getting paid to be here.
1: No, I know, but like, it didn't rain. So, whatever.
0: Yeah. No, traffic was kind of light today. Because most people are out of
2: work. Yeah, I didn't have a problem getting in.
0: You know, schools are out, so they had to stay home and stuff like that. But Edward. All right. Astros played a baseball game as on the eve of Edward. And they won. They won the baseball game. They chased the fight. They won the fight against the White Sox. They pull within 2.5 games back of the 2 seed against the Chicago White Sox. Where do you want to start with this? Do you want to start with the pitching? Do you want to start with the hitting? Do you want to start with the fielding? I don't think we've ever started with the fielding, but we can. We're you know, open to things.
1: I think I want to start about the hitting.
0: Okay, where do you want to begin?
1: Nelly
0: Vasquez.
1: Oh, my God.
3: Man, when Nelly he gets Vasquez. A hold of him, he sends what did it I tell a TK long on ways.
1: I don't remember.
0: Thanks for listening. I told TK on Friday.
2: Oh, I think I have the clip.
0: From the waist down, that guy's big. Oh, yeah, that is about Nelly Vasquez. I did say that about Nelly Vasquez. That's accurate. Brian didn't do me dirty on that one.
1: No,
0: that was actually
1: factual. That was a good pull.
0: Yeah, Brian's right. I did say that about him. Not to TK, though. What I said to TK is like, TK, I think Nelly Vasquez is going to help this team. Do you remember that?
2: Vaguely, yeah.
0: Yeah, I said, I was like, TK, I think Nelly Vasquez is still going to help this team.
2: The sound off the bat.
0: And then what did he do? What did he do yesterday? He helped the team.
1: He
0: went Jorge Soler.
2: Oh, my God.
0: He went Albert Pujols. That ball was hammered.
1: He smoked that thing.
0: Yeah, he's got big-time power.
1: Yeah.
0: He's got big pop.
1: I mean, it's who knows how – I wish there wasn't a dome last night.
0: Retractable roof.
1: Whatever. I wish there wasn't a wall there just to see how far it would fly.
0: Yeah.
1: Because he crushed
0: What was the – I didn't look at the Savant on it. I think it was like 415, I want to say, they said on the broadcast.
2: BS flag on that.
1: Yeah, totally agree. BS flag.
0: Well, they track it off the track.
2: I know.
1: I just still don't agree.
0: What do you – okay, let me pull it up. What do you think – how far do you think it was?
1: I'll go 425.
2: 430.
0: It was 415.
2: Oh.
0: It was 415.
1: Brian was right.
0: You will be happy to know that it's a home run in 30 ballparks.
1: That makes sense.
0: This doesn't make sense, though. The expected batting average in a ball that went 415 feet and was a homer in 30 ballparks had an expected batting average of 990.
2: How?
0: My only guess would be, like, if he hit the ball to dead center and somewhere that it wouldn't have been. I don't know. How is that expected batting average of 990?
1: I don't know.
0: My guess, just fun with math, is that the expected batting average does not take into account the direction that the ball was hit.
2: Okay, so the deepest center field in the league maybe doesn't get out?
0: So, like, there's certain parks that will contain a 415-foot blast.
2: Yeah.
0: Now, you might need Willie Mays playing center field for this, but that would be my guess. Because if you factored in pull, which he pulled the ball, I mean, it's a home run everywhere, as home run per park says 30 of 30. So my guess here, and I think I'm right about this, is that it doesn't factor in direction of the baseball.
1: Yeah, I guess, but
0: I think it only factors in exit velo and hit distance, not direction, not flight of the ball.
1: Yeah, that should still be.
0: It's pretty stupid.
1: It's stupid.
0: I mean, it's a flaw in expected batting average.
1: Yeah, that is. It should just be where it's hit.
0: But, like, where is the 0.01%?
1: Was it low?
0: I think it's because it doesn't talk about trajectory.
1: Was it low enough?
0: No, because it's a home run 30 and 30.
2: Yeah, because you were thinking Green Monster.
1: Yeah, but was it low enough?
0: It says it's a homer in 30 of 30.
1: Okay. So that must factor in launch angle then.
0: That, yeah.
1: Okay.
0: And you fly to the ball.
1: Yeah, because that's the only place I would think that would not be a home run.
0: We're talking Storms and we're talking geometry, yeah. baby. Where else do you get this?
1: Start. And guess what? I'm doing okay so far. I'm doing all right.
0: Well,
1: I haven't made any...
0: I mean, we said it was a homer in 30 and 30. You're like, yeah, what a go but... over the monster.
1: Yeah, but... Fair.
0: That wasn't the hardest hit ball of the game yesterday. Just looking at this. The Colston Montgomery home run off of Souza, which that guy sucks. That was 115 exit below. Nelly's was a 109. And then Yordan Alvarez in a ground out hit one 109.5, was out.
1: That's absurd.
0: Yeah.
1: That's absurd.
0: No, but he hit that ball far. He's when he gets a hold of it. I did think of Jimmy Kavanaugh whenever he hit that baseball because there was an absolute no doubt.
3: Man, when he gets a hold of him, he sends it a long way.
1: Think about her a lot.
0: Yeah.
1: We can see home runs.
0: So actually she was on I've been watching a little bit of the Sports Jeopardy, like late at night when I have nothing else to watch.
1: Okay.
0: And to show off. You know, it's kind of my way of showing off to my wife. I'm like, look at all that I know.
2: She's real impressed.
0: You know, some people like lift weights, some people like play the guitar, some people read a book. I just watch Sports Jeopardy and answer questions. Yeah. But Jenny Kavanaugh was one of the categories. Or not the category, one of the questions.
1: Oh, okay.
0: She's like, when Jenny Kavanaugh calls a home run at Souter Park, which city is she calling it from?
1: Oh.
0: And no one got it right.
1: No one got Sacramento?
0: No, it's kind of a trick question.
1: That is a trick question.
0: Yeah, it's kind of a trick question. Somebody said Oakland, and he was wrong.
1: I mean, that's a fair guess, though.
0: But it was crazy that Jenny Kavanaugh just popped up in a question. I was like, I can't get this broad out of my head.
1: No. Did you just say it? Did you say her home run call when you heard her name?
0: I don't think I did.
1: Okay.
0: No, I don't think I did.
1: I just imagined.
2: You look at the
1: couch.
2: Contestants like, there's a lot of good boys out here.
0: No, I did not. I did not think about that one. No.
1: I forgot about that.
0: I did too.
2: I still need to pull that one.
0: Yeah, I forgot about that one, Brian. Yeah. Yeah. I totally forgot.
2: A lot of good boys out here.
0: Yeah, but he hit the ball far.
1: Yeah, he did. He crushed that.
0: Went a long way. He was 0 for 12 before that, by the way. 0 for 12 before that with the Astros, before that long home run. Also can't play defense to save his life.
1: No.
0: That ball that he dropped in the first inning, I was pretty ticked off about that, but Peter Lambert saved him.
1: Yeah, in a perfect world, I think he's your DH. If he's going to be on the roster.
0: Versus left-handed pitching.
1: Versus left-handed pitching. Like, when he's going to be out there, it would be better to have him as your DH. Obviously, that's tough with Yordan Alvarez because you don't really want him in left field either.
0: That's like four DHs the Astros have.
1: Yeah, that's the problem. They got a lot of DHs.
0: They got four DHs.
1: Yiner, Yordan, Altuve, Nelly.
0: Nelly Velasquez. Yeah. They got four DHs on this baseball team.
1: They do.
0: They got four DHs and like 2.5 pitchers.
1: Maybe they should sue.
0: Sue?
1: Yeah, just like in college football.
0: Oh.
1: Sue for the rights to have more DHs. Just see what happens.
0: Why not?
1: You never know.
0: Why can't it work
1: in baseball?
0: Yeah. Cam Smith had that big base, the big double, which it was kind of funny having Bagwell on the call because I don't think Bagwell really likes Cam Smith.
1: I don't think he does either.
0: And then Cam Smith comes through with bases loaded and two outs, drives in some runs. So that was neat.
1: Yeah, I mean, maybe that's the thing that, you know, the vantage point from the booth will get Bagwell to play Cam Smith more often.
0: Well, also, like, the Velasquez thing was kind of funny to me, too, because I don't know how Bagwell feels about Velasquez. You really can't get a tell based on their roster moves. But whenever he hit the home run and Cal's like, that's his first hit as an Astro, Bagwell's like, good for him.
1: He has no
2: idea. Pat on the head.
0: He goes, good for him. It was pretty funny.
1: He has no clue what's going on.
2: Does it drive either of you crazy how low Bagwell speaks?
0: Yes.
2: Yeah. Oh, it drove me crazy all last night.
0: I like having Bagwell on the broadcast occasionally. I like the insight he provides. I like the fact that he's very involved in the front office, and then you're getting him for 9 innings of a baseball game. So it gives you a little bit of like intellectual information on how the Astros are handling things for better or worse. Like when he's like, well, you never know how things are going to go. Well, don't love hearing that from the big time decision maker for the Astros, because oftentimes you can plan for things like, oh, injuries do happen, Jeff. It's like, oh, you can never plan for injuries. Yeah, you can. It's called depth. You can plan for injuries.
1: Yeah.
0: So, like, that part kind of like, oh, boy. Like, this guy is making a lot of big decisions for the Houston Astros, and he's like, well, sometimes you just got to see how it goes. Okay, that's not really what I want from a decision maker.
1: No, it's not. I do feel like – do you feel like would be a good poker player? Like, wouldn't tip his hand?
0: No, I wouldn't. Okay. Think he'd be good at that.
1: Yeah, because I kind of feel like we get the – honest truth when he talks.
0: Yeah.
1: Which is like unfortunate. He'd be like, saying. Like,
0: he'd be like loosey-goosey.
1: Yeah. You know? Like he would smile when he has a good hand.
0: Yeah.
1: So when he's like, yeah, just how it goes. Well, you know, no, as you said, you can prepare for that.
0: Bet recklessly.
1: Yeah.
0: You know.
1: Call up Nelson Velasquez or bring him back as soon as Dana Brown's gone. You know, bring back Brent Strom.
0: Well, I think Velasquez was brought back before Dana was gone. When did he get brought back? I think
1: it was
0: the day.
1: It was the same day.
0: It was the same day?
1: Yeah, so the timeline's hard. I think Chandler's insinuated that move was made before Dana Brown got fired.
0: Yeah.
1: But it did happen. It was announced after.
0: And it was also dictated because of the Pena injury. Like, they would have never done that if Pena didn't have to miss a few games and they needed some infield coverage. So, and it's probably the assistant GMs. Like, if they're bringing in the final player on the you know, offensive side of things, there's no way that Bagwell's making the decision on player 13 on the Houston Astros. Like, he maybe top three, but not the 13th player on the team. No. Otherwise, Biggio would be here.
1: Yeah, he's probably... I still am kind of waiting for that to happen.
0: No, he hadn't had a good month.
1: Oh, he hasn't?
0: Yeah, in the month of August, he hit under 200.
1: Oh,
0: so but he walks and slugs, so it's like, it's not an empty, like 198.
1: It was kind of like Lamont Wade.
0: Ish.
1: Probably just doesn't walk as much.
0: Yeah, probably hits for a little bit more. And it's AAA versus Major League Baseball.
1: Yeah.
0: Anyways, all right, 713-780-ESPN. Let's get to the pitching side of things. Lambert, Souza sucked, Abreu. They also announced today's starter. They're going Blanco.
4: Yes.
0: Rennell Blanco. Why Rennell Blanco? Is there any logical reason for this? What are the other options you'd like? We'll get to that. We'll get to some Houston. Nick Caserio. We love it when he talks. Nick Caserio talked to the media today. So, of course, we'll have some Caserio. I love C.J. Stroud. At least relative to this show, I love C.J. Stroud. Relative to you guys, I'm the biggest C.J. Stroud stan on this show. You guys hate him. I found somebody else who hates C.J. Stroud more than y'all. We'll get to that later. Cash him or trash him. It is also the first Tuesday of the month.
1: Here we go.
0: It kind of caught me off guard. Not going
1: to
0: lie. Not going to lie. So Jose Jorge will make his triumphant return a little bit later. We'll play Will Jeremy Know for U of H tickets. And Jennifer Streeter. Who's covering all this hockey stuff going on in Houston. The latest with the NHL maybe coming to Houston. We'll pick Jennifer's brain a little bit later. We'll do that at 5 o'clock. 713-780-3776, the HRMP listener line. Twitch.tv/ESPN975.
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0: I hope they get out of the basement.
1: Yeah, you don't want to be in the basement.
0: Yeah, maybe go upstairs. 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
2: What a junkie saying, hearing you all spout off.
3: Junkie?
2: Edward. Was it Edward? Edward? I already forgot how to say it.
4: Edward?
2: Sounds like the seagulls of Finding Nemo saying, mine. I don't really have any recollection of that. I've seen Finding Nemo, but I don't remember that.
3: Really?
2: I don't remember that. You remember that?
3: Yeah.
2: Did you get any toilet paper, Joe? Ask a junkie.
3: I already had that.
2: It's very it's thoughtful. Another junkie. We're talking about batting average.
3: Junkie?
2: If it hits the Green Monster, it's still a hit. That's a good point.
3: Yeah, that's my fault.
2: It's a great point.
3: That's a
2: point.
3: Really, really good point.
2: I don't think anybody's ever been thrown off the monster. Maybe it's second, but of course it's still a hit. Quick look says Fenway is the furthest outfield wall at 420 feet to deep right center. That's where kind of the triangle next to the bullpen. I know San Francisco has a very deep part of the park in right center as well.
5: Yeah, that triple wally.
2: I thought it was close to 420 as well. Maybe it's not quite 420. And then Colorado has big dimensions. They make it big because like the ball travels there. So Jeff Bagwell texting into the show, how dare you call me a mumbling drunk? We didn't call you a drunk.
3: Yeah, we didn't say that. We said you.
2: You said you're quiet.
3: Yeah. Speak up, Jeff.
2: Definitely mumble. But no, you quit. You quit drinking, so that's good. Would Hurricane B-Mac be a dud or a Cat 5?
3: I'm not answering that.
5: Go ahead, Joe.
3: I don't like either answer.
5: Is there an in-between?
2: Yeah, of course.
3: Cat 3?
2: Cat 1?
5: Well, they didn't present us
2: tropical all. Depression?
5: The question presented us either dud or Cat 5.
2: I understand that, but you said, is there anything in between?
3: Has he been drinking?
2: Sounds like it.
5: Yeah, when Jeff Bagwell stopped, I started.
3: Cat 5.
2: Yeah.
3: B-Mac's coming through.
2: Oh, yeah. If it's Hammer and B-Mac, yeah, that's definitely Cat 5. Peter Lambert yesterday. Two runs, three hits, 4 2/3. Walked a season high 5. Punched out 6. Espada gave him every chance to get out of the 5th inning so he could qualify for the win. Could not do it. Was ousted before he could do just that. What did you make of Lambert's performance an evening ago?
3: It's not great. It's not the worst starts we've seen this season, but that feels like such a low bar because of Tatsu Imai. It's just still, it's not really, it just feels like it's trending in the wrong direction at this point for Peter Lambert. Like even looking at like ground ball rate, like he had only got 2 ground ball outs last night. It just feels like it's trending poorly right now. He's still your number 2 starter in a playoff series.
2: Yeah.
3: That's kind of by default though.
2: I mean, I don't know. I don't know if I don't know if it's like the steady decline. It just seems like he's off a beat, you know, whether it's the command. I wouldn't call it this like slow build of crap, you know, like it just he's off a bit. Is it the workload? Is it like reality setting in on who Peter Lambert is? Just not quite as sharp.
3: Yeah.
2: To me, there's still promise there.
3: No, I agree. I guess just not. It's been nowhere near as clean as it was when he was rolling earlier in the season. It's just too many walks in last night's game specifically.
2: But for sure.
3: It's okay. It was enough to help you win the game.
2: Oh yeah.
3: The bullpen's a little gassed, it feels like. But at this point, it's almost an acceptable start right now.
2: It feels that Astros. Way based on what you've gotten.
3: Yeah. It's like compared to what you might get from a Javier or an Imai or even a Pecco, this is you kind of have to take what you can get. It would have been nicer to get one more out in the game and get through the full 5, but I guess you would like it to be better, but it's not great either.
2: I just don't feel that I don't feel like it's this like all of a sudden he's going to suck. I still think that he's more than capable of quality starts.
3: Yeah, I would agree. I mean, his last start was a near quality start. Now he gave up a lot of hits in that game, so that's kind of what I look at. Like his last 3 starts, he gave up 9 earned runs, obviously very bad versus the Angels. His start versus the Yankees, 3 walks, 7 hits. Last night, most walks in a season. That's why it definitely is trending. It feels like in a wrong direction. But you're right. It's not he hasn't fallen off a cliff.
2: No.
3: Or anything like that. It's just, is it the workload? Is it just
2: to know.
3: Off a little bit? I mean, that's what Stromy's here for now, is to fix these guys. So maybe he can do some Brent Strom magic and get him going again.
2: I saw a funny... Swabby sometimes has these tweets that are just so out of touch.
3: Yeah.
2: It's just... Yeah, we're gonna get to this Blanco Burrow stuff here in a little bit, but he tweeted out yesterday after they announced that Blanco starting over Burrows, and he said that Stromy must have signed off on
3: I saw that.
2: What?
3: I don't get it.
2: The consultant that they brought in 3 days ago isn't making that decision. As much as we love Strami and we think that everything he touches goes from Tatsuya Imai to Garrett Cole, he's not making that call.
3: No,
2: it's so ridiculous. It made me giggle.
3: He is a consultant. Like, that decision, if anything, it's from the guy who was in the booth last night.
2: Yeah.
3: Like, that's the guy making the decision.
2: A spot that was even on record over the weekend, be like, yeah, it's more than likely we see Burrows on Tuesday.
3: And then it's not Burrows.
2: Yeah. But yeah, he said Strami must have signed off on it. The consultant they brought in last week.
3: The best version of Mike Burrows has been with Brent Strom.
2: Yeah.
3: So wouldn't he want that guy?
2: You would think.
3: If it was Strami's decision?
2: You would think. Lambert looks like if he's trying to be too precise and overlocating, if that makes sense. Yeah, I can see it. Maybe he's trying to, you know, will it in there. If the Astros win today and the Rangers lose, the Astros will officially be running away with the division. No, they won't. It'll be a 3-game lead. Although I do like that this little losing streak Seattle's on. That's awesome.
3: I mean, at least it's only one team right now. It feels like that's a problem for
2: and
3: you.
2: You have the tiebreaker with the Rangers.
3: Yeah.
2: So it's like a half a game when you have the tiebreak.
5: Yeah, thankfully Boston did us a favor last night. The Seattle, I believe, was what, up 8-5 late in the game?
2: Boston.
5: Blew it.
2: Boston came back.
5: Yeah.
2: Trevor Story, my favorite player of ever, walked it off.
3: Is he really?
2: No, I can't stand Trevor Story.
3: I know.
2: It's not so much that I dislike Trevor Story. It's more that I hate players that leave cores and go play other places. Like, everybody wanted Trevor Story to replace Correa. Mm-hmm. It's like, please no. Please don't let that happen. He's going to get a lot of money. He's going to have he's no longer going to have the Magnus effect. Now, he's also had the injuries, which has made his contract look worse.
3: Yeah.
2: He's actually been okay when he's been healthy, but he's had a lot of the injuries. The bullpen. What'd you think of the bullpen yesterday? Some good, some bad there.
3: Yeah. De Los Santos, good. Oker, good. Abreu, good.
2: I mean, De Los Santos couldn't finish up that sixth inning, walked 3 dudes. Relied on Souza to get him out of trouble.
3: I don't like Souza.
2: Souza's
5: bad. Bomb.
2: Yeah, he's all of a sudden really bad. And he's all of a sudden can't get lefties. Which Jeff Bagwell, again, general manager of the Houston Astros. I take that back. He's not the general manager of the Astros. He oversees the general manager. He's like, I can't figure out why he can't get lefties out. Sometimes you just can't explain it. Well, I'm glad that you oversee baseball operations. That's the kind of guy I want to oversee baseball
4: analytics
2: operations.
4: I know analytics has those things out there.
2: I don't
4: there.
2: Know why lefties are crushing them. Sometimes it's unexplainable. It just happens. It's baseball.
3: He doesn't like analytics. He has no idea.
2: This guy's overseeing baseball operations. This is baseball. This is baseball.
3: That's the world we live in now. Hopefully for like another month and a half.
2: I do like Bagwell on the broadcast. He does offer some really good insight, but he also says a few things during the broadcast where I'm like, well, this is the guy running baseball operations in Houston.
3: It's not good. It's just insight, though.
2: You can't explain it.
3: Yeah. You get good insight.
5: Is it insight when he says can't explain it?
2: He offers insight.
3: Yeah, well, you get insight of how he operates.
2: But there's just
3: when he says, like, yeah. I can't explain it, it's like,
2: it's a little worrisome.
5: It's kind of your job, too.
3: Like, don't want that. Like,
2: a bit worrisome.
3: This is your moment to actually explain why he's still going out there versus lefties.
2: There was a moment, too, whenever they were – because Bagwell was talking about Cam in his first at-bat, and he's like, yeah, he's overswinging, it's mental, you know, blah, blah, blah, blah, blah. And TK brought up the point about, like, well, you know, you send him down to the minors, you would lose, like, a really good defensive right fielder. And Bagwell was like, well, yeah, you can't do that. And TK's like, yeah, I'm not suggesting you should.
5: Sorry, boss.
2: Yeah, it was kind of like, oh. Like, you can almost see as TK was talking, like, don't do me like you did Dana.
3: What a weird dynamic that has to be for TK.
2: I mean, he says he enjoys working.
3: No, I know, but like,
2: would he say anything else?
3: No, but, like, in this moment, like, that's got to be a really strange dynamic of, like, the GM just got fired.
2: Probably
3: the
2: because
3: guy
2: of Jeff.
3: Now overseeing the GM is now sitting next to you for 3 days. Like, that's a very strange.
2: Yeah.
3: TK is probably the only guy that's ever had to deal with something like this.
2: More than likely.
3: Like, I don't even know. I've never heard anything like this Bagwell thing where it's like, because normally I think he would cancel the TV thing.
2: He's like the president of baseball operations,
3: yeah.
2: Or at least overseeing it, and he's on the broadcast.
3: Like, might as well put Jim Crane in there for 3 days.
2: Yeah.
3: Like, just see what he has to say.
2: It's kind of similar.
3: Yeah.
2: Except, I mean, that's one peg down, right?
3: Yeah,
2: Rung down. Oker was solid, and then Brian Abreu. He had his chance in the ninth, which you always worry a little bit with Brian Abreu, especially with his chance in the ninth. But got the job done. Astros win. Yay. 2.5 gack of the White Sox. A guy saying that Sean Casey got thrown out running to first base on a base hit to left field. Well, I guess it wasn't a base hit to left field if he got thrown out. I do vaguely remember that play, but it wasn't off the
5: in Boston.
2: I don't think it was in Boston.
5: Yeah, I think I remember a video of that. I thought it was to right field.
2: And Sean Casey like walks back to the dugout like befuddled. No, I remember it being to left field.
5: It was okay,
2: but it was. I can't remember the ballpark. I want to say Pittsburgh for some reason. Maybe because he played there. Maybe it was Cincinnati. I don't know. But I do remember the play, and I remember him walking back to the dugout, like, looking cluelessly. I think he thought it was a very easy base hit. I think he was coasting to first base, and the left fielder kind of snuck it in on him.
3: It was in Detroit.
2: Oh, okay. Was he a Tiger?
5: He did play for the Tigers.
3: Yes.
2: And was it to left field?
3: Yes.
2: Yeah. But it wasn't a base hit because he got thrown out.
3: No, it was not.
2: And it wasn't off the monster.
3: Because he stops.
2: Why'd he stop?
3: It goes off the third baseman's glove. He jumps up and tries to catch it.
2: Oh, so he thought he got caught?
3: Yeah. So he turns around. He takes his helmet off.
2: That's what I remember.
3: And then he starts slowly trotting to first base.
5: So it wasn't like he was so slow he couldn't make it there. He thought he was out.
3: No, he is very slow.
5: He is very slow also. Yes.
3: I think this is Juan Pierre in left field.
2: Juan Pierre is not known for an arm.
3: No,
2: is he left-handed or right-handed?
3: Right-handed?
2: It's not Juan Pierre.
3: Was he threw lefty?
2: Pretty sure Juan Pierre threw left-handed.
5: Bad left-handed.
2: Also, almost always played center field. Yeah, Juan Pierre was lefty-lefty.
3: Okay, so it's not.
2: I loved Juan Pierre. Those Marlins teams with Juan Pierre and Luis Castillo.
3: They were fun.
2: They were awesome.
3: And they blew it up.
2: Yeah, that's what they do. DJ LeMahieu, only player I've seen be better away from Coors. There's a handful. DJ was really good at it.
3: But he's a contact guy, so that makes sense.
2: Yeah, like Vinny Castillo still had some good years away from Coors. Loved him in Houston. His Lego man hair. There's been a few that have been good away from Coors. Like Larry Walker's gonna hit anywhere.
5: Yeah, he hit in St. Louis.
2: Yeah,
5: Arenado's been okay, but not.
2: Nah.
5: He's not Coors Arenado.
2: Yeah, the three of you guys could get a knock seeing Souza's. I'm just gonna say fastball. Watch out, Branham. You'll strike a nerve with John and Lance. For what?
3: What did you do?
2: What did I do that's going to strike a nerve for John and Lance? I never try to strike a nerve with John and Lance. Other people, yes. John and Lance, never. I never try to strike a nerve with them. What did I do? What did I do? Context 5315. I'm paranoid. All right, 713-780-ESPN, HRP listener line. Let's have the Blanco discussion. Renell Blanco is getting the start today.
4: Yes.
2: They're living under a rock. They're going with Renell Blanco. Renell Blanco is Spanish for Mike Burrows. We thought it was going to be Burrows. Why not Mike Burrows? And Chitatsia Imai be in this discussion. Is there a logical reason at all for Ronell? 713-780-3776. Jeremy and Joe, ESPN 97.5.
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2: All right, so Renell Blanco is making the start today. We all thought it was going to be Mike Burrow. But no. No, it's going to be Renell Blanco. Do you see a logical reason with this at all?
3: No. His last appearance. Okay, I get it. It was in Las Vegas. So I've seen people making that argument.
2: I have too.
3: It's in Vegas. Maybe it's only one person. We've both seen it.
2: Maybe.
3: He pitched 2 1/3, gave up 8 hits, 10 earned runs, 2 walks, 5 strikeouts, 3 home runs. His fastball velocity was down about 1.5 miles in his last appearance for Sugarland. There is zero logical reason for him to be starting tonight. Mike Burrows, his last rehab start or his last minor league start wasn't as good, but his previous two were a combined 9 innings, no earned runs. You traded for this guy. I know the guy who traded for him is no longer here. But Blanco wasn't good in the bigs. He wasn't good in his last start in the minors. Why is he getting this opportunity tonight?
2: So I have one logical reason for you.
3: That Jeff Bagwell likes him more?
2: Well, that'd be, I don't think that's logical. That'd be okay. A reason,
3: yeah, okay.
2: But not a logical reason. Burrows is hurt?
3: That's what I'm wondering. That was the only thing. And they just haven't told us yet?
2: We haven't seen any report from them or any reporter that there's any injury.
3: Yeah.
2: But that's the only logical reason. The only logical reason. Because if Burrows is not hurt, then he should be starting tonight at the Dyke.
3: Yes.
2: Like that. So that's the only thing that I could, you know, you ask for a logical reason, that's the only logical reason I can come up with.
3: Yeah.
2: Because there is no reason in a playoff race, whenever you're up by 2 games in the division and every game matters, that Renell Blanco should be making a start over Mike Burrows.
3: Look, I'll tell you, I would rather see Burrows tonight.
2: Everybody would.
3: Like, and part of it is, even if he doesn't have a great start, we've seen him since the moment he got to the Astros. The pitch count never gets out of control, and he can at least give you some length. Both are bad options, frankly, at this point in the season. But I would rather Burrows over Blanco.
2: Right.
3: And like Junior Blanco says in the chat, Blanco Jim and coming. Probably.
2: Hopefully.
3: Like probably all of us are like no one likes this decision that I've seen.
2: He says Burrows, bad word, sucks. Yeah, you're right. He does, but he sucks less.
3: Yes, it's a who Blanco. Sucks less conversation.
2: Yeah.
3: In your pecking order of suckiness.
2: Right. Which is the back end of the Astros rotation.
3: the top guy. I'm going Blanco 1, Emi 2, Burrows 3.
2: So Mike Burrows on the year, 18 games, 17 starts, 94.2 innings, has a 5.99 ERA. Renell Blanco, 5 games, 4 starts, 23 1/3 innings, has a 7.71 ERA. They're both really bad.
3: Yes.
2: Renell Blanco has a minus 0.4 WAR. Mike Burrows is a 0.9, a negative 0.9 WAR, which that's an accumulation number. If you were to prorate Renell Blanco for times 3, he would have a minus 1.2 WAR. Mm-hmm. So it'd be actually worse than Burrows. Now, Renell Blanco is a slightly better whip than Mike Burrows. 1.457, Burrows at a 1.553. Although the peripheral numbers like Mike Burrows, and then Mike Burrows was also dealing with like that nerve issue. Mm-hmm. If you're asking me for a logical reason, I wonder if he is hurt. Now, you alluded to Renell Blanco's last start in Vegas, in which he went 2 1/3. Gave up 8 hits, 10 runs, walked 2, 3 home runs. His fastball average, and you mentioned his velo being down. This is where, like, he pitched in Vegas. You have to, you know, take it with a grain of salt. Okay, well, if he pitched in Vegas, does that mean your velo's down 1.5 miles?
3: No.
2: Bingo.
3: It does
2: so, like,
3: not.
2: That's where the, well, he pitched in Vegas, lose all credibility. You're right, the ball travels more in Vegas, and that the numbers that a pitcher is going to give up in Vegas are going to look worse than any neutral city that exists in America. But the velo shouldn't be down 1.5 miles.
3: Nope.
2: And I don't believe people that are citing Vegas realize that.
3: Yeah, I don't either. It's just the only, like, so I think the only reason, if it's not injury, is illogical, which is that Jeff Bagwell or whoever's really calling the shots, they, for whatever reason, they prefer Blanco. They trust Blanco more than Burrows. They just disagree with us if Burrows is not hurt.
2: I don't see the logic.
3: I don't either.
2: In that. Now, where would you have Emi in this conversation? So we would both be Burrows over Blanco. They're going Blanco for whatever reason that they haven't told us yet. Where would Emi come in this conversation?
3: I put Emi ahead of Blanco, for sure. I'll be honest, I'm still tempted to put him in front of Burrows.
2: Yeah, I couldn't do
3: because
2: that.
3: Because of the upside. Like there's just, we've seen the really good starts. Now he's pitching so infrequently. Burrows is at the top of the three options here by default. He's pitched, what, three times in the last 30 days, Tatsuya Imai. So I guess I just have to go with the guy who's out there more frequently, who is, I mean, is Imai even stretched out now to be a starter? Like, how many pitches could he even throw right now with what they've done to him? Maybe 50?
2: Yeah.
3: So it's like, what does that really do for you? Now, you don't want to go through two or three times through the order.
2: Yeah.
3: So maybe that works in your favor. But I think I would go Burrows, then Imai, then Blanco.
2: I would go Burrows, Imai, Blanco. But I'd be really quick to pull Imai out of the game. I'd be quick to pull all of them out of the game. Now, that does hurt your bullpen and all that. But it is an extra man. Which the extra offensive player they brought up was Jake Meyers, in case you were all waiting on the edge of your seat. Who's position player number 14? It's Jake. Jake Meyers is back.
3: Houston Astros.
2: Yeah.
3: Yeah. I don't think he's going to like play.
2: I thought it was going to be Jake Meyers. I predicted that earlier. Apparently, it wasn't a prediction. It was a spoiler. And people were like, no, it's going to be Delgado, which made sense. It made sense to get some infield coverage on this team. But the reason that I looked at Jake is because there's really not a backup center fielder on this team. I know Taylor Trammell plays center field. I know he's starting in center field today. But they don't love him defensively. And you mentioned late in the game, like, oh, this is when you're going to bring in a Meyers type. Maybe. But to me, he's your backup defensive center fielder. Which maybe you could have used the infield coverage there. I don't know.
3: Yeah, but if they need it, they'll send him down. Mm-hmm. They'll make the flip real
2: quick. Hopefully it's Correa in a week.
3: Yeah.
2: Which Correa had as a doctor's appointment today. Could clear him.
3: Met with the media.
2: Oh, he did?
3: He was cleared. Brian McTaggart just tweeted this out 5 minutes ago.
2: Let's go.
3: He was cleared by the doctors to go to West Palm Beach this weekend and ramp up activity, including game situations. He's sprinting at 95%, swinging the bat, and fielding grounders.
2: That's wonderful.
3: So...
2: That's just wonderful.
3: September.
2: So what's the date that Carlos... Well, let's do that in a minute. We'll do that in a minute. We'll do a guess the date on Carlos Correa's return date. Real quick on the Imai thing, there is a theory going around that the Astros don't want to pay Imai his escalators and his contracts. He's got certain milestones where if he hits these numbers, according to Spotrac, not Spotrac. Although I've seen Jeremy Booth dispute this. Jeremy Booth is kind of disputing it that these actually don't exist and they've already agreed to this amount. I don't know who to believe there. I tend to believe Spotrac.
3: So like they already agreed to pay him more?
2: Yeah, I kind of vaguely saw it, but Booth was disputing that the escalators aren't there and that it's actually just part of his contract. But according to Spotrac, I'm never going to say the same thing twice. He gets $2 million extra if he pitches 80 innings. $2 million extra if he goes 90 innings, and then $2 million extra if he goes 100 innings.
3: Yeah.
2: So there's some thought, with Imai only going 67 and two-thirds right now, that the Astros are avoiding putting him into games to hit those escalators.
3: If that's the reason, I really hate it.
2: I love it.
3: It's a couple million bucks. Like, you're playing a man down for that.
2: It's the possibility that he hates your organization and goes back to Japan.
3: Okay, It's a good counter. That's a good counter.
2: He's like, those stupid Americans, those stupid Texans, I'm going back to the Nippon League. If because you're treating him poorly. I mean, we did this back in April.
3: We did.
2: How can we make Imai's life so miserable that he goes back to Japan? Like, here's an idea. Don't let him hit his escalators.
3: Yeah.
2: He hates your guts and he doesn't want to be with your organization anymore. Thank you.
3: Or
2: I applaud this. This is cutthroat.
3: Or he's going to realize he can make $18 million and they're not going to use him. So he can make $18 million to sit on his ass.
2: He does get it.
3: So it kind of goes both ways.
2: Yeah.
3: I just like, I who knows that this is the reason why?
2: Now, I don't think it's been realistic spots to use him in games either.
3: No.
2: And they actually had him up in a spot where I wouldn't have used him. They had him up with a... they had him up, but it would have required a hit. It would probably have required at least a 5-run lead to use him in the ninth. That's not a spot I would have used him, and they had him up, so I don't really buy this theory. Now, kind of love it if they're doing it.
3: Part of it is like what I get the saving the money aspect of it. Like I don't really blame them for that. Frankly, like, I wouldn't want to pay this guy extra money either. The problem is it just shows you how bad the contract is.
2: Yeah,
3: that until today, you're just intentionally pitching a man down.
2: I don't think that's true.
3: They've used him three times in the last
2: month. There haven't been opportunities.
3: I know, but like
2: you're not going to use him in tight games. They don't trust him.
3: How many teams roster a guy in the bullpen that's pitched three times in the last 30 days? I got to imagine
2: them. Probably a few, but like
3: very few.
2: That's just the burden they find themselves.
3: No,
2: in.
3: It is. It just again, I think it just shows how bad this deal has ended up becoming.
2: Yeah, I don't. I
3: Whether
2: don't
3: because they don't want to use him or because they don't want to pay him.
2: I don't think the same. I don't think it's the latter.
3: You think it's just because they don't want to use him at all?
2: I think it's because they don't trust him and they're trying to win games.
3: Which I respect that decision.
2: Yeah.
3: It just sucks that they can't send this guy down and bring up anybody
2: right.
3: that can contribute once in a while with a bullpen that's frankly gassed.
2: They just haven't been in situations where you like they're getting blown out and you can just mop it up with Imai. Like yeah. you haven't been in those spots.
3: Because frankly, I think the
2: they
3: only
2: might
3: way,
2: be in that spot tonight because Blanco's on the mound.
3: The only way they want to use him is when they're up by at least six runs. I think, like to your point about the other night.
2: Yeah.
3: Or down by four.
2: Yeah.
3: In like the seventh or eighth. Might be the only time where it feels like the game is totally out of reach.
2: Bingo. And they haven't been in those spots.
3: No.
2: They haven't been in those spots. So you see that, and then it's like, oh, there's escalators in his contract, and then, oh, they're being cheap, which I wouldn't actually mind. I don't want him to be on this team next year. So if it means to being a little cutthroat, sorry about it. Sorry about it. Like, are you going to be so offended that they're not throwing Tatsuya Imai so he doesn't make $2 million extra more dollars and $18 million next year? You know what I would like? I'd like $18 million to spend on free agents next year.
3: It would be nice.
2: I'd like Imai to go back to Japan. Am I a jerk for saying that? Probably. Am I a better baseball team next year for doing that? You're darn right it is.
3: Yes.
2: You're darn right it is.
3: What could you do with $18 million for this baseball team?
2: You could sign an aging first baseman who sucks.
3: You could sign a couple bullpen pieces, make your bullpen stronger. You could probably sign two outfielders that are at least better than what you have currently.
2: Yeah. All right, let's do guess the date on Correa's return. Guess the date. If you're right, you get a high five maybe, and then maybe a T-shirt if you come see us. 713-780-3776. Jeremy and Joe, ESPN 97.5. It's going to be a vibe at TDECU Stadium on Saturday. The hype around campus is unbelievable. Houston Cougars kick off the football season this Saturday, September 5th at 11 a.m. against the Oregon State Beavers. At last, the first game of the year is here. You're going to want to be there. You're going to want to be in the stadium. The new in-game presentations throughout the game are going to be phenomenal. It's going to be like a party there. It's going to be hype. Don't miss the H-Town kickoff, which is sure to provide thrilling plays, hard-hitting action, unforgettable moments. It is, of course, kicking off college football on ESPN Saturday as well, so you know it's going to be a party. Third year under Willie Fritz. He, of course, led the Houston Cougars to 10 wins last year, beat LSU at the Texas Bowl. A lot of good players back. Wigman's back. The defense looking good. So you need to be out there to watch your Houston Cougars take on the Oregon State Beavers. You've been waiting for football all summer long. It is here. It is here in the city. 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I'll see you there. Come early, be loud, and wear red.
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5: Danny, did you ever donate that historic Alamo document you bought?
6: Yes, they came and picked it up a couple of weeks ago.
5: Were they excited to get it?
6: Clara, they were so excited that I got excited too. I was wiggling like a happy puppy.
5: Did they see any guns in your collection that they wanted to borrow?
6: They saw 14 other things they were really excited about. Said they had been looking for them for a long time.
5: Do they want to put them on display?
6: Absolutely. So I told them we would loan them whatever they wanted.
5: Good decision. Remember the Alamo, Danny.
6: Remember the Alamo, Clara.
5: And God bless Texas.
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2: All right, guest today, Carlos Correa's return. What is not West Palm Beach, not any FCL. We're talking about when he is in the Houston Astros. That didn't even be in the lineup. When does he make his return to the Houston Astros big league team? It could be a pinch hitter late. It could be a pinch hitter in the eighth for Taylor Trammell. Christian Vasquez, whoever the case may be. What day do we see the triumphant return of Carlos Correa?
3: I'm going to go September 15th.
2: Dang it. Why did I let you go first? That's a natural day for him to be back.
3: Coming off the off day.
2: It's a very natural day.
3: Back at home versus the Royals.
2: Man.
3: So it's like another minor league start.
2: Okay. I was going to go September 15th, so now I have to change mine. All right, here's my new alternate theory that I'm going to try to sell you into.
3: Okay.
2: So where did they say he's going to go?
3: West Palm.
2: He's going to go to West Palm. Where's that? What state is West
3: Florida.
2: Palm?
3: Florida.
2: West Palm's in Florida.
3: Yep.
2: It's over there in Florida. Do you know who the Astros play next weekend? Not this weekend. Next weekend.
3: Tampa Bay Rays.
2: How far is the drive from West Palm to Tampa Bay?
3: Probably not that far.
2: Like 2.5 hours, maybe?
3: Sure.
2: 2.5 hours? Here's my theory. He goes to West Palm, he rehabs, things are looking good, and he makes his return on September 13th. Sunday, September 13th, that's the first Houston Texans game as well. Sunday, September 13th,
3: okay.
2: We see the triumphant return of Carlos Correa, then you get the natural off day on Monday, and then he plays again on the 15th. He's not going to play every day. So give me the 13th for Los.
3: Okay.
2: I wonder if they're sending that recliner to West Palm for Carlos.
3: I'm sure Mattress Mac can get it there.
2: Yeah, oh, yeah.
3: Make sure
2: he
3: knows.
2: He does same-day delivery.
3: Yeah, don't
2: maybe not in West Palm. But
3: don't for Carlos, he might, though.
2: He might.
3: Yeah. Plus, he's got time. It doesn't have to be same day. Poor he knows he's going.
2: Truck dress, right.
3: Yeah, he's got time.
2: Get out there tonight.
3: He can already be on the way.
2: Today's Hello Kitty night, by the way.
3: Cool.
2: Hello Kitty night number two. I see it on the. I pulled up the screen.
3: Did you buy tickets for Saturday yet?
2: I mean, I'm not going to go to the game.
3: You're not going to Bravo night?
2: No.
4: Yeah, we never brought that out to the show. It was in the group chat, though.
2: I would love to go. Yeah. I'd love to
4: Bravo
2: go.
4: Night.
2: I have a game Friday. I have a game Saturday.
3: Yeah?
2: I have a game Saturday. Why would I mean,
3: the Astros play at 6:15.
2: I'm not going to work and labor for 4 hours and then go to the game.
3: I mean, you're going to see Peter Lambert versus the Diamondbacks?
2: Be all smelly and dirty.
3: Meet your Bravo queens?
2: Nah. I mean, it sounds like a great time. I've seen people rip this. Just don't. Why would you rip it? Just don't pay attention to it.
3: It is
2: pretty
3: fun.
2: Easy. Pretty it's easy like, to avoid.
3: It's a brand. It's like Jeremy Brand.
2: It's a great idea.
3: Yeah.
2: It's a wonderful idea. It's a great way to, you know, husband and wife to you know, allure the wife to get out to an Astro game.
3: Is your wife aware that it's happening?
2: I asked her. I was like, did you know that the Bravo Queens are coming out on? I didn't know the date. So like, did you know they're coming to a game? She's like, I did. I saw that. That's so exciting. So, like, I think.
3: I'm surprised she's not making you go.
2: She doesn't care.
3: Okay.
2: She doesn't care to watch it. No. Plus, I'm busy that day. I got to work, Joe.
3: Only during
2: some
3: the morning.
2: Some of us work on weekends.
3: I work on weekends.
2: All right. Well, then you should know. You should be able to relate. All right, Joe, Brian, what's your date?
4: I'm going to go a little bit later than you guys. I'm going to say he returns later that same homestand that starts with the Royals, but I'll go with the Braves series on a Friday. I figure they probably – I think they did this with Pena when they first brought him back this year. JP3, my bad. Where he played – like, listen, I think he kind of – he probably plays Friday, takes a day off Saturday, plays Sunday, and then they have the off day on Monday. So you can get him in a spot where he's only playing every other day for a few games to get him back into shape before they go out to that important two-game series in Seattle.
2: Okay. All right. How important is that Seattle series going to be?
4: Well, I mean, how many games back are they now?
2: Six.
4: Okay, probably not that important.
2: And it's going to be important to the Astros.
4: Well, I guess every game's important for the Astros, yeah.
2: Every game's important.
3: We're fighting for the two seats still.
4: There you go.
2: I don't think that you're right on that date. I don't think you're right on that date. Because Pena, it's Jeremy Pena retro Los Astros jersey night. I don't think Correa would do that to him.
4: Okay, maybe he comes back on Saturday.
2: I don't think you would spoil it for him. That's Hispanic Heritage Street Fest. That would make sense.
4: There you go.
2: As a Hispanic.
4: It'd be a good day. Saturday the 19th.
2: That'd be a good day to cap off Hispanic Heritage Street Fest, actually. Get Correa in the lineup.
3: It would be a good time.
2: Be a good time to cap it off.
3: I should have got should I order one of these EMI bobbleheads?
2: Go for it.
3: Just as a put it back here.
2: You do you, boo. Correa's returning the 21st of September, says a junkie. Another junkie says that
4: they don't play on the 21st.
2: So he's wrong. He's not returning on the 21st. You're wrong about that one. And then another Junkie Pete says Correa returns on 9-8
5: Junkie?
2: Against the Phillies. A week from today?
3: Wow.
2: In Philly?
3: That's
2: that's aggressive. I would love to see it. Love to see it. Also, it's not a guarantee that Carlos Correa doesn't re-aggravate an injury.
3: I mean, he kind of, so when he was meeting with the media too, he says that.
2: Oh, really?
3: Yeah. His other quote from McTaggart was, the back end of it is, this will be the real test for us to see if we can come back and play. So he's not guaranteeing he's returning.
2: Yeah, but I mean, if he's going to do game activities, it's pretty close.
3: Yeah, he said he's got to see how the foot responds. So I think he's just aware that, you know.
4: He's Carlos Correa?
3: Yeah. Things can happen.
2: I can't read that 5375. Junkie, they're actually 5.5 up
5: Junkie?
2: On Seattle. Uncle Barney says they're only 5.5 up on Seattle because of the tiebreaker. Theoretically.
5: Boom shakalaka!
2: Theoretically, that is true. He is a professor. Eric the Buyer, Branham, are you telling someone to go back to your own country in regards to EMI? Does Joe need to give HRMP a call? I mean, people like home sweet home. That's it.
3: Yeah, we're just telling them to go home.
2: That's all. Another junkie says escalate EMI's booty on the next plane back to Japan. Sheesh. It's messed up. All right, but I don't disagree.
3: I was like, it's not.
2: I don't disagree.
4: I think one of the things we said in April was about how to get him to leave was like, let's have him experience some of our tropical weather. Check.
3: Oh, he's going to get that tonight.
4: Check.
2: Edward. How do you like this, Edward, Imai? Do you get this? I mean, they get some bad stuff in Japan.
4: Yeah, they do.
2: Need some really bad stuff. I can't say that. All right, Nick Caserio.
4: I'm so fascinated what was going through your brain.
2: Caserio. He spoke today. He had a lot of information about the Houston Texans. Let's listen to some of that. Where are they on the latest with C.J. Stroud? When is Tank going to come back? How about that offensive line? So much to talk about. 713-780-ESPN. It's Jeremy and Joe on ESPN 97.5. Two Creeks Crossing Resort. Oh, boy. Two Creeks Crossing Resort is a good time. It's always a good time for whatever you want it to be a good time for. Maybe it's peace and relaxation. Maybe it's exploring the great outdoors. Maybe it's fishing on the two creeks. Maybe it's kayaking on the two creeks. They got pickleball out there too for all you pickleball champions. Maybe you just want to hang out at the water park. Blue Bayou Bend all day.

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0: He's Joe, last real good guy on the Huntington Bank 9-1. Brian's the brain. 713-780-ESPN. So Nick Caserio had a lot to say today.
9: Just keep asking good questions and don't ask dumb questions.
0: Did you see this little bait and switch that the Texas PR did, though? They had Nick Caserio original to talk today, like the normal time, at 9. But then they sent out a later release saying, oh, by the way, we're going to open up the team shop at 8 a.m. If you're in the area, swing on by to cover it.
10: Yeah.
0: It was kind of funny. I mean, whatever. They're probably going to be there anyways. And I also...
10: See the line?
0: See, I thought they were overplaying their hand. Because, like, they sent out the whole, like, oh, take off work that you normally see for, like, playoff games.
10: Yeah.
0: Like, oh, we're, no, we play a playoff game at 2 p.m. on a Wednesday. Right, here's a note. Take it to your boss and get the day off work. Or if the Texans play, like, a Thursday game, like, hey, we play primetime tonight. Get out here and tailgate. Here's a note. They did that for a silly little rivalry merchandise release. So I thought they were overplaying their hand. And then I saw the line. I was like, okay, never mind. I was
10: wrong.
0: The
10: line at 6:45 in the morning.
0: That was nuts. With a tropical storm coming.
10: Yeah.
0: People weren't gearing up for water and toilet paper. They weren't gassing up their generator. They were buying the new rivalry merch for the Houston Texans.
10: Crazy.
0: I applaud that. Well done, Texas.
10: Yeah, it's...
0: Well done.
10: And I want some of the merch. Disappointing jersey selection, it looks like.
0: I'm not a big merch purchaser.
10: If you're a jersey guy, I only saw four jerseys.
0: Oh, really?
10: Yeah. It was Stingley, Anderson, CJ, and Aziz.
11: Huh. I saw Nico.
10: Oh, yeah. Nico had to be in there.
0: I'm sure they'll come out with more. I mean, this is only the first wave.
10: Well, at least in the

0: store. That's what I saw.
1: I just shopped
2: online.
1: Only
2: the first wave.
1: All yeah. that stuff was online.
0: Yeah, online.
2: You did you buy anything?
1: I bought a hat.
2: You did? What does it look like?
1: It's a white hat with the, you know, the logo that we saw a few weeks ago.
2: Okay.
0: You don't look like a white hat kind of guy.
1: What the hell does that mean?
0: I don't know.
2: No, he really doesn't.
1: What does a white hat guy look like?
2: Well, you know, you wear the white hat. It's like it's kind of like symbolism.
0: Maybe it's because you're always
1: so I'm a bad person. Like.
0: Maybe it's because you're always wearing black t-shirts. So yeah. It's just like,
2: yeah, you're not really that.
1: That was mostly before I started losing weight reasons.
0: Fair.
1: Yeah.
2: So now that you lost weight, you're gonna wear a white hat. A white hat.
1: To Joe's point, if they had offered a blue version, I would have bought the blue.
2: I'm not a big merchandise.
1: All the hats were white.
2: I'm really not. I can't remember the last time I bought any merch. Ever.
0: Really?
2: Yeah.
1: I mean, you're wearing a baby blue Houston Cougs hat.
2: Didn't buy it.
1: That's a fair point.
2: I was given this.
0: Yeah, these shirts are sweet, though.
2: I'm not a big merchandise purchaser. And I'll get them for, like, gifts and stuff. But me, myself, going out and spending money on, like, team merchandise, I don't really do that.
0: Okay.
2: Not that there's... I'm not trying to, like... I'm not demeaning it. I'm not putting it down.
0: I mean, it's also...
2: You do you. I'm not getting in the... Fan how you
1: want to fan. I usually only do when it's something unique.
2: Maybe if there's, like, a discount. You know?
0: Yeah, because these are
2: frugal.
1: These are expensive.
3: Not in that category.
2: Yeah, I'm not. I have zero interest in paying. When would you pay for the hat? $50?
1: They had different hats that were different prices. The one I bought, I think, was $43.
2: Is that how it works? That different things cost different amounts of money?
0: Wait, how much do you think?
2: You said 53?
1: 43.
2: Oh, 43.
1: But there were hats that cost 48. There was a shirt I consider buying. It was $60, just a regular t shirt.
2: You can't do that.
0: What do you think the hoodie costs?
2: The hoodie? Probably $99. 120?
0: 120.
2: That's too much, man.
0: Yeah.
2: Like, if it was $30, I'm in.
1: Hand and cow got a few kids,
2: man. If it was $30, I'm in.
0: I mean, it is, like, it is expensive.
2: I'll wait until it goes on hits the discount racks at Academy. You can get some nice fitting shirts for $9.99.
0: You can get a lot of
1: shirts. Why'd you drop a Southern accent there?
2: I don't know. It felt right.
1: He'll get you a nice Graham Mertz t-shirt.
2: Yeah.
1: I mean,
2: you guys got CJ Stroud jerseys and Nico Collins jerseys. I'm going to show up with a Case Keenum jersey.
1: You would do that anyway, though.
2: I do have a Case Keenum jersey, although I didn't buy that one either. So that was my uncle gave that to me. My uncle Pete. He knew how much it meant to me.
0: Because he loves you.
2: So he gave it to me. And he knows that he loves me as much as I love Case. Mm. So he gave it to me. But that was pretty cool that the fan showed up, even though it's probably more wise to just
0: purchase
2: it on the internet.
0: Yes.
2: But that was cool how they showed up. Nick Caserio was asked about the C.J. Stroud, latest on the C.J. Stroud extension, and here was Nick Caserio's response to such question.
4: As it pertains to C.J., yeah, I mean, kind of similar to what I said there in training camp. You know, we've had productive discussions, I would say, and the reality is we'll either get it figured out before the season starts, and if we don't get it figured out before the season starts, then it'll something we address in the offseason. So, you know, whenever it happens, it happens.
2: There you go. If it happens, it happens.
0: Whenever it happens, it happens.
2: Whenever it happens, it happens. Now, I did see Brian tweeting about the. Brian had some takes about this soundbite. Massive take.
1: I don't think it was that hot.
2: I disagree with him.
1: You did? Well,
2: I do disagree with him.
1: Because so 5 weeks ago, we heard this exact same line. And credit to Casera, he even references the fact that he said the exact same thing 5 weeks ago. I just think if we're going to take him at his word that, especially at the meaning of the word, that the talks were productive. You're not going 5 weeks of, quote, productive talks and not getting a deal done. Like,
2: disagree with you.
1: Like, I don't buy at all that they're going to have a deal before the season starts. I think if that's not what he said. Well, I also take the thing what he said at the end where he goes, well, if it happens, it happens. Like, if you were close to...
2: He's right.
1: Sure. But if you were close to having a deal, the tone wouldn't be, if it happens, it happens.
2: That's his tone with everything. That's his tone about trading up for number three. Oh, I mean, we got Will Anderson. We got the football player. Hopefully, the football player is good. Huh? Like that's how his tone is with everything.
1: He doesn't get overly excited.
2: He doesn't get overly disappointed. It's you know,
1: I think it'd be more like we're really working hard to get a deal done.
2: I don't think he's ever said that. Even whenever he's asked about he was asked about extensions for other players in that press conference as well, and he's like, yeah, you know, if we like the guy, we'll try to offer the guy. If the guy doesn't want to be here, they'll leave free agent. He wasn't asked specifically about a player.
1: Okay.
2: He was asked about, Sarge asked him the question. I'm pretty sure he was referring to Kayshon Booty, but he didn't ask a specific name. He said, whenever you acquire players and they're in the final year of their deal and you want to bring them back, what's that process like? And Casera's like, well, if we like the player, you know, we'll have a conversation and we'll see if we want the player back. But the player's got to want to be back. You know, so he's just kind of, what's the word I'm looking for? He's even-keeled. He's mild-mannered.
1: Deadpan?
2: Yeah.
0: He's a robot.
2: He's a robot. Like, that's his reaction to everything. So I think you're reading way too much into it. Also, like, this is a pretty big contract. Mm-hmm. Like, what are the numbers that we've thrown around? I believe, and I tweeted this today, that the anchor points of these negotiations at the very beginning, Texans roughly, in my opinion, let me say that.
0: Did you say that in your tweet?
2: No, I did not, intentionally. And
1: get the breaking news
2: program already? Directors tell radio hosts not to say think, and in my opinion, because you sound weak. You sound like a coward with your strong takes. But I'm making it an exception for this very moment, so I don't get in trouble again. 4.5 million views. I believe that the anchor points at the beginning of these conversations were Texans were roughly around 55 million. I believe that David Melegueta and CJ Stroud were roughly around 70 million. Should it go? Got breaking news?
1: No, I was treating that as breaking news.
2: So, like, I see what you did there. So, and like, maybe you go 2-3 million in each direction. Texans around 55, CJ around 70, which, by the way, I haven't told anybody this. After all that stuff went viral, I had somebody in my DM saying that Stroud does want $65 to $70 million. Just saying. For somebody who has broken news before, by the way.
3: There we go. Jeremy Branham's
2: right.
3: I'm
2: not saying I'm right. I'm just saying I've heard this from a DM. I'm not tweeting that. I'm not outing the person either. Because true journalists protect their sources.
3: They do.
1: But you're not a journalist, so out them.
2: Yeah, I'm not. But I'm not going to out them because that would be Bush League. So I believe the anchor points were around 55, 70 million. Texans, 55. Stroud, 70. Could you go $2, $3 million each way based on their anchor points? Yes, absolutely you can. That's a long way to go. So whenever he says productive negotiations and productive discussions, maybe they've cut that gap from 15 million to 5 million. So I like you're kind of putting down like the productive conversation and like they're still at the same exact point. One, there's no way of knowing that. And I do believe in negotiations that are $15 million apart, that over the course of 3 or 4 weeks, productive negotiations could trim it down to about a $5 million difference. Like, we've negotiated houses. We've, like, cars, you know, not as big a purchase as a house. But that's not something that's done overnight. Like, you're nickel and diming anything you can.
1: Sure, but, like, I also don't believe this process started 5 weeks ago at the start of training camp. Like, they've extended Nico, they've extended Xyz, they've extended Will long before training camp got here. I would have to believe conversations with Molageta began as early as March, maybe even February. So it's not like this five-week period. I can't buy if the talks were productive if after this entire offseason they still don't have a deal.
2: Two counterpoints. I think that's a good point, by the way. I think that's well said and well argued. The two points that I would push back on you on, though, are none of those guys' contracts are going to be as big as this one. Even, I mean, Will Anderson's a better football player relative to his position than C.J. Stroud is relative to his. But C.J. Stroud's contract's going to be bigger than Will Anderson's and all of those other guys. Secondly, they don't like Stroud as much as those other guys.
1: I think that's the answer why they're not going to get the deal done, is they don't like him.
2: I'm not pushing back that they're not going to get the deal done.
1: Okay.
2: I'm pushing back at the productive talks. I do think they've had productive talks. I think you're kind of putting down the point of productive talks.
1: Yeah,
2: you don't think that the gap has been closed at all. And there's actually a report counter to your opinion.
1: Okay.
2: Jonathan Alexander's report today says that the two sides are within, like, yeah, I don't want to use the word striking distance. He said they're close. Let me find the exact language.
0: See, because I've been wondering, as they've been negotiating this, is it coming more to CJ's side? Or I guess you go either way. If it's more CJ, maybe there's less guarantee in some of this contract of like, hey, we'll get you closer to your number, but there's a lot less guaranteed.
2: Sure.
0: Or if you come closer to us, we can almost maybe not fully guarantee this
1: contract.
0: Like a
1: Kirk Cousins in Minnesota.
0: Yeah, but like, get like a 90% of it is guaranteed if you get closer to 55. If you get closer to 70.
2: That's what's going to be the sliding scale of somewhere between $60 and $65 million.
0: Yeah. How much of it is guaranteed
2: over
0: the next 5 years?
2: No doubt.
0: And that is a...
2: It might
0: that
2: be
0: can take
2: three or four.
0: Yeah, like that to me could take a long time to negotiate that down, because you're talking about two big price points and then a lot of details within it about what's guaranteed and all that stuff. Also, like, would it shock you if David Mulugeta is asking for a no trade clause like he asked for Deshaun Watson?
2: No, and that's going to change the math too. Okay, yeah. We'll give you a no trade clause, but now $5 million has to be not guaranteed. You know, like that's why it's super complicated, to where I do think that there have been, or at least possibilities of productive talks over the last 3 weeks. Like, this stuff is difficult.
1: It is. I mean, the no trade clause, I don't think would be a breaking point if I'm the Texans. Like, how often
2: it wouldn't change your guarantee amount?
1: Well, I just, how often are you trading a quarterback making that much money? Like, okay, you have a no trade clause, but you're not trading a quarterback making that much money anyway.
2: Normally, I mean, quarterbacks have been traded with that much money. Yeah. It has happened.
1: Who?
2: I mean, well, this would be unprecedented amount of money, but if we just say large quarterback contracts that have been traded, I mean, two quarterbacks were traded for each other that were on large contracts.
0: Yeah, Stafford
2: and Stafford and Goff. Yeah, I mean, Lamar Jackson was rumored to have been on the trade block, might be traded next offseason. We'll see.
1: But at least with the Stafford-Goff, it's a swap. It's not just one contract going out.
2: We've talked about the scenario with the Texans.
1: Yeah, no, I just can't think of one quarterback going out as the trade.
2: If I mean, I'm sure there's been quarterbacks that have been traded for draft picks. Sam Bradford back in the day was traded for a first. I guess I'd have to see what he was making.
1: That
2: was a long time ago. But that was a big contract. But Sam Bradford's rookie contract was massive.
1: Yeah, he was the last of the
2: Mohicans. The
1: non-sliding scale guys, yeah.
2: I lost my train of thought. I forgot what I was going to say.
0: I mean, Rodgers.
2: Rodgers got traded.
0: He was traded. Let's see, Matt Ryan wasn't that expensive at the time.
2: Tua just got traded, right? Wasn't Tua traded?
1: No, he was a free agent.
2: I couldn't remember.
0: Yeah, biggest names here of quarterbacks that have been traded. Probably Rodgers and then Watson. And then whatever, Matt Ryan's contract. And yeah, Sam Bradford was traded for a first-round pick.
2: Yeah, it was like late in camp, too. Wow. I want to say it was like late in preseason. Somebody got hurt and they traded for him.
1: Was that? Yeah. You said the Kansas City?
2: No, I think the Vikings traded for him. No, or did the Vikings trade him? I can't remember.
0: Vikings from the Eagles.
2: He was on the Eagles?
0: Vikings, yeah. That's what this says.
2: Hold on. Who traded for him?
0: Vikings acquire Sam Bradford from Eagles.
2: That's weird. I don't remember him with the Eagles.
1: Well, that must have been after he got cut from the Rams. Did he get cut from the Rams, go sign as a backup with the Eagles, and then get traded to the Vikings?
2: Man, I don't remember.
1: When he wouldn't have been making as much money?
2: Oh, I remember my point. If they were demanding a no-trade clause, I would want less millions guaranteed. Like, if we're assuming that C.J. Stroud were to sign, let's just call it 60 for math. Let's just say he does 60 for 4 years. That's $240 million. Let's say the Texans are willing to guarantee him $220 million, and then they hit him with a no-trade clause. I'd be like, okay, all right, we're willing to do that, but now you only get $200 million guaranteed. Mm-hmm. Like, I would be asking – like, those are the allowances that I'm asking for. You know, like that's just negotiation. That's what's so difficult about this.
0: Yeah.
2: And Malagueta's not an easy guy to negotiate with.
1: Yeah.
2: And their numbers might be unrealistic.
1: I guess I'm most nitpicking sometimes Casario's tendency to be loosey with the definitions of words. Like I know you and I disagree on if they're having productive talks, but I have to believe these go back to February, March. And if they were being productive, they wouldn't be still without a deal. Unless one side is being incredibly unreasonable.
0: I mean, I think both sides, like, I think you can have productive conversations and both sides can view the other one as being unreasonable.
1: Are they productive then if you're not coming to any sort of middle ground? Like, that's kind of where
2: But if they're moving in the direction of the middle, I think it is productive. If the gap is fit, it's so arbitrary too. Like, we're talking about average annual salary whenever it's so many other things. Like, looking at just the average annual is almost looking at this contract negotiation two-dimensionally when it's probably four dimensions at least, because you're talking about not only the average annual salary, but now you're talking about the total salary, you're talking about the total guarantee if there's a no trade clause, all of it.
1: Incentives.
2: So there's so much that you'd have to negotiate in this deal whenever we look at 55 to 70. That's very rudimentary. That's almost like caveman approach to look at this, and I know I've been guilty of that. But the Jonathan Alexander article today, Jonathan Alexander's a wonderful reporter. He does really good work. He was all over the Kayshon Booty trade. Whenever he reports something, I believe it. Why are you smiling?
1: What else has he had a back and forth on?
2: Oh, with me on Twitter? I don't hold grudges. I don't hold grudges. Like, somebody's a really good reporter, even though that we've had a tiff on Twitter. I forget about that night. That's not gonna change my opinion of him as a reporter.
1: You haven't held a grudge against Rome?
2: No. I call Chandler Rome a wonderful reporter.
0: He says bad takes.
2: I say he has terrible takes, and I poke fun of whenever he talks about the untenable infield and now says it's tenable. But I don't mistrust his reporting. I think he's a good reporter.
1: Oh, I wasn't saying that you did.
2: No, I have nothing wrong.
1: It feels at times like there's a little bit of a grudge there.
2: I poke fun.
1: Was it a clown that he put
2: Rome called me a clown, yeah. Yeah. That doesn't offend me.
1: Okay.
2: At all. So it's not going to change my opinion of somebody. because they called me a clown. It kind of like, oh, cool, I've made it in the world. but he says, Jonathan Alexander, in his article today, league sources who are granted anonymity to speak freely said the Texans and Stroud's camp are not far off on what they think Stroud's contract term should look like and how much he should be paid per year.
1: League sources?
2: League sources.
1: So that's not within the team or Mulligetta?
2: I think Mulligetta would classify as a league source.
1: See,
2: you don't think that he's an NFL guy?
0: I'll be honest. I think like you could even count the Texans as just a league source.
2: Absolutely. League source is a very wide umbrella.
1: Yeah. I know, but I think if it was...
2: You're reaching.
1: I think if it was the Texans, they would say team source. Why would they say league source?
2: Because I think it's from the agent.
1: Okay.
2: I agree with you. If it was coming from the Texans,
1: saying league source
2: I believe
1: is protecting Mulligetta.
2: I believe
0: so. Okay. It's not going to say agent source.
2: Or just the agency. It might not even be Mulligetta specifically. Yeah. It might just be the agency of David Mulligetta.
1: Right.
0: I mean, that's interesting.
2: But I believe it's from the agent's point of view.
1: That reasoning makes sense.
0: I mean, that reporting there from Jonathan Alexander does make it feel like there's a chance that this thing does get done before September 13th.
2: It does.
1: If the report is true, there should be no reason why they don't get something done before September 13th. They've got 12 more days. And they've had 9 months.
0: Yeah.
2: But the headline also reads why Texans and CJ Stroud could wait until next year on contract extension.
1: See, I think it's all smoke and mirrors to protect CJ from having to get questions and people questioning his credibility as a franchise quarterback. I thought that's what this was from the beginning.
2: I don't know.
1: Hey, we're having great talks. Don't ask him about it because we love the guy.
0: Yeah, but the thing, like,
1: high on him. We're having great talks.
0: They're still going to ask him questions. Well, maybe not.
1: They're trying to nuke it though.
0: Yeah, they should still ask questions. Like when he's playing well, when he's not playing well, they probably won't. To be honest with you, but because it does kind of shut everything down the way Nick Cassera said is of just basically if we don't contract by week one, contract negotiations are over.
2: Hold on, what did you say?
0: That. People should be asking questions still about.
2: No, what'd you say about that last part? Where Cassera,
0: he basically shut it down. It felt
2: not really.
0: You don't think so?
2: No, he walked that back.
0: Oh, did he? Okay.
2: Yeah, Mike Florio tweeted that. He's like, oh, because Nick Cassera did say if we don't get something done, then like we'll look at it in the off season. And then he was asked about it later, like to clarify exactly what he meant. I'm pulling up the transcripts so I can read it verbatim. He said on whether contract negotiations will wait until after the season with Stroud, if not reached before the regular season begins. Cassera said every situation is going to be different. We've done some deals during the season. I would say once players get into the season, sometimes they want to focus on football and don't want to worry about dealing with the contract. Maybe it's not as clean as some others. We've done it both ways. We've done deals before training camp. We've done deals during training camp, during the season. We'll see how it goes. It's just my sense. I could be wrong. I'm wrong a lot. We'll kind of see how it goes, kind of keep working through it. The way that I read that was that David Mulligetta put down a deadline.
0: Yeah.
2: That's the way that I read it.
0: Well, I'll tell you, like, I mean, from a Texans perspective, too, like, I wouldn't want to be negotiating in season because...
2: I disagree. Totally disagree.
0: Okay, because these conversations... So, CJ Stroud comes out the first four games, is on fire.
2: Uh-huh.
0: He's one that looks like a top 5 quarterback in the NFL.
2: Yes.
0: That gives Mulligetta the power.
2: So what? You don't have to sign a deal.
0: No, you don't.
2: If you eliminate times where you can negotiate with somebody, maybe you can get them in a weak moment. Like, why would you shut down negotiations ever?
1: Yeah, because the opposite could be true. He could suck for the first four games. You might be able to get a bargain.
2: Or he's like, looks pretty good, and David Mulligetta is like nervous about something, and all of a sudden wants to sign a contract that you offered in the offseason.
0: Yeah.
2: You should never back away from the table. Ever. Ever back away from the table.
0: I'm fine with not negotiating in season. Like I just
2: disagree. I completely disagree.
0: There's plenty of time to get it done.
2: Sure, but there's moments. There are moments whenever perhaps you could strike.
0: Yeah.
2: Because there's a weak moment from the person you're negotiating with, and do I think Mulligetta is going to do that? No, but maybe a team would do that in a trade. But whatever, that's not really what we're talking about. But if you eliminate the window of being open of when you can negotiate, perhaps you miss your opportunity on what could be a sweetheart deal. Like, to me, you should always be willing to negotiate.
0: That's fair. I just, like, I get the impression from David Mulligetta that, like, to your point and Brian's point, is that if Stroud was bad for 4 straight weeks, he would not accept, like, a down deal in the moment. He'd be like, no, CJ's going to bounce back. And
2: let's just, I mean, why not? What if he got spooked? What if he got scared? What if CJ Stroud told Mulligetta, again, these agents work for the players,
0: yeah,
2: that, hey, let's just go ahead and do that contract that we had on the table on September 1st.
0: No, that's true.
2: Like,
0: yeah,
2: let's just say it's a $55 million deal, because we all think that would be probably team-friendly for the Texans, right? 55 yes. would be team-friendly for the Texans.
0: But as the cap goes up and everything, it'll look friendly.
2: So let's say the Houston Texans have an offer right now, $220 million, 4 years for C.J. Stroud. If you want to do it, you can sign it. We're leaving it on the table. And C.J. Stroud's a little sluggish out of the gate. Stroud gets scared. He's like, hey, guarantee me my money. Would you still do it? If the Texans are like, no, we're not doing it anymore because we're not negotiating in season, well, you just missed a golden opportunity. Just missed a team-friendly deal.
0: Do you think that any of this potential discussion here, part of the hiccup and the challenge is what Nick Casario is known for, which is these shorter contracts?
2: No, I think they would be open to a shorter contract. You get paid again.
0: Yeah. Because CJ, if CJ only had to play, this year and then probably he'd play on his fifth-year option, or mm-hmm. They would be included in the deal, the 3 years of pickup after that.
2: Yeah, if you signed him to a three-year extension now, it would be this year, fourth year, fifth-year option, and then three additional years.
0: Yeah.
2: That's why the people looked at the Will Anderson contract. Like, only three, what was this, 3 years? Like, yeah. Only 3 years? Well, yeah. You got the fourth year, you got the fifth year next year, then the 3 years.
0: Yeah. I feel like the quarterbacks haven't been signing that, so it feels like it's a little different than the market we've seen. I mean, obviously now Mahomes is an extreme outlier here, right? His was a 10-year contract for $500 million. But I think Herbert's contract was longer than that.
2: Yeah,
0: I think Burrow's was too. But, I mean, I just was thinking that could be a little bit of an impasse between, Texans do things this way. CJ probably still, yes, it'd be nice to get paid again. But having that longer-term security, that 4 or 5-year contract after your fifth-year extension would be a lot nicer for him.
2: Mm-hmm.
0: So, I mean, we'll see. I'm definitely now based off of, because I'm with you, I think Jonathan Alexander is a very good reporter. I'm at 45% it gets done.
2: Yeah, I'm at 30.
0: I'm going to go a little higher.
2: I'm at 30% because I believe the divide's too far. Where are you at, Brian? Brian's probably like 5%. Brian hated what Nick is
1: saying. I'll go with the Dan Harrington 10%.
2: I hope that you do not sign a contract to extend CJ, trade him for Lamar Jackson. Somebody said Carson Wentz for some reason. Oh, a quarterback that was traded. 55 is the furthest I'd go if I were Casario. I think CJ is clearly in the Jalen Hurts territory of quarterback, and getting paid any more than him would be poor business on the Texan side. Yeah, but when Jalen Hurts signed, it was a bigger percentage of the salary cap than when CJ is going to sign. So if CJ signs for 55, when Jalen Hurts signed for 55, Jalen got a way bigger percentage of the cap than Stroud would currently get. And agents operate off the cap percentage, not the dollar. Like D'Amico said, if you earn it on the field, you'll get paid. I believe that's the way Nick works. Yeah, I believe that too. Nick is pretty eager to sign guys, though, especially his guys.
0: He's fast.
2: When someone says that doesn't offend me, it offends them. Why would the Texans pay CJ now, give him the season to prove himself? The reason that they would pay him now is to sign a contract before the quarterback contracts go nuts. Because right now, Dak makes 60, Mahomes is at 64, Caleb Williams, Jaden Daniels, Drake May, maybe Bo Nix, maybe C.J. Stroud are going to be quarterbacks to completely reset the market. There's going to be $70 million quarterbacks next year. So if the Texans could get C.J. Stroud at $60 million before he has a good season, because a good general manager predicts what's about to happen, not what happened, not back of the baseball card. If they believe C.J. Stroud is a top-tier quarterback, they should pay him now. It's $60 million-ish per year, as opposed to waiting a year and then paying them $70
0: million. Mm-hmm.
2: Because now you have them at a bargain. The danger in that, and I wouldn't extend him, I would risk the danger. The danger in signing him for a big contract, even at $60 million, which is team-friendly-ish, is if he's bad and then you're stuck Tua, the Dolphins were with
0: Don't
2: Tua.
0: Want that.
2: Yeah.
0: By the way, we were right. You were right.
2: What?
0: About Burrows.
2: He's hurt.
0: Mike Burrow's shoulder started, quote, barking yesterday from Joe Spada.
2: Yeah.
0: While he was playing catch, Burrow's underwent imaging, and there's inflammation.
2: Yeah.
0: So that's why he's not starting tonight.
2: It's the only logical reason.
0: Yeah, only logical reason.
2: Adrian, what was your number you're saying C.J. Stroud and his camp are asking for? I think now it's somewhere about 65. I guess it's not $70 million because Alexander's like, no way it's that. So I'm going to go 65 to $69 million. I think it's right under. After last year's debacle, are we even sure he's worth 55? That's a fair question. Great work, guys. Appreciate y'all. Appreciate you, man. Appreciate you listening. All right, let's get to some more of what C.J. Stroud, or not C.J. Stroud, what Nick Casario had to say. He had an update on Tank, talked about the offensive line. Lots to get to. 713-780-3776. Jeremy and Joe. Yeah. Or text. I don't know why it's only call, Carly. Mix it up a little bit. 713-780-3776. Jeremy and Joe, ESPN 97.5. Hey, sports bettors. It's Branham here, as you know. And I'm here to tell you about my favorite sports book and casino. We got our sweat of the day today, although they're not teeing it off until like 6:30 because it's delayed up there in New York. We're betting a little bit of U.S. Open. But maybe U.S. Open's for you. 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
2: 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It is delicious. Jennifer Streeter is going to join us at the top of the hour. Breakdown on the latest to potentially NHL to Houston. Well, also tomorrow, we're going to begin our AFC South preview. We're going to have a guest on every day for the rest of the week previewing AFC South. 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
3: Duval.
2: Titans Friday. Which I really wanted to get Seth to flow, but he protects his email address like Fort Knox. Did you see the Titans today? They decredentialed somebody?
4: Yes.
2: Is that a word? I don't know if that's a word, but they took somebody's credential away.
4: Yeah, I did.
2: That's kind of...
4: Because the guy's independent now?
2: Yeah. I don't know what his past was. I know he's like a YouTuber. I think he made them mad, so they ripped away his credential.
4: Yeah, when you don't have like a legit outlet backing you, it's very easy for that to happen. Mm-hmm. They can take it away real fast.
2: Yeah. Yeah, usually you're grandfathered in, but if you tick them off, well, you don't have anybody. You're just an independent YouTuber. I'm going to take your credential away.
4: Yeah, I read his question last week that like has got the...
2: What was his question?
4: How would you evaluate your performance?
2: We should get him on.
4: Like,
2: that's all he said?
4: If that's really soft. What the question was.
2: Yeah, he's probably been building up.
4: Yeah.
2: And that was probably the straw that broke
4: apparently,
2: the
4: like,
2: Amy
4: like,
2: Adams back.
4: It led to, because this was the guy, I don't know if you saw.
5: Oh, is that the Cam Ward guy?
4: The Cam Ward guy.
5: Oh, okay.
4: Like, Cam Ward went back, I'm like, how would you evaluate it?
2: Oh.
4: And I think he gave a pretty negative response.
2: Oh, really?
4: To Cam Ward.
5: He said, I would have, paraphrasing, but he said, I would evaluate it as a poor performance. Yeah. And then Cam handled it, I think, professionally after that. But if he's an independent guy, I could see that getting his credential.
2: So here's the danger, though, is if you're going to allow independent people to be credentialed, and then all of a sudden you're going to pull credentials once they get negative, that's you trying to control the spin of who is covering.
4: Sure.
2: You. So,
4: well, I mean, that happens here. I mean, just to be honest, like
2: that's to me is dangerous.
4: They let like, certain.
2: Why isn't Jonathan Alexander fighting about this? That's anti-journalism if I've ever seen it.
4: Well, the reason why that certain people can't get it is usually because of people like Jonathan Alexander. Just to be totally transparent, like it's the reporters who are on the beats of these teams that are keeping people out. They're being asked about like, does this person belong, and they say no. So. It's kind of happening. So that could very easily be happening there.
2: I think
5: insiders club.
4: Yeah, a little bit.
2: I think but to me, you need to decide, okay, independent content creators are either allowed or they're not.
4: 100%.
2: And you need certain thresholds. The threshold, even if it's a follower account, like, hey, we want to be in front of a lot of people. So yes, you can be a content creator or an independent, outlet, but you need 500,000 subs.
4: Yeah, you got to be legitimate. Legitimized.
2: Yeah. Well, I mean, I don't even know if I would call it legitimate. It just means you have a lot of followers.
4: Yeah. Yeah.
2: You have a lot of subs or whatever you call it. Pound the subscribe button. Yeah. But the problem is you can't be judging it based on, well, they treat us nicely or they treat us poorly.
4: No.
2: They have positive stuff on us. They have negative stuff on us. Because if that is what is the line of demarcation, you are now controlling the narrative. And that, to me, is very dangerous. To me, it should be more binary. Okay, we're going to allow these people, but these are the parameters for them to be allowed. One of those parameters should not be, are they talking about us good or bad?
4: Yeah.
2: That, to me, is where it gets slippery, dangerous. All of that.
4: No, totally. And even if it's like an awkward back and forth like it was with Cam Ward, does it warrant that?
2: I mean, the Texans credential people, that should they be credentialed?
4: Fair. That's a fair question.
2: I mean, I think you could go down the list like, okay, Houston Chronicle beat writer, absolutely should. ESPN beat writer, absolutely should.
4: I mean,
2: independent people on YouTube with 200 followers, probably not.
4: I mean,
2: but why are they?
4: But they've made us jump through hoops, to be straight up. Like, they have. Like, when we brought in Kunkel, like there was hoops to go through.
2: But like, why?
4: Because
2: I don't want to throw out names. But like, why threw out Kunkel?
4: Yeah, because
2: Kunkel's fine.
4: He's with us. Yeah.
2: But like, why would Kunkel be not allowed? But reporter ABC, not even reporter, independent reporter ABC are allowed.
4: Great question.
2: What's the difference? Is it followers? Probably not, because Kunkel has more followers than some of the people I'm alluding to.
4: Yeah.
2: is it because the people on the right are talking well and then Kunkel's not? That's where it gets dangerous and should not be accepted.
4: No, 100%. Because, you know, and also, like, I don't, because I think that if teams do view it that way, and I don't know if that's why the hoops here are jumped through the way there. I actually don't really think that. I think it's just they don't view certain platforms and independent people as credible and worthy of it, to be honest. But, like, the negative reporting is valuable to it. Like, it is important.
2: Well,
4: like,
2: I think it's not honest.
4: Not everything can be sunshine and rainbows all the time.
2: That's what I don't like about it.
4: Yeah.
2: It's like, if one of your parameters of which independent media you're going to allow is if they're being nice to us.
4: Yeah.
2: That's not acceptable to me.
3: You always come in here with these down questions.
2: And I don't know enough about the Titan backstory, so I don't want to sound like I'm defending him. I don't know anything about the guy. But mine's more big picture. If you're going to allow independence, that's fine.
4: Yeah, this
2: you
4: guy
2: just
4: could
2: need
4: be
2: parameters, and the parameter can't be, well, they say nice things about us.
4: Yeah, this guy could be a jerk, and it's just like the final thing that happened of like a list of 100 that we just don't know about.
2: Yeah, it's just kind of always interesting to me. Like,
4: it is.
2: Who you cred, who you don't. And then those parameters are just kind of like, I don't know, vibes. You know? Is that journalism? Anyways, I digress. I'll get off my soapbox here. More Casario. Casario with an update on one Tank Dell. Go Cougs. I wore his jersey yesterday thanks to Wheatstraw.
6: Definitely making progress. You know, even when we started training camp, we didn't include him on kind of the reserve list. You know, he was in a different category than some other players. So I think every player would kind of look at their situation and say, what do we need to do to kind of get as good evaluation as possible and to make a determination about, you know, where they are. So I would say he's close. He's not quite there, which is why he's in the category that he's in. I think we'll have a better idea here when a lot of these guys after 4 weeks or four games, whatever it is. But I'd say he's definitely closer now than he was, let's say, in training camp. So there's a little bit more work that remains. But overall, he's in pretty good spirits. There's certain things that we just have to see. And some of this, too, is honestly for him mentally, just to make sure that he has enough confidence so he can go out there and perform the way that he's capable of and the way that kind of he knows how to.
4: Interesting, because hearing it feels like some of that's going to be challenging to get, isn't it? After the start of the season? Like, they don't practice as hard.
2: Yeah, it's going to be hard to simulate game reps.
4: Yeah, I'm just curious how they go through that process over the next 4 weeks.
2: I thought it was interesting what he said about like the mental side of it.
4: Yeah, I mean, there's got to be a huge trust thing here, I would imagine, like trusting your own body after that bad of an injury and what you feel comfortable with, just making the cuts, even all those different things. Like, and yeah, it looks fine against air. That's totally different when there's a person in front of you.
2: Yeah.
4: You might get tackled.
2: Yeah, I mean, at some point, you're just going to have to pull the trigger. I believe that Tank would have done it week one if they would have allowed it. I do think it's the Houston Texans kind of managing the roster a bit, too. Like, hey, we don't think we're going to get 17 games out of Tank. What's the best 10 games to get out of him?
4: Yeah.
2: Is it better to buy him an extra 6 weeks to get him on the football field? Or should we let him just go now? He gets hurt, has to come back. So I think it's a way of kind of like just positioning his availability.
4: 100%.
2: And then also, like, when are you at your healthiest as a football team? You're at your healthiest in week one.
4: Yeah, so you're okay,
2: right? You're not healthier in week 12. So if you know you're going to get 10 games out of Tank, is it better to have him on this football team in week one whenever you're at or closest to the healthiest you'll be all year, or is it better to stagger it until week 6, 7, 8? Glad I threw 8 in there. I actually applaud it. I think it's a smart decision.
4: I agree.
2: Would we love to see him out there week one, full go? Yes. That's not realistic. This dude had an unbelievably tragic, terrible, tragic's too big a word, but maybe tragic. CJ Stroud thought it was tragic. He was kneeling down crying. But a catastrophic knee injury. So
4: yeah,
2: I have no issue with this.
4: No, this is, we talked about this before it happened a couple weeks ago. Like, this is a perfectly fine way to handle this.
2: Mm-hmm.
4: Take your time. What's the rush?
2: What's the rush?
4: Like, if it looks good. And honestly, the play on the field of the other guys should not determine when he's ready to come back.
2: I disagree a little. Like, yeah, if you're rolling, your receivers look great, I think you buy more time.
4: I guess I was doing it from a more negative lens of, like, if they're not playing well.
2: Oh, I see.
4: Like, you don't need to rush him back out there if he's not fully ready week five.
2: Yeah.
4: It's just when he's 100%, he goes on the field.
2: Maybe I'll just be a homer.
4: How much he plays, I think, is determined based on the success in the field. But him getting activated off the IR should have nothing to do with the performance that's on the field. It should just be only how much he plays when he is activated.
2: Yeah. Here was some snark from Nick Caserio, because his 53-man roster looks kind of funny. You got a lot of offensive linemen. You have very few skill position guys, a quarterback, running back, receiver. You have five tight ends now. So a little bit of snark from Caserio whenever he was asked why so few skill guys on the 53.
6: Well, I mean, we kept X on the roster, and then some of our depth at those positions is off the roster. So we have five running backs in the building. So Jawar's in the building, Noah Whittington's in the building on the practice squad. So, like, we have five running backs in the building. Like, we don't distinguish or delineate. Well, we got three on the roster. We have five running backs in the building, and we got nine receivers, counting Tinsley. So all those players are eligible to play. So whoever we feel like we got to take to the game each week, like, we'll take to the game. Like, that's how we felt like we wanted to construct a roster. Again, I've said this 1,000 times. Some of our depth is on the roster. Some of our depth's off the roster. So it doesn't really, the numbers are the numbers. So some positions are going to have, certain years are going to have more than others. It's just, that's how we feel like we have to construct it at that point in time. So there could be changes. There can be players that come on. There can be players that come off. So again, those two positions, we got five running backs in the building, and we got nine receivers. So we treat them all the same.
2: There you go. He doesn't really distinguish
4: the numbers on the numbers.
2: The 53 and the 69-man roster. Because you can have 16 on the practice squad, 53 plus 16, 69. You can actually have 17 if one's an international guy, but the Texans don't currently have an international guy. Marlon Klein does not qualify.
4: They also don't have a quarterback.
2: On the practice squad. He was asked about that. He's like, at some point we'll probably have a quarterback, but not currently. But, I mean, it is weird. They have five tight ends on the roster. Now, Caserio did concede that they're not taking five to game day.
4: Yeah.
2: But it's kind of weird. It's just a little weird. Does it matter? No. I take that back. It does matter a little bit, because I understand what he's saying. Like, hey, you're looking at the 53 when you shouldn't be looking at the 53. You should be looking at the 69, because we can call up the practice squad guys and they can play up to three times. The one thing he's not bringing up at all that I don't think should be completely ignored is that those practice squad guys can be scooped up by any team in the NFL like that. So, like, those guys are different. The 16 practice squad guys are different than the 53. The Dallas Cowboys could have a wild hair right now and be like, yeah, we don't like Amari DiMarcado. Let's go get Jawar Jordan, and they can pick him up like that. So Caserio, to me, intentionally is ignoring that aspect of it. I agree with his point big picture-wise and most of it, but he's totally ignoring the fact. And he's not ignoring it, in the offices, but to the media, he's just not talking about it at all. He wasn't asked about it, and it's not his job to bring it up. But I do think there's a major difference between the 53 and then the 16 practice squad guys.
4: Agreed.
5: Yeah, it can't be planned depth if you have no control about if they're on the roster.
2: Right. Right. And maybe they just don't care that much about Jawar and Noah,
5: Clearly.
2: Maybe if they, somebody signed him, oh, well, we'll go find somebody else. We don't think that they have, like, tremendous value over NFL free agent on the street, running back, blah, blah, blah, blah, blah. Which, okay, like, I'm not in love with Jawar. Brian loves the guy. I'm not in love with Jawar, I'm not in love with Noah Whittington.
4: Mm-hmm.
2: Like, whatever. Like, I'm not dying on that Towels Hill. I just think Nick's being a little bit disingenuous by saying the 16 guys on the practice squad are identical to the 53 on the 53-man roster.
4: Yes.
2: 53-man roster guys can't be signed by any other team like that. Just saying. It's not that big a deal, but just saying. Braden Smith and Sam Hagen are headed to the IR.
4: Okay.
2: They brought back Dom Robinson. They brought back Brevin Jordan after they were initially cut or waived. They brought them back. No surprise with Smith. I guess that was going to happen.
7: Boom, there we go. Jeremy Branham's right.
2: We knew he was hurt. There's no surprise there. I guess Sam Hagen to the IR is a little bit of a surprise. We thought it would just be like a designate to the practice squad.
4: Yeah.
2: But whatever. So those guys are going to the IR. Nick had a lot of good things to say about Keelan Rutledge.
4: Yes,
2: Cash or Trash. We're going to do Cash or Trash here in a minute after we talk to Jennifer Streeter. Cash or Track, Nick Caserio saying this about Keelan Rutledge.
6: But in the end, we feel like
2: in the end,
6: Keelan's right now, the best left guard. I mean, honestly, he's probably one of our best. He's probably the best offensive lineman that we have.
2: Mm. Mm.
4: Okay, I'm going to cash it.
2: Cash or trash? Best offensive lineman the Houston Texans have.
4: Is it a good thing where I'm cashing it? That, like, yes, he's a first-round pick, and that means you already hit on your pick in theory.
2: It's probably good. There's good. There's pros and cons. Yeah. Good old pros and cons list.
4: But it's like that's good. Like, you drafted a guy. He seems like a hit. But is he the best guy because the bar is so low?
2: Yes. Yes.
4: That's not good.
2: Both. The answer is yes to both things.
4: So I'm excited to hear that, but also not.
2: Yeah, I'm cashing it. But maybe it is a testament to where your offensive line is. But maybe it's a testament to future left guard All-Pro for 10 straight years. You know?
8: That's true.
2: You know? Here's another one with Casario. More praise to Keelan Rutledge. Nick!
6: Nico shows highlights and, you know, a practice every day. And he shows up on the tape finishing plays clean, not being dirty, but going right to the line, which is what you want to see. Like him and Crosby kind of, you know, got into it a little bit, and then they cut it off, all right? I mean, he wasn't backing down from Max, and Max is one of the best players in the league, and, you know, Max is a badass, I would say. So, I mean, Keelan's not afraid. So, like, he's got bite, he's got physicality, he's got toughness, you know, which is why we drafted him, and you saw that on his tape, and, you know, hopefully we can carry that, you know, through to the season, which, you know, I think everybody's pretty confident that he will.
2: There you go. There you go.
4: Not dirty.
2: It was very quick. Because he's not dirty. Definitive.
4: Because he realized as soon as he started saying, he's like, uh-oh, this might get taken out of context here a little
2: bit.
4: He's
2: very quick. Not dirty. He doesn't want to. Who was the Runyon guy that sent the letter to Aziz? Like, you're a terrible human being. Remember when he did that?
4: Oh, the.
2: Who was the player? It was a former player.
5: Like yeah, played for the Eagles.
2: Yeah. Was it Runyon?
5: I think that last name's right.
2: Remember he wrote the letter to Aziz?
5: John Runyon. Yeah.
2: He's like, you're not holding yourself up to a reasonable standard. I don't remember the exact words, but he read him the Riot Act.
5: Yeah.
2: And Aziz is like the off the field. It's like the nicest dude ever.
4: Your lack of respect for the game of football
2: That's
4: is
2: what it
4: troubling.
2: Was. Yeah. Your lack of respect for the game of football. He absolutely crushed him
5: Meanwhile,
2: on that letter.
5: Go search John Runyon highlights.
2: Yeah.
4: Dirty.
2: Yeah. And then remember, Nick Casario ripped him.
4: Yeah, he did.
2: I love that from Nick.
4: Yeah, you
2: ripped John Runyon.
4: Stand up for your guy.
2: Yeah. Yeah, that was awesome. Yeah, you say, what do you say? Your lack of respect for the game of football?
4: It's troubling. Yeah.
2: How do you get off on writing something like that? Just suspend the guy. Like, what's the point of that letter?
4: Yeah, the full quote is this. Your lack of sportsmanship and respect for the game of football and all those who play, coach, and enjoy watching it is troubling and does not reflect the core values of the NFL.
2: Why write that?
4: That's brutal, man.
2: Like, what's the purpose?
5: I hope that was written for him.
2: What's the purpose of that?
5: I don't know.
2: Why don't you just suspend the guy and move on with it and not write a letter at all?
4: Yeah.
2: Like these guys who are just put in position and like, oh, I gotta stay busy. Let me write this letter saying how disappointed I am in you.
5: Is that probably because a concussion was involved?
2: I don't know.
5: Like everything around concussions are just.
2: You know, I mean, but why do you have to write the letter?
5: I think they just want to show they're taking it seriously.
4: Yeah.
5: Whether they should or shouldn't, you know, whatever. But I think they're trying to show that they're taking it seriously.
2: We're going to suspend you 6 games because there was a concussion, and we're taking that seriously.
5: Agreed.
2: You're calling his character into play?
5: I'm hearing you, but I think that,
2: it's like
5: that
2: 3
5: might
2: years
5: be
2: ago, I'm getting fired up about it again. I don't know why we even talked about Aziz. Oh, because it's like dirty and clean.
3: What's up, Trevor?
2: And then, because this is not worth the soundbite, but Nick Casario did say that they kept Jake Andrews, I believe, and it sounded very much like it because they wanted a backup center.
4: Yeah, I think Rutledge is your left guard.
2: Because he was asked about, like, Patterson.
4: Yeah.
2: And he was like, well, different players. I would say Andrews is better at center. Patterson's probably better overall. But I think they wanted a backup center, which I applaud. I agree with. To me, Keelan Rutledge should not be your backup center. Keelan Rutledge should be your anchor left guard for the next 10 to 12 years. And you easy bake oven. You set it and you forget it. Keelan Rutledge, you're there. And we're going to work around you.
4: Would you be okay if they moved him to center next year, though?
2: No.
4: So you just want him at left guard.
2: Yeah, this is
4: permanently.
2: Done. It's done.
4: Okay.
2: It's done.
4: Because I'm okay if like another offseason of development, if they feel like he is better at center.
2: No.
4: Long term, I'm okay with that.
2: Why would he be better at center?
4: Well, I don't know. Just like if you feel like he can handle the pass protections and everything that he would be responsible for. I know CJ does a lot of that now, but.
2: But if you move to center, you have to bring in a left guard. Why not just keep him left guard and bring in a center?
5: Yeah, the only way would be okay with it, and it's kind of hitting what you're saying there, is like if next year you find another Keelan Rutledge type, but he can't play center, and he can play left guard.
2: All right, you talked me into it.
5: Yeah. But that'd be the only reason.
2: You talked me into it a little bit. All right, 713-780-ESPN. Jose Jorge is going to join us at 5:15. Will Jeremy know? We'll do that at 5 o'clock hour as well. But Jennifer Streeter. Jennifer Streeter's got a new article out. Met with the mayor yesterday. She does hockey on SI. Has been reporting all over the NHL to Houston. Jennifer Streeter, when we come back on the latest with hockey to Houston. Jennifer Streeter next. Jeremy and Joe, ESPN 97.5.
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7: We go straight out to the HRNP guest line, being joined by Jennifer Streeter. Been covering hockey to Houston since it's been a possibility. Hockey for On SI, part of Sports Illustrated, has an article out. I read it this morning in which she talked to the mayor of Houston, John Whitmire, about the possibility of the NHL coming to Houston. Jennifer, thanks for taking a few minutes, catching us up on what's going on with the pursuit of the NHL to Houston. First question I got for you, and thank you for joining us. Appreciate the time. How was John's personality, or not his personality, I guess his demeanor and desire to have hockey in Houston?
8: Yeah, hi guys. Thank you so much for having me on. Always an honor to be on some ESPN radio and talk hockey with you guys. And jumping right into it, yeah, Mayor John's demeanor was completely strong. I got the vibe that he was really kind of taking a stand via talking to me and was really passionate about the topic and was really excited about the opportunity. And I mean, just some of the quotes I got from him about how, you know, Austin's great, but they're not Houston, and how he's really advocating for sports across the city as a whole. I got the vibe that his demeanor was very serious about this, and he's really looking forward to the opportunity and wants to do everything he can to help bring the NHL to Houston. So it was definitely an awesome opportunity, and I'm excited to see how it continues to develop.
9: I think we all would pitch our reason to why we would choose Austin over Houston for a hockey team, besides just wanting one. But what was his biggest push for why Houston just makes more sense than Austin for that 33rd hockey team in the NHL?
8: Honestly, he talked to me a lot about our population in terms of why he thinks the NHL would succeed more in Houston than Austin. You know, a lot about how our population is just overall greater, but how the population that we do have here is pre-existing hockey fans. He noted to me how Houston has a lot of people who have come from all over the country, people who have come from Canada who love to support hockey, and just that he thinks our population gives us a leg up. He also talked to me a lot about how he wants to publicly back the team through city support. You know, he mentioned providing safety, transportation, and, you know, doing more with less kind of monetarily, and that, you know, city funding could potentially be involved with the Harris County Houston Sports Authority. So definitely population and offering support were his big reasons why.
7: Jennifer Streeter joining us on the HRNP guest line. When this came out, Houston, Austin, the timeline was 6 months, which was back in June. That was the timeline Gary Bettman, NHL commissioner, put on this. Are we still looking at the same timeline here?
8: Yes. So for those unaware, back in June, like you just mentioned, it was announced that the NHL is going through a six-month evaluation process to analyze whether Houston or Austin

0: is going to get that 33rd NHL franchise, and that is still the projected timeline. You know, it could be we have a result sooner, but as of now, that six-month timeline is staying the course. However, what we do know now, which is slightly new, is that Deputy Commissioner Bill Daly has gone on record to say that the NHL's expectation is that this new 33rd franchise team will be playing come the 2029-30 season. Originally, the projection was 2030-31, but now the expectation is 2029-30 for when this team will be seeing play.
1: Correct me if I'm wrong, but I think the Friedkin Group, they opened an office in Austin as they were going through this process. Like, where do you get the sense that they stand at this moment? Do you get a sense of if they're leaning one way or the other, the people who ultimately have to make this decision?
0: Yeah, the Friedkin Group has been very tight-lipped throughout this entire process. They're definitely doing their due diligence. There was an article in the Austin Business Journal about them running an office space. However, I'd also like to point out that the Friedkin Group's corporate headquarters are, in fact, based in Houston. So definitely them running that office space is them doing due diligence to make sure they're evaluating Austin to the best of its capability. But their corporate headquarters is based here right down the road. So definitely think it's still anyone's game, but definitely think they're more familiar with Houston, doing their due diligence to evaluate Austin as promised as well.
2: Yeah, I didn't really read too much into the Austin office space. Like, if you're going to spend time there and you're business people, like, that's something you're just going to do. I know I saw some Houstonians like, oh, here we go. That just seemed like normal business. And this is an ownership group that has I think Everton is the soccer club that they own overseas. So, like, yeah, they're not going to just go into Austin and stay in hotels all day. Like, yeah, you're gonna rent an office suite. That way you can do your due diligence.
0: Yeah, that was completely my impression as well. You know, these are really powerful people. You're also looking at the amount of money that's on the line with them with Dan Friedkin's $3.5 billion investment. So, of course, you know, if they go to Austin, they're not going to want to work out of the hotel room and evaluate out of a hotel room. They're going to want to evaluate out of an office. Now, what is interesting, that office space was pretty vague, right? Like, we don't know if they've rented a full office. We don't know if they've rented a floor. We don't know if it's just a room. But what we do know is that it is an office space, whereas their corporate headquarters is in Houston.
1: Any guess here because of where the stadium would be from in Houston? Like, any idea of what they're even looking at right now, of just where they'd build this thing?
0: Yeah, that's definitely the question I'd say I've been getting the most from fans, is definitely where the arena could be. And what we do know now is that the junior team of the Houston Bulls is in Richmond, which is Sugar Land area. And we know that the ECHL is also on its way to Houston, which is slated to arrive 2028-29, I believe, so the year before the NHL. And that will be just under the Woodlands. So I think it's pretty safe to definitively rule out the Sugar Land area and the Woodlands area, simply because I don't think the NHL would want to impose on pre-existing hockey in the city. But what we do know now from my interview with the mayor is that since the Harris County Houston Sports Authority is properly being involved, we know for sure that it's going to be in Harris County as well. So if someone were to say, put a map of Houston in front of them, what they could do to kind of narrow down locations is they could find that Harris County map and eliminate locations close to Sugar Land and the Woodlands.
2: Jennifer Streeter is joining us on the HRNP guest line. Hockey for on SI has the article out with John Whitmire, the mayor of Houston, talking about the viability of hockey in the NHL in the city of Houston. Now, I hadn't realized that they are already talking about divisions. I saw this in your article and I read it this morning. A central division, whether it goes to Houston, Austin, seems like that is likely what you're talking about, Dallas, which was awesome. We like the rivalry there. Colorado, Minnesota, Utah, St. Louis, Nashville, Winnipeg, and Chicago. Joe's from Chicago. So that would be a fun little division for everybody.
0: Yeah, I think that's something that's also interesting to kind of talk about is, you know, right, obviously everyone's talking about which city is going to get the team, but it's also important to evaluate how this is going to impact the league as a whole. So I definitely thought including, you know, the divisions and what information I can was something that I had a little bit of fun with as well. And like you mentioned, I think should Houston get the team, that Houston versus Dallas rivalry, as everyone all Texas natives know will definitely translate very well on the ice.
1: Okay, so we're talking about the league here and how this sets up. Are they really going to try Atlanta again for a third time? Because they got to go to 34 teams. But, like, is Atlanta going to get a third hockey team? Or, like, any idea of what the 34th team could look like and when they think that could arrive?
0: Yeah, absolutely. So in the initial release in June, when this was announced that Austin and Houston is next, and that is one of those cities is going to be the 33rd team, the only other two cities who got a name, who got named in a quote by Commissioner Gary Bettman, were Arizona and Atlanta. Those were the only two other cities who were mentioned by name in that expansion release. So I do think that indicates good things for both Arizona and Atlanta, and I definitely do think those were not just thrown in the press release for no reason, right? That's, you look at how the press releases of the NHL are carried out, how they're carefully thought out, and I don't think Arizona and Atlanta were just included in there willy-nilly. So I definitely think both Arizona and Atlanta are in the running for a potential expansion after Houston and Austin.
2: Well, Jennifer, great job on this article. Great job with your coverage of, you know, maybe hockey to Houston, NHL hockey to Houston. I should be clear whenever I say that. Keep us in the loop, and hopefully it's something that happens.
0: Absolutely. Thank you guys so much for having me on. Always being a part of the ESPN network has been a dream of mine. So anytime I come on with you guys, it feels like I'm at Disney World. So happy to do it.
2: Thank you. That's very nice of you to say, and happy to have you on. That was Joe's dream, too. And Joe's here.
1: That's why I'm here.
2: It's with us.
1: Yeah.
2: Wearing his ESPN shirt as we speak.
1: I can't believe they're going to go back to Atlanta.
2: I know. I can't wait, though. I mean, I really wanted to be in Houston. You know I do.
1: I think it's going to land in Houston. Okay, so I think back. I'm talking.
2: We're on the clock?
3: Allegedly.
2: I mean, how much time do we have?
3: I mean, you would have to tell us. I don't know what's on the clock.
2: I mean, said in the picture.
1: 10 hours.
3: Yeah, 10 hours, okay.
2: Three hours and 55 minutes. I guess you can finish your point.
1: Dallas is worried it's going to be Houston as well.
2: Why are they worried?
1: Remember over the summer? We did the thing with Yingling? We were giving away a Dallas Stars giveaway?
2: Oh, yeah.
1: We were doing that?
2: Yeah.
1: They basically said on the marketing call, like, this is to try to infiltrate Houston before they get a hockey team.
2: Right, but wouldn't they?
1: They're trying to, like, get as many fans here as they could to get them to support Dallas before Houston.
2: Wouldn't they be doing the same thing in Austin?
1: They did, too. Yeah, they did Austin and San Antonio, too. But, yeah. Like, they're definitely, like, I think Houston's going to get it. I don't get the appeal of Austin.
2: Well, I think Austin's there to put a little fire in Houston's
1: butt. Oh, absolutely. They're trying to make sure they get a good deal.
2: Yeah.
1: But, like, Houston makes way more sense. And I think Austin, frankly, does, too, versus Atlanta.
2: It'd be so fun to have Chicago in the division.
1: Yeah, it's going to be tough for me to root for the Houston team, but I'll do my best. That'll be a first for me. Because normally it's like...
2: The Astros were literally in the division with the Cubs for decades.
1: Yeah, but they're not now. Not since I've lived here.
2: I know. I was being a jerk.
1: They play three times a year.
2: They used to be in the NL Central together. The Astros owned Kerry Wood.
1: They did. Except for one time.
2: They didn't own him, I don't think.
1: I didn't either. I just knew I had one game. The Bears and the Texans play once every like 4 years.
2: Yeah.
1: This would be more regular.
2: It would be more regular. Although the Olajuwon Rockets would have beaten the Jordan Bulls. All right. So we're on the clock.
3: Yeah, we're on the clock.
1: I'm just going to let it go.
3: A little drive-by on the way out.
1: I'm just going to let it go. You got to tell us who's on the clock.
3: Oh, okay.
2: What we got here, bro?
3: I forgot we're going with this bit. I got to pull it back up. So we're on the clock. Best players available, Breece Hall, Ladd McConkey, T. Higgins, Emeka Egbegbu, Jalen Waddle, and Garrett Wilson.
1: We already have two running backs. We have Cook and Hampton.
3: Yeah, we have Cook and Hampton.
1: So we got to go wide receiver.
2: Thanks, Joe.
1: We can just triple down and go Breece Hall.
2: Go zero wide receiver.
3: These receivers all scare me.
2: I know. I'm kind of tempted to go zero wide receiver and just build a unique lineup.
3: I'm actually good with that. I have major questions about all these receivers.
2: Just draft them and then just pound receivers later. Maybe we go with a five running back build, perhaps.
3: Why not?
1: Breece or Achane? Breece.
3: Oh, Achane's available?
1: Travis Achane.
3: I'd probably still go Breece.
2: Yeah,
3: but.
2: Travis
3: Achane. Oh, okay. My bad. Yeah, sorry. I go Breece.
1: Had to clarify.
3: Yeah, no, that's a good clarification.
2: All right, Breece is the guy.
1: Breece Hall.
2: He's a member of our fantasy football team. There Welcome. You go. All right. You think Jose Jorge likes fantasy football?
1: Fantasy football?
2: Jose well Jorge, his triumphant return next. He's going to be reading La Chona.
1: I thought we did that.
2: Did we?
1: I think we did that.
2: Oh, all right. We'll find somebody else then. Jose Jorge will be reading some song.
3: I think he definitely did it.
2: He did La Chona?
1: I think it was the second one.
3: Yeah, I think it was the second one.
2: Oh, really?
1: Yeah.
2: All right, well, I'll find some Selena y Los Dinos. All right, Jose Jorge, also will Jeremy know when we come back. It's Jeremy and Joe, ESPN 97.5.
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2: It's time for the return of Jose Jorge. First Tuesday of every month. It almost slid by me today.
3: Happy December.
4: Best day, Amor.
2: When did you realize it?
3: Yesterday.
2: Are you new? You didn't mention it.
3: Well, the Twitchers were mentioning it.
2: They did?
3: One of them did. Someone did.
2: I don't pay attention to those jabronis.
3: Yeah, I saw it on my calendar of like worst day of the month.
2: You have it in your calendar?
3: No.
2: You have a monthly reminder? Jose Jorge.
3: Jose Jorge today.
5: I guess we we completely skip Cajun Joe this
2: last
5: month?
2: I don't know if Cajun Joe is going to stick around.
3: Yeah, we did it once. It was like a French song. Didn't really work.
2: Yeah. I don't know if Cajun Joe is a thing. I like the name Cajun Joe.
3: Yeah, we could try different bits, but it's not always going to work.
2: Yeah, I don't know if Cajun Joe really worked.
3: Yeah.
2: I don't know if it really worked. We need to get you some, like, Mexican gear.
3: Yeah?
2: Yeah, we need to get you like,
5: a luchador mask?
2: Like a sombrero or a luchador mask. Maybe you can wear, like, one of those Mexican mustaches.
3: Sure.
2: Put over your red mustache.
3: Can I get a Rey Mysterio, like, ESPN 97.5 mask?
2: Yeah.
3: That'd be awesome.
2: We need
5: maybe
2: you to,
5: El Grande Americano?
3: Yes.
2: We need you to really lean into Jose Jorge.
3: Sure. I'll wear that.
2: Okay. All right.
3: I'll wear it for a whole show if someone buys it for me.
2: Yeah.
3: 3 hours.
2: You should.
3: If someone buys it for us.
2: Someone buys it for you. Jose Jorge. So this is because of the texters. We had multiple texters. And you can send in suggestions. I write them down. Sometimes my computer gets fried and I lose them. But this one is the one that was voted in. A little Vicente Fernandez song.
3: Yeah.
2: All right. So Joe's going to do a little Vicente Fernandez.
3: Can't even say his name. How am I supposed to do this?
2: I stuttered there. Estos celos.
3: Estos celos.
2: Yep. Go ahead, Joe. Take it. Jose, my bad. Take it away, Jose.
3: Si.
2: Si. That means yes.
5: Joe was so confident in that one.
2: You should have said bueno.
3: Take it away. Yes. What does bueno mean?
2: Bueno just means like, all right, good.
3: Okay, bueno.
2: It means good, but.
3: Te mire. Estabas. Tan bonita. Tan sensual. Te imagine. Ajena. Ime hizo mal. A amor, a que dolor, que tarde.
5: What'd you say?
3: Que frenita. Contigo. Tenía todo y lo perdí. Te mire. Con tu melena. El viento. Y tu mirar. Y ahorras de tu escote. Tu lunar. A amor. A que dolor. Oi, muero? David's there.
5: I love the question marks on the end of the words.
3: Que no voy a hacer yo al que vas a llamar. Estos celos. Mi Hassan Dano. Mi en lo kicking? That was a hard one. Llamas, aprende a vivir sin ti. Lo peor es que muy tarde. Comprendi? CC.
5: I love the upward inflection on almost everything.
3: CC.
2: I love the way he reads the ARs.
3: That one word was really tough.
5: RR?
2: The AR words, like the words that end in AR. He hasn't quite caught on how that's pronounced.
3: No,
2: in
3: I
2: Spanish.
3: Probably never will. What's that one?
2: Which one?
3: En loque.
2: Where is that?
3: In the fourth paragraph? ENLOQUECEN.
2: 1, 2, 3, 4. Where? Oh, I don't know how to say the word. Enloquecen?
3: Enloquecen?
2: Enloquecen? I guess.
3: Scary.
2: Maybe? I don't know.
3: That was the first one where I was like, I got nowhere to go with this.
2: Enloquecen. I don't know what that means. I'll be honest. All right, here's how it actually sounds from Vicente Fernandez. El Rey. Pretty cool so far.
3: And I think I offended someone during the song.
2: Who?
3: Something I'm not supposed to say.
2: Really?
3: Yeah.
5: Did hit us with a tarde.
3: That's what I mean, that one.
5: Dropped a Jabari on us.
3: When I said it, I was like, I was just a Jabari.
6: Te miré. Estabas tan bonita. Tan sensual.
2: He is with a hezzy.
6: Te imaginé ajena y me hizo mal.
2: He's so good. How come you didn't say it like that?
3: I don't know.

0: guessing. I was close.
1: Hello, Kiss.
0: Was I close?
1: I think you were.
0: How'd you think you did?
2: I just never say tarde. I think Joe's vindicated.
0: How did Jose Jorge fare?
1: Not my worst.
0: Hey, little guessing.
1: First time I've ever got like really stumped by a word, I felt like today.
0: Which word?
1: En lo que sin.
0: Yeah.
1: Probably still not saying it
0: what
1: right.
0: What did you say?
1: En lo. I think I got there, but I just was. Took me a second.
0: You're catching on, Jose.
1: To process
0: Jorge.
1: It.
0: Yeah.
1: But yeah, when I said tarde, I was like, oh my gosh.
0: Do you know what that word means?
1: No.
0: Means like late, like tardy.
1: Yeah, that makes sense.
0: Jabari.
1: Not Jabari. When I said it, I thought Jabari. Brian thought Jabari. So we both started laughing.
0: I was wondering why you were laughing.
2: Write this song?
0: I didn't. It didn't hit me that you were like caught up on that.
1: Yeah,
0: because it's just
1: the one word.
0: That's
1: as soon
0: funny.
1: As it came out of my mouth, I was like Jabari. Like, that's all I can think about.
0: Oh man. All right, that's Jose Jorge. Do you want to do Jeremy Knows on the other side, or?
2: Yeah, we're already up against it.
1: Yeah, we can do it on the other side.
0: All right, well, Jeremy Know when we come back. Also, teams in the NFL most likely to take a step back. We need a couple of callers. That way you can play. We're going to play for U of H tickets. If I know you're on my team, you're going. 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Will Jeremy Know? 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Will Jeremy Know? Teams in the NFL most likely to take a step back when we come back. 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
2: 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Come early, be loud, and wear red. So Jim is on my team that I'm going to know these trivia questions. Robert is team will not know.
3: Okay.
2: So those are our contestants for today's game. Best of luck, Jim. Screw you, Robert. Best of five?
3: Best of five.
2: I'm a little nervous about this because I feel like I have to know these.
3: Oh, I do too.
2: It's a lot of pressure.
3: Especially because they're not really Houston Cougars overall questions.
2: Oh.
3: They're very specific to one Houston Cougar, I would say.
2: Oh, that's tough.
3: Yeah.
2: That might be hard. Yeah. I don't know this Houston Cougar very well.
3: Oh, you do? Because you made fun of AJ and I for not knowing who Dave Klinger is.
2: Oh, David.
3: So,
2: it's David, but...
3: David, sorry.
2: Is that question number one?
3: No. But, so it's David Klinger.
2: Klinger?
3: Yeah.
2: Or Klingler?
3: Klingler. I wrote it wrong. Klingler questions. Does
4: oh,
3: Joe know?
4: Start.
3: No. Does Joe know the answer to that? No. All right, ready?
2: Yeah.
3: Question one.
2: I mean, this is probably like where he grew up?
3: No. I'm not that mean. All right, Case Keenum
2: and
3: David Klingler are responsible for how many of the top five single-season passing yard records in Houston Cougar football history?
2: That's tough. How many of the top five? I don't think Klingler played more than 2 years. Case probably did it once or twice. They didn't throw the ball a ton. Cobb might be up there.
3: Just, you know, Brian got this one correct.
2: I'll go four.
3: That's correct.
2: Okay. Who's the other one?
3: I'm not going to say.
2: Oh, okay, because you need it later. Okay,
3: I might
2: tell
3: need,
2: me.
3: I might
2: yeah, that's
3: later.
2: Fine. You'll tell me later. Yeah. You'll tell me later.
3: All right. David Klingler is ranked what in career passing touchdowns in Cougar football history?
2: It's not one. That would be the greatest collegiate quarterback of all time. I want to say he's got more than Ware. I don't think anybody else would push him. Oh, Cobb might have. Cobb played there every year. I'm going to go third.
3: Two for two.
2: Let's go.
3: Okay.
2: You can't tell me who was second yet?
3: Not yet.
2: Okay.
3: Mainly because I have to pull it back up. David Klingler threw for 716 yards in one game in 1990. Who did he do it against?
2: I want to say it was SMU.
3: That's incorrect.
2: Oh, really?
4: Funny enough, that was also my guess.
2: Was SMU. It Tulsa?
3: It was Arizona State.
2: Arizona State?
3: Yeah. 2-1.
2: You sure?
3: No, I'm scared.
4: My guess was exactly SMU.
2: I thought they did it against SMU. Maybe that was the point game, though. They scored like 95
3: points.
2: Yeah,
3: I think that's
2: game.
3: The point game.
2: It might have been the point game.
4: I think that's where we confused it.
3: So that's the most passing yards in a single game in Cougs history.
2: Okay.
3: Who has the second most passing yards in a single game?
2: How many
3: Cougs
2: yards
3: history?
2: Was the first?
3: 716. That's what Klingler had. So that's the most in a single game. Who is second in the most single game passing yards in Cougs history?
2: Huh. It might be him again.
3: That's not.
2: It's either Case or Andre. I'm going to go Andre.
3: Incorrect.
2: It's Case?
3: Incorrect.
2: Okay. Well, dang, that sucks.
3: It is his little brother.
2: Jimmy. Oh!
3: 613 yards versus Rice.
2: I should have known that. Jimmy Klingler. I think he was the offensive coordinator at New Caney for a while.
3: All right, so it's 2-2.
2: Okay, so I have to get this one. Oof.
3: In 1990, David Klingler threw 54 touchdowns that season.
2: Yeah.
3: How many games that season did he throw at least 7 touchdowns in a game?
2: That's tough. I'll go 3.
3: Incorrect.
2: 4?
3: Incorrect.
2: 5?
3: 5 times. These are absurd stats.
2: That's nuts.
3: So what was the first question?
2: Oh,
3: I just closed it.
2: What were the questions you had?
3: I had it open. Oh, yeah. The all-time passing yards for a season.
4: Yeah, there was...
3: The fifth one's Andre.
4: Oh, okay.
3: So it's Case, David Klingler, Case. And then the fifth.
2: Okay,
3: for a
2: so Andre
3: season,
2: was fifth.
3: It's Andre.
2: That was probably the Heisman year too.
3: Yeah, 89. Yeah.
2: Okay. Yeah. All right. Then I had the other question. It was the Klingler was third in something.
3: That was career passing touchdowns.
2: Who was second?
3: Clayton Tune.
2: Clayton Tune passed Klingler?
3: Yeah, hit 104.
2: I didn't realize that.
3: Yeah, Kevin Cobb was fourth.
2: Okay.
3: So Jeremy doesn't know Cougs.
2: I mean, I knew two of three. Two
4: I mean,
2: of five.
4: To be fair, he doesn't know David Klingler.
2: I knew him pretty well. I was in the ballpark
3: you
2: of
3: were,
2: all of them.
3: Yeah.
2: Those were hard.
3: I know.
4: It was a little bit of a vindictive, will Jeremy know.
3: Yeah, it was.
2: Yeah, he couldn't even say his name right.
3: Nope.
2: Ask me how many seven touchdown games he had in 1990.
3: I figured you're on the.
2: Why would I need to know that?
3: I don't know. You're on the call.
2: Also, I have a cheat sheet.
3: I know. Yeah, he threw seven touchdowns. He threw 11 touchdowns versus Eastern Washington. He threw seven versus Arizona State.
2: Oh, yeah, that's right. He had an 11 touchdown game.
3: That's crazy.
2: I remember that now.
3: Arkansas and TCU.
2: So what was the 700 and what was the passing game record for single game?
3: 716 yards.
4: Arizona State?
3: Yeah, it was Arizona State.
2: That's so crazy that he was third in some of these numbers. Oh, that game was at the Tokyo Dome. I want to say that was... Yeah, I've heard stories about that game.
4: I didn't know they played college football at the Tokyo Dome.
2: I've heard stories about that trip from my friends.
3: I don't know who this... I know a lot of the names on this list. Who was David... Is it Peeland?
2: David Peeland.
3: Peeland?
2: Yeah, David Peeland was the quarterback right after Case, and then he got hurt.
3: Okay.
2: And then John O'Korn took over his freshman year.
3: He's third on the single game list.
2: Yeah.
3: 580 yards versus Louisiana Tech.
2: That might have been the year that Case got hurt.
3: It was 2012?
2: Might have been the year that Case got hurt. I want to say Pylon played at like South Lake Carroll, maybe. Yeah, Pylon was pretty good, and then he got a concussion and pretty much ruined his career. And then John O'Korn took over as a freshman, and then Greg Ward kind of took over for John O'Korn, and O'Korn went to Michigan.
3: Okay. You did a good job.
2: And then Derek King.
3: Yeah.
2: And then Clayton Tune.
3: Yep.
2: And now Connor Wigman.
3: Not Connor Wigman.
2: And you can see him on Saturday at TD ECU Stadium as the Cougars take on Oregon State. And you can get your tickets, 713-GO-COUGS, uhcougars.com/tickets. All right, so who are some teams in the NFL that are most likely to decline? Get worse. Not like decline the penalty or all that stuff. The first team that they mentioned, the Chicago
4: Bears. Was that a necessary explanation?
3: No.
4: I think we got that one.
3: It wasn't.
4: If I had made that explanation, you would have roasted me for it.
3: I can't believe you just did that. Like,
2: I'm being rightfully roasted. It's a fair roast. I'm not pushing back at the roast.
4: All right,
2: I think it's an appropriate roast.
4: Okay.
3: Yeah.
2: Number one on the list, though, there's the Chicago Bears.
3: That's fair.
2: Okay.
3: Schedule's tough for this year. They had, I think, the most turnovers in the NFL last year. They lost a bunch of the guys who made those. Whole new secondary. One of their best supposed players is literally MIA right now. The second highest paid nickel in the NFL. Maybe
2: he's MIA?
4: He went Ketel Marte?
3: No one knows.
2: Who was the dude who...
4: Richie Incognito. It was the Raiders offensive lineman that wound up in Mexico right before the Super Bowl.
2: Tijuana, maybe.
4: Oh, I don't.
2: He's no longer with us.
4: Yeah, I forget his name.
2: I forget his name,
3: too. No, Kyler's just like no... Like, they... We're asked about him today, and they were just like, hey, he might not play this season. And they won't give an explanation why.
2: It's Joe Mixon.
3: He hurt his hamstring.
2: This guy did?
3: Or his calf. He's, like, not rehabbing.
2: Barrett Robbins.
3: I think it's fair to put the Bears on the list. Their schedule's
2: tough. Why is he not rehabbing?
3: I don't know. It's like he got paid, and he won't rehab. But he missed basically all of last year.
2: Is he going to have to forfeit the money?
3: I don't think so. But, like, it's very contentious.
2: So he's just, like, going to retire from football?
3: But then he shows up at camp. He's like taking pictures with the fans, and he tweets out like workout videos.
2: What's wrong with this guy?
3: It's really strange.
2: What's his name?
3: Kyler Gordon. I think he's paid higher than Jalen Petrie.
2: Is he like eccentric? Like, what's his deal?
3: I mean, not really. Like, he used to be a great football player. Now he's just kind of gone.
2: That's so weird.
3: Yeah, I think he's either just ahead of Petrie or Petrie passed him for highest nickel.
2: Ryan Poles. I don't know if Kyler Gordon will play for the Bears again. GM has hope Kyler Gordon plays for the Bears again. That's so weird. When's his contract up?
3: In like 2 years. They can get rid of him next year. But that's a fair one. I'm fine with the Bears being on this list.
2: I like their offense
3: I'm
2: too
3: nervous.
2: Much. I like Ben Johnson too much. Yeah, but you're like kind of a nervous Nelly.
3: I am.
2: I think they'll figure it out. Ben Johnson's a stud. Denver Broncos next on this list.
3: Also fair.
2: 14-3 record last year.
3: I mean, 14-3, it's hard not to take a step back from that, first of all.
2: Yeah.
3: Like, I mean, so I think in a very literal sense, sure. I'm just not a Bo Nix believer.
2: Brian thinks he's going to be a top 10 quarterback.
3: In fantasy.
4: Fantasy, yeah.
3: Not in real life.
5: What's the difference?
3: There's a little difference.
5: I'm kidding.
3: But I think that's fair. I would put, they're definitely be at the top of my list, too.
2: So I think the Broncos were a benefactor of a weaker AFC West last year because of injury, mm-hmm. and then kind of a weak AFC playoff. Like, I know that they, you know, beat Josh Allen and all that, but Josh Allen pukes on himself in the playoffs.
3: True.
2: Like, no Pat Mahomes, and then the Chargers having all of their offensive linemen hurt.
3: Mm-hmm.
2: Here, cash or trash this. We'll do cash or trash tomorrow. Denver is going to finish third in the AFC West. Like, I'll go a step further. I think not only is it a fallback, not only is it a decline in the penalty, mm-hmm. it is they're going to finish third in the AFC West. They're going to be behind the Chiefs and the Chargers.
3: I would feel comfortable cashing that.
2: There you go. There you go.
3: Yeah, I'm fine with that.
2: All right. Jacksonville is next on their list, 13-4.
3: I don't think so.
2: I don't know if they'll get to 13 wins, but I think they're going to be good.
3: Yeah, I think they're going to be a very good football team.
2: Like, you can nitpick the 13 wins. Like, maybe it's only 10 or 11, but they're a playoff team to me.
3: If they win, like, 11 or 12 games, make the playoffs, compete for the division, that's not a huge
2: That's not a decline. No. I like them.
3: I do, too. I mean, like, I'm a Trevor Lawrence fan, to be honest. Like, I think he's a good quarterback.
2: Yeah, you must hate Aziz.
3: No, I like Aziz.
2: All right.
3: If they're going to step back, I'm fascinated by this running back room and how it plays out. Like, are Tootin and Rodriguez really enough for this team? Because they used, you know, he was ETN back then. He was important to that team, like, out of the backfield and what they were doing. So
2: I think Tootin's going to be pretty good. I like Chris Rodriguez there, too. Like, he went and got him. He knew him from Kentucky.
3: Yeah.
2: Carolina 8-9.
3: Definitely. Definitely a candidate for this. They fall into that category of what we talked about on Friday. Like, they could be a playoff team because of the division. They could have a top 10 pick this year.
2: Yeah, I don't think they're going to win the division. I don't like Carolina. Not a fan. I do think they're well coached. I do like Canales, but not a fan of anybody else on Carolina. I do like Tet. Tet McMillan's awesome, mm-hmm. but he's got little Bryce Young throwing the ball.
3: But if Bryce is only going to throw to him, like, that helps.
2: No, I think Tet's going to put up numbers. I'm just saying the Panthers aren't going to be any good.
3: No, I don't think they're going to be that good either.
2: They took advantage of a poor division last year, although the division's still poor. Very, very poor. New England, 14-3, Super Bowl champs. Absolutely. Super Bowl representative of
4: Schedule
2: the AFC.
4: Schedule got tougher.
3: Schedule's tougher. Drake May did not play great against good competition down the stretch last year. I think they're definitely a candidate for this. A lot of distractions. Like, I normally don't think, like, the off-field stuff is a huge factor, but I mean, Vrabel literally, like, missed part of the draft. I wonder what it's like there.
4: And he came back with a puppy shield.
3: Yeah.
4: Press conference.
3: Does it, like, A.J. Brown should be good, but what happens when he starts to be A.J. Brown? Like, does he last the entire season?
4: I think he lasts this season because they're just feed him the ball.
3: Like, we saw that with, like, T.O. in the past, right? Yeah. Where, like, T.O. would go somewhere new, it would go really well at first, and then it would fall apart in year two. So, like, maybe it works this year, but I definitely throw a step back. I don't think they win the division.
4: Because they won 14 games last year?
3: Yeah.
4: Same argument with Denver. Like, it almost has to, just by the odds of it, go backwards a
3: little
4: bit.
3: I think they're a playoff team, but I think they're like a 10-win team.
2: They easily have 4 wins in the division, though, just rolling out of bed.
3: Yeah, they do.
4: Sure.
2: The Jets are terrible. The Dolphins are terrible. I'm with you guys, though. To me, the Patriots are going to have a – I have a hard time seeing either – team in last year's AFC championship game make this year's AFC championship game.
3: I wouldn't predict either of them to go there.
2: In fact, I'll even go as far to say one of them will make the playoffs.
3: I think you already did with the Broncos being third in their division.
4: I think they're both 10-win teams.
2: 10?
4: Yeah, I think both win 10.
3: I think New England is. I'm not totally sold on Denver. I mean, the defense is really good.
2: So. I do have Denver in my playoff. I have New England in my playoff, too. Well, I forgot my predictions, but I have New England 5th and Denver 6th.
4: Yeah.
2: Just barely.
4: 10 wins. That's...
2: Yeah.
4: I think we're kind of saying the same thing.
2: Probably. It wouldn't shock me if one of those teams misses the playoffs. I don't like Denver. Mostly it's because I don't like Sean Payton.
4: Is fair.
2: I think Sean Payton's a good coach. I don't like him as a human being. This is my point.
3: Yep.
2: Not a Sean Payton fan.
3: That's fine.
2: I don't
3: you
2: like
3: him. Going after someone on Twitter?
2: Uh-uh.
3: He went after Jeff, the offensive lineman.
2: Really?
3: His brother used to play for the Chiefs. I don't remember his last name. But he was on ESPN. It was on Fox. He was trashing Bo Nix, like throwing deep down the field. And Sean Payton jumped in on Twitter.
2: Really?
3: That's
4: a weird. Wait, former offensive lineman that named Jeff?
3: Yeah.
4: Not just Saturday, is it?
3: No.
4: Okay.
3: I don't remember his name. His brother was the left tackle for the Chiefs when they won the Super Bowl. The first one.
4: With Lynn Dawson?
3: Jeff Schwartz.
4: There you go. Shout out to Texans Jacob.
3: Thanks, Jacob.
2: Texans Jacob knows way more about football than we do.
3: Yeah, we
4: about Chiefs starting left tackles.
2: Yeah. How does he know Jeff Swartz?
4: I don't know.
3: Jeff's pretty popular on the
2: Who was the left tackle in 1987?
3: It was Mitchell Schwartz was the chief, but Jeff is his brother.
2: So he went at him on Twitter?
3: Yeah.
2: That's so weird.
3: He like commented on a video that Fox Sports 1 put out.
2: Well, he does. He is in bed with Fox Sports 1 because he worked there.
3: Yeah.
2: He has dinner with Colin Cowherd.
3: Tweet was, Jeff said, I do think he is just what he is at this point. He looks like the same quarterback he was in college. He's consistent. He's not going to make mistakes, but he's not going to push the ball down the field all that often. It got community noted right away. And then Sean Payton tweeted, always easy to tell who works at it and who doesn't.
2: Hmm.
3: Don't see how head coaches doing that very often.
2: That's nuts to me. He did that. Yeah, 9-8 season incoming for the Broncos because of that.
3: I can see it.
2: Junkie Jose Jorge did as good as Branham did for me hitting a water bottle off a helmet on Friday. LOL. I have mommy's wrist, bro. What'd you expect?
4: Went wide right.
2: So it did. It sailed right.
4: Mine sailed super high.
3: I thought I was like.
2: I think it was the ball.
3: It was the ball.
4: We're all going to blame it.
3: Here's the thing.
4: I mean, Mabe said it, though.
3: Next time Granato's here, I think we're going to do a redo.
4: I'm good ball. With that.
3: I think we're going to get a real ball.
4: Christmas party at Knicks?
3: Yeah, we could do a redo. I'm planning it this year, apparently. So
4: congrats.
3: We could do it again at the Christmas party with the real football. Nick will let us do that.
2: Oh, for sure.
3: Yeah.
4: Out in the parking lot?
3: We might just be able to do it inside Knicks. Who knows?
4: I don't want to hit one of those TVs.
2: How bad do you think you're going to do?
3: Pretty bad.
4: I saw how we did on Friday.
2: All right, who's your junkie of the day? 713-780-3776. Junkie of the day, ESPN 97.5.
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2: All right, who's your junkie of the day? 713-780-ESPN. HRP listener line, 713-780-3776. Junkie says junkie of the day is Josh Innes for making another co-host quit.
18: Junkie?
2: I don't know the story with that.
4: Where's he working?
3: He was rock radio, I think.
2: Rock
3: radio.
4: Oh, okay.
2: I didn't know he had a co-host.
3: I didn't either.
2: That's not a position you have a co-host.
3: Yeah, normally you're just like a solo.
4: Yeah, this junkie, you
2: Does he
4: so.
2: Make co-host quit? don't think it's a thing. Who quit with him?
4: Yeah, obviously he was with Rich Lord, but Rich didn't quit.
2: He outlasted Josh.
4: Yeah, he outlasted Josh. Who was he with at 790? He was with...
2: I think he was solo. Jim Mudd and his girlfriend.
3: Yeah.
4: Yeah, okay. No, I'm thinking of the people complaining about in the hotel room, but that was a separate show.
3: Yeah, that was a separate show.
4: Yeah, I can't think of anybody that he actually got run out.
2: Yeah, I didn't know that was a thing that he did. I thought he was more like he wore out his welcome and left.
4: Yeah, that for sure.
2: Yeah. It's not that he makes his co-host quit. I didn't know that happened. I didn't know he had a co-host. I like Josh. All right, who's your
3: guy? First time I met him was great.
2: I've never met him in person. We just interacted on Twitter.
4: I've never met him.
2: We've exchanged a few text messages, and I've always, whenever I say I liked him, I meant more his on-air
3: personality. I met Josh at a wedding before I moved to Houston. We had a great time together.
2: Really?
3: Yeah, Ben Nance's wedding.
2: Is he related to Jim?
3: No. You don't know Ben?
2: No.
3: I thought you would have. He was Josh and Rich's producer at 610.
2: I think he was there before me.
4: Yeah, that predated.
3: Okay.
2: How did you know Ben Nance?
3: He moved to Chicago, and his fiance or
4: always goes back to Chicago.
3: Yeah, he went to the same school as I did.
2: That little theater school?
3: It's an art school, yeah. We got a radio program.
4: Program? Pretty McAfee. Right.
2: Who's your junkie of the day?
3: I'm going to nominate Justin Buzzard.
4: Who?
3: I think we've nominated this guy before.
13: I do not know this
3: guy. I have to do it again. He's a 47-year-old pastor who made his college football debut for San Jose City College.
4: Oh, yeah, we did talk about that.
3: Decent reps. I'll give him that.
2: Decent reps?
3: Decent reps in the game. I just can't believe this is a thing.
4: How much did he play?
3: He came in not until the fourth quarter. But he wears the number 48 because he's about to turn 48. I just don't get this thing.
4: Hope he wears 49 next year.
3: Like, I don't get it. Like, why you want to go back and play college football at 50 years old.
2: You know, he was pretty good these days.
3: At San Jose City College?
2: It's better than nothing.
4: I can't tell him no after letting pros.
2: How old
4: play.
2: Is he?
3: He's supposed to be 48.
2: What is his profession? How does he make money?
3: He's a pastor. I just don't get it.
4: Linebacking pastor?
2: Maybe. I mean, I don't know. There's probably a story there, message there.
3: Probably, but I just
4: never give up.
3: Yeah, never give up.
2: He was moved to do that. Maybe he was moved to do that, and he thinks he can go be a
13: never quit.
2: Young men.
3: Yeah, just hanging out with a bunch of 18 to 20-year-olds.
2: I mean, I don't think there's going to be a whole lot of hanging out.
3: No, I know, but, you're still at practice every day.
2: Maybe he touches a life or two, you know?
3: That's true.
2: I mean, it's admirable.
3: Yeah.
2: I would zero interest in doing it.
3: Yeah, and I'll nominate Pat Murphy for using a position player in the seventh inning yesterday.
2: There's nothing wrong with that.
3: I hate this.
2: I'm a fan of it.
4: I don't know why this is your soapbox.
2: Because he's waiting on the Cubs to finish.
3: No, I just don't like it. This is stupid.
2: If we've already discussed this.
3: Just end the game.
2: If you were okay, that's fine.
3: I'm going to nominate it just like Brian brings up ABS. Yeah. I'm going to nominate this time it happens.
2: But whenever you're pressed into what would you do as a manager, you would say I would do the same thing.
3: Yeah, for now, as long as it's within the rules, but it shouldn't be a rule.
2: So you blame Pat Murphy for doing something you yourself would do.
3: Yes, but it shouldn't be a rule.
4: So you just want to end the games, but there's betting lines for these games. They can't just end it.
2: The betting lines are probably...
4: if there's an over-under, you're going to end the game two innings early?
2: If you're using a position player in the seventh or eighth, the over's probably already hit.
3: No, it's the live betting of the problem. But even then, if you're at that point, that's probably hit too.
2: I'm a fan of a throw-in-the-towel rule. You bring up a valid point with the bets. The bets would make it probably impossible to do this. But I am a fan of a throw-in-the-white-towel rule, like in boxing.
3: Yeah.
2: Just throw in the white towel, you're done.
3: Let's play tomorrow.
2: Everybody goes home. We're all... you've seen enough. I nominate Walmart. Walmart is coming out with a rotisserie chicken purse.
3: What?
4: I saw that. It's clear, right?
3: Would anyone buy this?
2: No, it's not clear.
4: Oh, it's not?
2: It just looks like their rotisserie chicken bag.
4: Okay, I guess it's all different.
2: But it's an off-white. I don't know why anybody would buy this, Joe.
4: What would be the use of it? Obviously, to carry it around.
2: I think you would hold things in it.
4: But, are you using it to carry around the store while you shop? Why wouldn't you just put that in the cart?
3: No, I think it's just a purse to have while you're out.
4: Oh, okay.
2: It's a purse. You put your makeup in it and your tampons and your cash.
3: And you just say, I love chicken.
4: Okay.
2: What a terrible idea for a purse. How many people buy this?
3: It says it's only $5.97.
2: Which is the price of their rotisserie chickens.
3: Yeah.
2: Which you can find better deals at Costco.
3: Agreed.
2: Is Costco going to come out with a rotisserie chicken purse for $2.99?
4: I hope so.
3: If it's $2.99, I might buy it.
4: Chicken purse wars.
2: Matching chicken and seasoning bag charms are dropping, too.
3: This would be a good...
2: This is so bad.
3: This is a good, white elephant gift.
2: No, it's not.
3: For Christmas.
2: I guess it would be.
3: Yeah. For that only.
2: Makes me sick. All right, Brian, what you got?
4: I'll nominate Ketel Marte's hat that he decided to wear last night after the game, which said, I quote, after he went AWOL and was seen in the casino while not playing for the Diamondbacks, he wore a hat after the game that said, may the bridges I burn light the way.
2: So funny.
4: Not maybe the best hat to wear. And then if you didn't see this, Tua went full Kevin Durant and forgot to log out of his burner account. And he sent messages to himself on Instagram with his burner account. The worst one being, we're so proud of you. You got this. Heart emoji. Replying to his own Instagram post from his, well, I guess what he thought was his burner, but he wasn't logged out.
2: Yeah.
3: I'm going to give him the benefit of the doubt here.
4: How?
3: This is his social media team.
2: I think it's his wife.
3: Yeah,
2: like that. The tweets have since been deleted, and then his wife commented the same exact thing. This was his wife, who probably handles his social media.
4: Okay.
2: So his wife posted that, and then his wife thought she was logging out, going to her account, and then she was going to post inspiration, and she did it from his account.
3: Yeah.
2: So but, actually, I mean, I still think it's a Junkie of the Day nominee, but to me, it's Mrs. Tua.
3: Yes.
2: Not to be confused with Mrs. Hot Tua.
4: Soccer Matters up next. Let's
3: Joke
4: go.
3: Over!
2: It does it for us. Thanks to Brian for the hard work. He's Joe, I'm Jeremy. We'll talk to you tomorrow. Stay safe out there. Soccer Matters at 6, Hall of Fame at 8. Good night, Houston.
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31: Beasley swings it in! The U.S. go up! What a goal from Carlos Bocanegra!
32: Boyd will try a long hit! What a goal tonight!
0: This is spectacular. It's hit with no regard for humanity. It's

0: Leagues Cup tomorrow night between Toluca and León at Shell Energy Stadium. Also, caught up with Eric Sviatchenko before he left for Thailand, the former Dynamo defender. Mutual agreement is going to go to the first division in Thailand. Very interesting interview with Eric, and he will have a message for you, the Houston Dynamo fan. Great servant to the club, exceptional 23 and 24 before injuries in 2025. We got a lot of catching up to do when it comes to transfers. We've got a lot of news from the Premier League, and we've also got a lot from Leo Messi. So maybe this is an appropriate time to start it off tonight with some really, really big news. And that is Leo Messi retiring from the Argentine national team. Here's Game On for 90.
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0: All right. There are certain moments in sports when you don't just say goodbye to an athlete, you say goodbye to an era. Now, how fortunate have we been to watch Leo Messi counter with Cristiano Ronaldo in his career? But Messi has now officially retired from the Argentine national team. And when you think about Messi in Argentina, it's kind of an impossible story. So think about it. For years, he was criticized. He was told he wasn't Maradona. He was told he didn't care enough about Argentina. He lost Copa America finals. He lost World Cup finals. And in 2016, after another devastating defeat, he walked away from the national team. Let's remember all of this in the context of what this man has done. He comes back because for love of the shirt, he comes back. And then everything changes. They win the Copa America 2021, World Cup 2022, another Copa America 2024. 39 years old, he gets to another World Cup final. Would have been named the player of the tournament had they won that. Instead, it went to Rodri of Spain. He didn't get the Hollywood ending this time. Argentina lost to Spain. But honestly, does it really matter that much? Messi got the ending he spent his entire career chasing. And that is, he went from being the greatest player in the world who couldn't win over the love and the fan of Argentina to becoming the captain who restored Argentina at the top of the football world. 207 appearances, 125 goals, the most appearances and goals in Argentine history. The numbers alone do not tell the story. It's a little kid from Rosario, left for Barcelona, carried the expectations of a nation on his shoulders, endured years of heartbreak, and never stopped coming back. This retirement is powerful. Messi isn't leaving Argentina because he failed. He's leaving after giving everything. And believe me, that resonates with Argentine fans. And now there's something beautiful, seeing Messi say, I'm going to become one of you now. For more than 20 years, Argentina needed Messi. Now Messi gets to be Argentina. He gets to watch. He gets to cheer. He gets to look and enjoy the next generation of great footballers that'll follow in his past. And that might be the biggest compliment you can give him. Argentina no longer needs Messi to prove that it is Argentina. He has secured his place in history. Maradona will forever be Maradona, but Messi doesn't have to be Maradona anymore. He's Lionel Messi. And that's Game On for 90. So, yeah, and by the way, he just decides this weekend to score 4 goals in a game in Major League Soccer at 39 years of age. And the one, I think, the one that was at the beginning of the second half, he beats 3 or 4 defenders in the box. I think we have that one, Brian, if we could pull that one up. His goal against CF Montreal. But it's just like there's 3 or 4 guys around him. All of a sudden, he's through them all, and he scores. Here's what it sounded like.
5: Here's Messi, though, on the move. Lionel Messi continuing on. Messi between 3 defenders. Messi, what a move! What a goal! Oh, my goodness! Second of the night for the greatest to ever do it.
0: Hey, that's my friend Steve Cangelosi on the call. It's great to hear his voice on that, and to call iconic Messi goals is a good thing. He had 4 of them in this game. He's now the leading goal scorer in all of Major League Soccer at 39 years of age. So pretty remarkable stuff from Messi. And, yeah, I mean, it seemed like a short time ago.

0: with that whole thing where he walked away from the national team. And then comes back and gets it all right. And the Argentine fans were also really after Scaloni as well, the coach. So really good stuff. All right, let's go to the Premier League. And let us start with Chelsea-Brighton. Chelsea, 4-3 over Brighton. Good young team. They're scoring a lot of goals or giving goals up. It was a chaotic game at Stamford Bridge. Chelsea went out 3-0. Brighton comes back. But this Cole Palmer goal would ultimately be the game winner.
1: Cole Palmer. Rodgers is offside. Palmer's aware of that. Goes for goal. And gets Chelsea's fourth.
0: Xabi Alonso in charge at Chelsea is going to have to tighten things up defensively, but they're winning games. Leeds 1-1 with Brentford. Dominic Calvert-Lewin, you know him, 79th minute would tie it up in that game. Brentford looked like they were going to get the win, but Dominic Calvert-Lewin coming up big late gets a point for legendary Leeds. Sunderland a 1-0 victory over Fulham. Wilson Isidore in the 75th. First points of the year for Sunderland. Fulham now 0-2. We're worried there because Anthony Robinson is our guy there. Manchester United had a slow start. Leif Davis, no relation to me. 29th minute put Ipswich up, but Manchester United would come storming back and act like a Premier League team against a team that was promoted. Hat-trick for Bruno Fernandes in this one, and here is a Bruno Fernandes goal from that match.
2: Cut out by Lukic, copy Manu, Brian Mbeumo, Bruno Fernandes for the hat trick.
0: That was last year's Premier League Player of the Year, Bruno Fernandes. And, you know, I was thinking about that. He didn't really have a very eventful World Cup for Portugal. And we got to see Portugal twice here in Houston. Arsenal got a 1-0 win at Villa. Bukayo Saka in the 59th. They weren't exactly shattering or earth-shaking or spectacular in this game, but they do get the lone goal and the 3 points.
3: Again, Eze, Calafiore, and Saka. Moments ago, he thought he won a penalty. 2 minutes later, he is on the score sheet for the second time this season. And Arsenal have a precious lead just shy of the hour.
0: By the way, you know, stats, data, interesting side notes. Villa have played now 2 soccer games in the Premier League, 2 soccer matches, 2 football matches, have not yet registered a shot on goal, which will lead us to the Dynamo a little bit later. Oh, don't get so upset. Gosh, Dynamo fans. I think we see some things that we want to see have happened here. What's going to happen in the transfer window for the Dynamo? Linger is gone. Sviatchenko is gone. Jack McGlynn now goes to Stoke. Ponce is gone now, playing in La Liga. What do you think's going on? 713-780-3776. So just to recap here, Arsenal 2-for-2, six points, 2 clean sheets. Attack didn't click against Villa, but they still found a way to win. Chelsea entertaining, but they are giving goals up. 7 goals given up and 7 scored in 2 games, giving up 5. So there is attacking energy there. They are getting results. Bruno Fernandes, the star of the weekend, with a hat trick. Sunderland respond late, and Fulham concerning. Aston Villa, early warning signs for them. No goals, no shots in either match. So Bruno Fernandes saving Manchester United and things happening. Let's go to La Liga now. Barcelona with a 5-2 victory over Rayo Vallecano. Rafinha had 2 in this one, but one absolutely sick goal came from Lamine Yamal, his first of the year, and he cuts in on his left, makes space, and just buries it.
4: Rafinha, I believe it wasn't given. Now Yamal! Guess who is back? That'll bring a smile to the face. Lamine Yamal.
0: So Yamal gets his first 2 of the year. Barcelona now 3 games, 9 points. They are top of La Liga on goal difference. Meanwhile, Real Madrid scoring goals in buckets against Malaga. This is a game that We get one beautiful one from Jude Bellingham.
5: Mbappe breezes past one and two, only half stopped. He's up the pieces. Chance for Bellingham, taken on all comers. It's the long route from Bellingham, but a brilliant finish. A reward for bags of determination.
0: It is the Mourinho era at Real Madrid, but Jude Bellingham, a spectacular goal in that one. Attack produced. They didn't really get tested by Malaga. Certainly the part of the match I watched, I didn't really see Malaga push them at all. So in three games, Barcelona and Real Madrid have a perfect 9 points. Barcelona have the attacking numbers. Madrid's 4-0 win suggests they are going to begin to start scoring goals. By the way, mark your calendar. October 25th will be the very first Clásico. So be ready for that. We've gotten off and running here tonight on Soccer Matters, ESPN 97.5, 713-780-3776. The number to call in, 713-780-3776 is the number to call in here tonight. And by the way, it was a bye weekend for Brian McDonald's new team, Manchester City. They did not play this weekend, but they are sitting on 6 points in two matches. And
6: plus four in the differential.
0: Yeah, it's, you know, you're going to be up on them more than I am. I can almost assure you are going to be data-wise killing it for us on this show. They also picked up Ndai, I guess it's 65 million euros. So they're trying to make a few moves here. He's unpredictable. He'll bring some great pace. He'll bring some ability. That's an interesting one. Enzo Fernandez, though, is the big story. 145 million. They land Argentina's midfielder. He's going to be the centerpiece of their midfield, Enzo Fernandez. But City trying to reload now after the Rodri era. He's no Rodri, I don't think. Gabriel Jesus was in the stands at the Barcelona game. Fascinating because Jesus was kind of the second choice after Julian Alvarez. And it looks like Alvarez may potentially stay at Atletico Madrid unless something happens here very, very shortly. Brian, you wanted to say something about City, I see.
6: I think a lot got caught up with just the 2-1 win over Bournemouth in the opening match, especially since how late they scored to equalize. I believe it was the 84th minute and the go-ahead goal was in stoppage. But they had multiple times in that match against Bournemouth where they had unmarked guys in the box just ready to strike it home. Even Haaland had one where he got kind of caught in between heading and like chesting it and just made an awkward attempt at it. Like, it pretty much looked against Crystal Palace like it looked against Bournemouth, except for the shots went in. So I think any hand-wringing over the slow start against Bournemouth, having to kind of pull a miracle win out late, I think is they're going to be okay.
0: Yeah, I think they're never going to have an issue with resources and talent. I think the big thing everybody's worried about is they lost arguably the greatest club manager in the game, in Pep Guardiola. So this is what, you know, creates real interest for me. You know, how are you going to replace his influence? Enzo Maresca has the job to do that. Rodri has moved on. You're trying to replace him. New players. Do you call this a rebuild? Do you call this a reload, a reboot? I don't know. You still got probably the most dangerous or one of the most dangerous strikers in the world in Erling Haaland.
6: And you can't rebuild with Haaland on the roster.
0: Yeah, I mean, well, you can rebuild areas of the team, but you're not, you're always in the game with that striker there. So it's going to be interesting to watch the whole thing. Because of the intensity when Guardiola was there, you wonder that some of the players that remain there, if it's almost like you take a deep breath and you're like, whew, that intensity is over now. And you could potentially relax a little bit too much. You could deal differently with a different manager with different qualities. So a lot of dynamics there. And it's too early to tell what's going to happen, but they will be competitive. I don't think there's no question. They're going to be top four. No problem. All right. This is the Pet Shop Boys. By the way, there was a lot of people from Cactus Music at AC/DC last night, including Quinn Bishop. They were there. That was a fun night. I mean,
6: You sound a little hoarse.
0: Yeah, I'm a little hoarse. I had some ringing in my ears this morning, and I, like I told you before, I had earplugs in. The Banks of Marshall amps was pretty impressive, and of course Angus on guitar. And, I mean, it's bucket list. I had never seen AC/DC, which is pretty rare for me, but I got to see it, and it was fun. A lot of fun. People had a great time. They also sell those things that go around your head with devil horns that blink red. They sold tons of these things.
6: Like a headband?
0: Yeah, it just fits over your head real easy. But they give you horns, right? Which is kind of the thing with AC/DC.
6: Yeah, bells, yeah.
0: So the whole night, there's flickering red lights throughout the arena. It's a really cool effect.
6: Yeah,
0: it was a really cool effect. Not to mention somebody made some good money on those horns. A lot of fun. Great rock and roll. Legendary stuff. And this is Pet Shop Boys going to break. I do want to remind you about John Daspit and the Daspit Law Firm, our presenting sponsor. 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They're going to work for you 24/7, nights and weekends. Nobody wants to get in any kind of an accident, whether it's car, boat, maybe you drive an 18-wheeler, work construction. If you need a personal injury attorney, go to the one that absolutely loves the sport of soccer and has helped to get soccer talk on the airwaves like this tonight. So the rundown, we got Franco Panisso coming up next. We're going to talk Messi, everything in Inter Miami, what's going on down there in the future, what's going to happen. Victor Ariza comes in studio. We will talk Houston Dynamo Leagues Cup tomorrow night. Again, is at Shell Energy Stadium. That'll be Toluca back in town. And then later on in the show, we'll have the Eric Sviatchenko interview, and then we will bring on Will Palalczyk, who is one of the commentators for Charlotte FC, which is the next Dynamo opponent. So we'll get a little take from Charlotte. All right, let's take a break here. It's Soccer Matters ESPN 97.5. Hit me up on Twitter and Instagram at Glenn Davis Sock, at Soccer Matters GD, and we'll come back. We got more to come here. Franco Panisso is up next.
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2: Oh, you got to love this. You know what? We just made an executive decision. The rest of the night, we're going all AC/DC. That's it. In honor of the show last night, two guys over 70 tearing it up, 70,000 people. Songs like this, what a blast. They did this one. He was right in front of me when he was doing this. These guys aren't young. All right, welcome back, everybody. Soccer Matters, ESPN 97.5. Right down to Miami, Florida, we go. Franco Panizo, who covers Inter Miami, excellent journalist down there. He's always on top of it, joins the show now. Franco, how are you? Do you like AC/DC?
3: 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So okay. I'm good with AC/DC.
2: What type of music do you like? Don't tell me Miami Sound Machine. Not that I don't. I like Miami Sound Machine, by the way.
3: Listen, I'm a South Florida guy, so born and raised. So I'm into reggaeton. I'm into the modern day.
2: I knew you were into reggaeton. I was actually, I swear I was going to say reggaeton.
3: Hey, but I'm diverse. I like a little bit of house. I like a little bit of pop. I listen to a little bit of country, a little bit of rock. I listen to a little bit of everything. But, you know, if you're looking at my playlist, it's reggaeton for sure.
2: And you know what? Everybody just realized Franco's a lot younger than Glenn. All right.
3: I'm not that much younger.
2: Yeah, I think you are. All right, so let's get into it. Miami. Is Miami a soccer city or is it a messy city?
3: Ooh. It is a soccer city, and it is a messy city. But I don't know if it's an MLS city, if that answers the question. Because clearly there's a lot of people that go to the stadium for Messi, right? And there's no denying that given the Hispanic background and the culture that exists here, that, you know, there's plenty of people that watch football and have that as part of their day to day, but maybe not everyone is MLS focused and not everyone is into the American League or the U.S. men's national team, right? So I don't know if it's an MLS city. We'll really see once Messi calls it quits, whenever that is, because that will really test, you know, the market and the team in terms of what type of buzz they can generate. But I'd say it is a messy city and it is a football city. Whether it's an MLS city or not, to be determined.
2: Franco, I was watching part of the game from Freedom Park, beautiful stadium, and the four-goal game Messi had against CF Montreal. Were my eyes deceiving me, or were there quite a few empty seats at that game?
3: There were some empty seats. Your eyes are not deceiving you. And you know what? It's actually, that game was actually, in the most recent stretch of matches, been one of the better attended games, if that, you know, you could believe that or not. Now, obviously, there's a lot of factors, right, that go into it. Inter Miami is playing in Leagues Cup. We know that Leagues Cup, in general, hasn't drawn particularly well in a lot of cities for MLS. So that was part of it. Messi's dad passed away, so there was also a question as to his availability. So, you know, that could be a contributing factor. People, like I just said, it's a messy city. If Messi is a question mark as to whether he'll play or not, maybe that turns people away from going to the stadium. But yes, it does seem, given the cost, given you know, the amount of games that they've played, and I think the most important factor, in addition to cost, is this is post-World Cup. You know, a lot of people, maybe in the general public, got their soccer fix in the summertime, or they really, they crammed in a lot of soccer more than maybe they normally do during those 6 weeks. And, you know, they want a break, or they're soccered out until the playoffs.
2: Because we're here and down here, we keep it going, you know. We're trying to keep it, the momentum going. So if I walked up to an Inter Miami game, would I be able to get into it? And for how much?
3: Absolutely.
2: And how much would I have to pay?
3: Now, I mean, it depends which route you take, right? If you go to Ticketmaster, I mean, you're probably paying $100 plus for the cheapest ticket. You know, if you ask around, there's people that are that sell tickets. You know, there's people that are in the supporters groups that don't plan to attend on the given day, and you could probably find a little more affordable there, $50-$60. It does depend on the opponent, depends on the time of year, depends on Messi's availability. All those things factor into the cost, but you know, $50-$60 probably.
2: Okay, now let's talk about him as the genius he is. He's retired from Argentina. A very heartfelt message to everybody. This is now off his plate. His father passed away. So all attention turns to MLS. Does this make him a more dangerous Messi for Major League Soccer now?
3: That's a good question, because I don't know if I have a direct answer for you there, because
2: no, I just want your opinion. There's no right or wrong. I just want your opinion.
3: Does it make him more I don't think so. I don't think so.
2: As
3: think,
2: in you know, focus, yeah, as in focus for him, you know? Do you think it makes him more dangerous?
3: I think, you know, he's dealing with a lot off the field. You know, it's not an easy time. You know, for anyone who's lost their father, I have. So, I mean, I know the type of impact it can have on a person. And it does, it can change you, you know, absolutely. So I don't know if it does any additional motivation or helps him, you know, focus on the soccer aspect more as an escape. I think it's always kind of been said that it's an escape for him. So I don't know if you get a better version. I think you get maybe the same version, or maybe not the same version and not in the best way, because he might be distracted or dealing with the emotion. So I don't think I don't think it helps into Miami's cognitive with him focusing more or becoming more of a lethal player out there on the field. I think it's more of the same, maybe with a chance of it being a little bit less than ideal given the circumstances.
2: I'm going to counter you, and I'm going to say with the Argentina pushed away, all that energy now that has been settled, there's a sense of relief. I'm also going to say I believe he plays a game for his father. I think he's going to be a really, really dangerous animal the rest of this season, and I'd go to the bank on that. That he is going to continue to wreak havoc on Major League Soccer, and may even go up a notch, because now he can devote all his time and energy to the team. And again, 39 years of age.
3: I mean, MLS defenses aren't in general really much of a match for him to begin with.
2: Hey, don't say that to us here in Houston. We got this great defending team down here. We've had like a bunch of shutouts in all our games.
3: Messi, man. Messi's messy. So,
2: well, that's okay, because we never get to play against him anyway. He doesn't even show when it's time to play in Houston.
3: That's true. He does skip out on some games when he goes away.
2: All right, so let's go back to him, because you know you're in the market. You get to see it. It really is fascinating that you get to see all this up close and in person. Just more on him and the energy that comes and what you saw the other night, because it was a remarkable night with 4 goals.
3: Yeah, look, the other day he scored the first poker, as it's called in Spanish, in Inter Miami history. And it was, you know, there's questions at the first goal, whether that should have counted as a goal or an own goal. And, you know, there's debate about that and conversation about that. But, you know, he was the best version of himself, you know, the version that you need if you're Inter Miami. Obviously, you're not going to expect 4 goals a game, but you expect him to produce and be a difference maker. And he was exactly that. Now, look, the level of the opponent has to be taken into consideration. CF Montreal, not the best team in MLS right now. CF Montreal,
2: true,
3: the team that Inter Miami had recently beat before they hit their 5-game winless skid. So maybe the matchup favorite in Miami, maybe Montreal doesn't have the type of weapons that can really inflict the type of damage that we've seen on Inter Miami in recent matches. So, look, it's all positive. They got back into winning ways. They gained some confidence, starting to feel like, you know, they're back in on the right path. But bigger test await. That was, you know, you play the opponents in front of you, sure, but that was not the biggest test they will have. They will have stiffer tests. Messi will have stiffer challenges ahead, and I think that's where we will see more of what this Inter Miami is about, because I don't think this one game automatically resolves all the issues that they've had, and I don't think it you know, erases everything that has been put into question in recent weeks.
2: How's Casemiro doing in your eyes?
3: I don't think he's been particularly great. He had a good game in this last match at center back. He scored a goal. He got the Sergio Busquets treatment in terms of being played as a center back instead of a central midfielder. But I don't think he's been very good in that midfield, which is why he was used as a center back in this most recent match. He's a player who has quality on the ball. There's no denying that. There's no mistaking that. But he's another player who doesn't have a whole lot of legs to him, right? He's a bit of a defensive liability in a league like MLS, where the physical aspects, the physical components are a major part of the identity and style of play of most teams. It's a very transitional league. You got to have your legs. You got to have your energy. You got to be able to run back and forth. And Miami doesn't have a wealth of that, right? Messi and Suarez don't give you a lot defensively. Rodrigo de Paul has been inconsistent despite him being nicknamed the little motor because of the work that he should have, but he's been inconsistent in that aspect. And you have Casemiro, who's doesn't give you a whole lot on that defensive side either. So he's been not great, hasn't been passing with flying colors. The center back experiment passed its first test, but again, it was CF Montreal, with all due respect. So bigger test away. I don't know if that center back Casemiro experiment will work long term, but
2: well, the only thing you think of is there's less space behind him if he's there. Now, I called during the World Cup Japan against Brazil, and he got royally exposed because he could not turn, and Japan got behind him and scored a goal. Now, Brazil would come back and win that game 2-1 here in Houston at Reliance Stadium, but it was really obvious he struggled to move. Now, we all know what a great player he is, and he also played a part in helping Brazil come back in that game after the mistake. But it does make sense to try him at center back because more of the game is I guess, in front of him. Coaching position. All right, Javier Mascherano was out. Keely Gonzalez, who was a great player, has been appointed the new manager. Guillermo Hoyos is the interim. Just tell me about this carousel and what do you think's going on management-wise? Why did Mascherano lose the gig? And who's bringing in Keely Gonzalez? I'm assuming it's Messi.
3: So I think Messi has a say. And Keely Gonzalez getting brought in. Keely Gonzalez is from Rosario, which obviously for anyone who follows Messi for any substantial period of time knows that that's where Messi's from. There's images, I'm sure anyone who's been on Twitter will have seen maybe the images of Messi, a video of Messi and Di Maria after the 2022 World Cup, if I'm not mistaken, embracing Keely Gonzalez in a moment where they went to go visit him. Or they ran into each other, went to go see each other. I think they were on a helicopter, so I think they went to go visit him, if I'm not mistaken. So, it all signs point to it being, Messi, but I think it's just the Messi influence. I don't know if Messi made the decision outright, but I do think there's a massive influence there. Guillermo Hoyos didn't shy away from that in one of the more recent interviews we did with him, who was obviously the previous head coach or is the current head coach until Keely Gonzalez arrived. He said, I'm a player of Messi's influence. Of course, we'll have an opinion. A player of that level, of that stature, of that quality, we'll have an opinion and a say on what he thinks about the coaching position. So that's normal in a sense, but when you look at the overall body of work for Inter Miami and the overall track record of their head coaches in the Messi era, you could definitely raise the question of, are they maximizing the talent that they have, or are they just making coaching hires just to help keep Messi comfortable? Because those two things don't necessarily align, right? They've had Tata Martino, they've had Javier Mascherano, they've had Guillermo Hoyos, and now they have Keely Gonzalez, who made three coaching stops prior to this, all in Argentina. Not a whole lot of success there. Some success, but not a whole lot. So another unproven commodity, just like Mascherano was, largely like Guillermo Hoyos was. Are these the best type of coaches Inter Miami could be hiring, given that they have money, an attractive city, a sexy sporting project, arguably the greatest player of all time playing on their team? They could clearly be getting better coaches if if they wanted to, or if they look to go that route, but they're choosing a different route. And it does appear the sensation on the outside is that it is to keep Messi as happy as
2: well,
3: possible.
2: Well, you have to remember, if you're applying for the job, you better be Argentine, right? That's number one. Real quick, give me 40 seconds, Franco, on is the supporting cast there for Inter Miami to Messi?
3: That's a fantastic question. I think if everybody was healthy, you have a better supporting cast. Not everyone is healthy, and injuries keep popping up, and that really has hindered their chances. It's been one of the reasons why they went on this recent 5-game skid. Matteo Silvetti is back. I ran into him at halftime of this most recent game, and I asked him how he was doing, and he said everything's good. He told me Spanish, of course. He said everything's good, and he's ready to go. So all signs are pointing to him being potentially available this weekend. But other players like Daniel Allende look like he's going to be out for the rest of the season. There's a new Brazilian player coming in, Riquelme Felipe, who is an interesting prospect. But are the pieces there enough to make a run this year? I don't think so.
2: All right, Franco, quickly, tell people where they can find you.
3: At Franco Panizo on Twitter, or X, however you call it, and at Miami Total Football on YouTube. All the interviews, day-to-day coverage of Inter Miami there.
2: I highly suggest you follow Franco. I love having him on the show. Franco, great stuff. Thank you so much.
3: Pleasure speaking with you again, Glenn.
2: All right, that's Franco Panizo. Love that guy. Nico Nico's Greek and American Cafe, Woodlands, Beltway and I-10, the original in Montrose. Gyro and souvlaki plates, chicken kebabs, lamb shanks, all the best in Greek food. Spanakopita, pita, dolmas, chicken soup, and I saw Dimitri at the AC/DC concert last night. We'll take a break. It's a Nico Nico's Greek and American Cafe break.

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2: All right, this little bit here is brought to you by Cactus Music. That singing for AC/DC is Bon Scott from 1980. Well, that's a long way to the top if you want to rock and roll. Brian Johnson took over and has been with them since then. And his first album was one of the biggest selling albums ever, Back in Black, in 1980. I remember I was in college. That came out. Raspy voice. He's like the guy you'd meet in the bar. Back in Black, Hell's Bells, You Shook Me All Night Long. Fun performer. I mean, that guy was having a great time last night. He really was. Great stuff. All right, so, yeah, that was sad to see Bon Scott go that early, but a lot of these rock guys' lifestyle, it's crazy. Thanks to Cactus Music there. Okay, we're going to continue tonight with the AC/DC. We're going to keep that fired up here. I do want to remind you about Hugh O'Connor's Pub I-10 in the Marquee Entertainment Center. As you're going out towards Katy, it'll be on your right-hand side. They got all the traditional British food, bangers and mash. They got all the shepherd's pie, great burgers. But they've got an incredible beer selection and an incredible whiskey selection. That's our great friends out there at Hugh O'Connor's Pub. I mean, they have been supporters of this show for a long, long time also. And a big, big thank you to Peter, to Dave. Great guys. These guys working hard on their business. Get in there. Be patrons. Go in and see sports there. They're great guys who put so much into their business, and they have helped support me personally, but soccer on the radio and getting this on the air here on ESPN 97.5. It's nice and cold in this studio, by the way. It's good. Okay. Also, big thanks to Lone Star Sports and Entertainment. Okay. So I guess I'm going to tap in a little bit. Well, let me just go to a couple more of the transfers. Obviously, the Dynamo have lost four players, and I know a lot of people are, you know, up in arms. What are we doing at this point? I'd love to get your thoughts on that. 713-780-3776. So Eric Svechenko is going, and he's going because he wants playing time. He doesn't see it here anymore. The Dynamo are going with Resch, and they're going with Halter, right? So that's where it is. He wants to play. He's 34 years old. So, you know, he doesn't want to sit around and be on the bench the rest of the year. You know, you don't use it, you lose it. So he wants to get to a place he's going to be playing. You're going to hear a lot more about that in the interview, so I'm not going to spoil that. It's a really, really good interview with him. So Enzo Fernandez is the big one. City completed that for him. He has played with for Enzo Maresca before. That's probably the biggest storyline of the day. Bradley Barcola goes to Liverpool, will be one of the most expensive signings in Premier League history. Morgan Rodgers, obviously we talked about that, to Chelsea. We talked to Elliot Anderson. These are all ones that have happened before. Gabriel Jesus is now going to go to Barcelona. Originally they wanted Julian Alvarez. I told you about Iliman Ndiaye, Manchester City. Matias Fernandes Pardo going to Newcastle, 21-year-old from Lille. Ibrahim Mbai, Aston Villa, $47 million. Aggressive young attacker. So the question is Manchester City rebuilding their midfield good enough? You know, you think of guys like Rodri leaving. So that's going to be a big one. Big move for Barcelona. For Liverpool to get Barcola. We got Jack McGlynn of the Dynamo. He goes to Stoke now. You got Ponce gone to go along with Svechenko. So you got a lot of moves being made here by the Dynamo, and I think it's the same question as at the beginning of the year, despite the change in philosophy from a playing standpoint. The question at the beginning of the year is, you know, how are you going to score goals? Who's going to be your goal scorer? Are you going to have a 15-goal goal scorer? You got one in Guillerme, but he's a one-man show. Bogusz hasn't lived up to it yet. I guess you're hoping he's going to come good. I think you're hoping, you know, something within the team begins to break out. But I have to tell you, they got to do something, because I know all of you we're in second place, be quiet. Even one guy told me to shut the you-know-what up on Twitter when we're just trying to have a nice conversation and talk about and converse about the game. And by the way, don't be like that. Just because somebody has a differing opinion, converse. If you're going to watch soccer, you're going to have opinions about the coach, about everything. That's a good thing. It's not a bad thing. And it's part of being a supporter, is being able to have an opinion. And there's all different types. There's some that are built in to teams that just want to be loyalists. That's okay. But if somebody says or makes a statement and you disagree with that statement, an assessment, and you say you shouldn't have an opinion because it doesn't fit what you want to hear, that's totally wrong. That's ridiculous. Coach makes the decisions. Fans evaluate. That's the way it goes. And by the way, when Ben Olsen was hired here, a lot of people in Houston, based on watching MLS, the ones who drill down deeper, the ones that know the league and saw the way his teams played in D.C., they immediately had a judgment. It comes with the game. So don't get butthurt. Let's just talk about it. It's okay. And it's also okay to say, hey, we're in second place. That's great. But I was looking at it, and I look at it from the perspective of, I'm looking out. If you're going to make a run in the playoffs, you're going to have a hard time going through games winning 1-0. Colorado maybe did it one time with Connor Casey up front. It's not going to happen. And then there's the second part. And the second part of this is, the Dynamo say they're giving away free tickets. That's great. You're giving away free tickets. Why? You know why you're giving away free tickets? Because you want people to sample your product. You want people to come to the game. Because the theory is they come to the game, great time, they're going to go home and they want to come back. You want to know something? They're not going to come back after watching your team against San Jose not have a shot on goal. Now, some of you don't care about that. All you care about results. I'm sorry, for me, I want to see the expansive nature and the growth of this MLS product in Houston to be where it should be. And I talked to some people who went to that game. In fact, there are stories about people going who were like, yeah, I'm not necessarily sure I want to go back because it was a bore. How does a home team allow San Jose to come in and have the ball? I don't care what you're thinking tactics-wise. For me, it's very clear. The home team has to attack. You do that for your fans. You take it to an opponent. You're trying to score goals. You're trying to entertain so that people know that you got a sense of entertainment value in the way you play. If you want just hardcore results, well, go watch the English Championship or Argentina or the Premier League, where that's a little bit more acceptable. But we're in an entertainment league. Major League Soccer is an entertainment league, and sometimes it's an entertainment league more than it is a soccer league. And I think we're an entertainment club. We're into all these other things. Soccer sometimes is not the priority. Just speaking truth here. So 713-780-3776. The Dynamo have to come up with something from an attacking standpoint if they're going to go deep in the playoffs. You're not going to keep doing it the way you're doing it. Very hard to do. Not going to say never, because I don't ever want to use that word, but I will think the odds are very much against you. Now, Mateusz Bogusz, excellent player. Not lived up to it, though. And if you remember in that game, he did get put in behind in one of the rare moments the Dynamo got out in transition. And his final touch, I'm just going, get it away from your body and get the shot off. And he takes a very short touch, and it allows Dave Romney to provide the block. So chances are rare. Guillerme worked his tail off defensively, but a lot of times he's so deep that he's going to have to sprint to get out in front of the ball and into an attacking position. It is too conservative at home. Now, you're going, well, it's conservative to a fault, and it's conservative positively because you have one of the better defending and collective defending teams in the league. I'll tell you what, if I'm a center back or a goalkeeper, this is the team I want to be on. Because I always got people near me. We're dropping off deep. I'm not having to turn and run towards my own goal. It makes it a lot easier. Let me tell you, if you're a center back and the whole game's in front of you, and you're not a team taking a lot of risks so that you have to defend a lot in transition, it's a beautiful thing. And it's beautiful for Jonathan Bond, who's having a great season. I think ultimately the Dynamo, I think it's Pedro Cruz, that's the next goalkeeper for the Dynamo. I think that's the one they want to ultimately move forward. But that's a question for them. You got to try to shift the balance a bit from simply just being a counter-attacking team. Got to weave in more press, I think. Element of surprise comes with that. Does it work personnel-wise? You're not going to be in a transition game with Hector and Jack McGlinnan there. Now Jack is off to Stoke. Dynamo averaged 12 shots a game. What does that mean? How many of those are really good chances? 4 to 7 shots on goal. 4.7 shots on goal a game. That's not a lot. They've had 12 total shots on goal in the last four games. So if you like analytics, those aren't good odds. So where are the real chances? Where are they going to come from? Is it a new player that's brought in? Is it a bend shift in tactics a little bit? These are slim margins now. And you're not going to run the table in the playoffs trying to win games 1-0. That's my personal opinion. Because you know what? The LAFCs of the world, they'll be different in the playoffs. All right, we're going to take a break. Next up is the one and only Victor Ariza. We're going to continue on the Dynamo. We're going to talk League Cup. Hey, there's an opportunity tomorrow night. Go see Toluca and León. Shell Energy. Oh, what a song. Brian Johnson. Man, great performance. All right, we'll take a break. We're coming back. More Soccer Matters, ESPN 97.5, presented by the Daspit Law Firm. 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
17: 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All day, all night, it's a AC/DC going to break in the neck. All right, we welcome into studio. He's written for CONCACAF. He works on Leagues Cup, you name it. He's done it. He's covered the World Cup as well. Victor Ariza joins us in studio now. Victor, thanks for coming in.
18: It gets
17: lonely up here sometimes.
18: Yeah, well.
17: Gets lonely up here.
18: It's still nice, a magical place.
17: It's nice to see you in here. By the way, to everybody who came up and talked to me and introduced yourself at the appreciation party, thank you very much for that. That was really nice to meet you. And it is, again, a reminder that you sometimes, in an isolated environment like this, don't realize how many different people are listening, their stories, how they got into the game, etc. So thanks for that. All right, Victor. Ezequiel Ponce,